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10: All right, as we look ahead to the start of the NFL season, really pumped to welcome in our next guest, Super Bowl champion and MVP Nick Foles. Kind enough to join us, going to be part of the Netflix broadcast studio crew for the Australia game. The NFL season kicking off with Rams 49ers September 10th, 8:35 Eastern. And you'll hear him alongside L. Duncan, Clay Matthews, and Michael Irvin in that studio for pre, halftime, and post. So, Nick, good to talk to you, man. Congratulations. This sounds like an awesome opportunity. How fired up are you to be heading over to Australia to call and surround this game, but maybe not actually play on the field of this?
11: I mean, I couldn't be more excited to work with Netflix and the team we have with L, Michael, and Clay. What an amazing opportunity to talk about the game I love, and with a fan base that, you know, they're familiar with the NFL, but now we get to bring it to Australia for the first game ever. I've never been to Australia. I've always wanted to go to go for like an NFL game, the first game, and see the fan base, like over 100,000 people in this stadium. I mean, I'm pumped. I couldn't be more excited.
9: NFL is certainly reaching new heights in traveling to different spots. Now, my son Mike, when he was at Notre Dame, traveled to Dublin, Ireland to play. I went to London a couple of times. I know you went to London. This is a lot further. From a player's perspective, how do you kind of see this going?
11: That's a great question. And honestly, a lot of people are talking X's and O's, divisional game, two teams that are two of the best teams in the NFL, NFC West, best conference last year, all those different things. Week one can be sort of a liar in the NFL scheme of things. Like, you know, it takes several weeks to get into the NFL season. These are both, California teams. I'm really diving deep into, like, I'm trying to figure out how each team's traveling. I know it's going to be in the news. What I've heard recently is they are different philosophies, but I'm not going to state anything yet as I dive in. There's a lot of people that I worked with in the sports science realm, and I've been asking them questions like, hey, if you were going to do this trip with your team from the West Coast, this is the time of the game. In a perfect world, how would you do it? Why would you do it this way? And the overwhelming answer has been the team that gets there like 7 to 8 days earlier fully acclimates to it, lets their bodies hydrate, take away the pressurization of the plane, as opposed to a team that potentially goes out only a few days earlier. Your body hasn't adapted, so you're playing before it really adapts. You're like tricking your body. The issue there becomes hydration in the second half of the game and that explosiveness. So these are the kind of things I'm geeking out, because I believe that it will be a factor in this game because they're two well-coached, talented teams. I think that could be the X factor in the game.
10: Incredible stuff, and you're right. With something like this that's such an outlier in terms of preparation, I think that's going to be massive to keep tabs of. As is one of the players on the field for this game, I want to tap back into the former quarterback in you. Myles Garrett is one of the biggest stars in this matchup. Up, the most talked about offseason move, coming over to a Rams defense that was already very good last year. As a quarterback, as an offense, how much does a guy like that change the way you're game planning all week in the lead up to facing him?
11: I mean, you're taking your protections to him. I mean, when you play against guys like that, you're sliding your protections to him, you're double teaming him, you're chipping him. You're trying to not let him be a game wrecker, right? So your focus is on him. But I mean, with Myles Garrett out there, one of the best to ever do it, he's going to be a factor. And as a quarterback, you know, he adds pressure, stepping up in the pocket, getting hits. Then they add these new two defensive backs, you know, McDuffie and Watson from the Kansas City Chiefs. Well, hey, if you get sped up and, you're throwing the ball, I mean, you got guys back there that can make plays. So this defense is enhanced. They're ready to roll. So I think the Los Angeles Rams going into this season are a very complete team.
9: Got to be tough on the old lineman after the calls are made, knowing if you're singled up on Myles Garrett and or Aaron Donald, what that does to you mentally. Hey, Nick, let's go around the league a little bit. Fernando Mendoza, the number one overall pick for the Raiders, but obviously Kirk Cousins is there as well. What is your overall thought on starting a rookie quarterback as opposed to letting them sit?
11: I think you just look at the track record at the teams that have done it the best, or the team that has really done it the best being the Green Bay Packers through the years. Obviously, they had guys that were in the system, you know, Brett Favre, Aaron Rodgers, and now it's Jordan Love, right? This is different. Kirk Cousins is coming in with someone he's familiar with, but on a different team being the Raiders. I'm big in just letting the rookie sit and learning from Kirk, watching the game, getting to experience game day, the weekly prep. It's very different than college. I know winning a national championship at Indiana, winning the Heisman Trophy, playing at a high level, being with Coach Cignetti, who demands a lot, is going to be so valuable to him and his transition to the NFL. It already has been. But if I was the coach, I'm not. I know the fans want to see him play. I get it. For his longevity and his development, I think it's super valuable to let a veteran and Kirk Cousins go run this offense, prepare for these games, and allow Fernando to sit on the sidelines and watch him do that. And watch how, you know, the big thing in the NFL is series to series, you're making changes. College, it's like quarter to quarter, half to half, whatever it may be. It's a little bit different of a ball game. So I'd let him sit, watch, and then when he's ready, whether it's at the end of this season or even going into next, then he gets the roll with it.
10: Super Bowl champion Nick Foles, kind enough to join us here on the Golics. Won that Super Bowl with the Philadelphia Eagles, two stints with that organization. So you know plenty about the expectations in that city. And they feel sky high as ever for Jalen Hurts, who, despite winning a Super Bowl, being a guy that's been a big-time producer in big-time games, still seems doubted in a lot of ways. Sean Mannion takes over with the offense. What are you most intrigued to see with his development heading into this season?
11: Listen, ultimately, Jalen Hurts is a winner, right? He wins. He finds a way to win. He's not ever going to, you know, he's not always going to win the stat sheet, right? But I'd rather have a quarterback that knows how to win games and wins at a high level than one that's throwing for constantly 300 yards and three touchdowns and we're losing every game. Jalen knows how to win. So that's first and foremost. Like I've said it multiple times, he's going to go down as the greatest quarterback to play in an Eagles uniform. You know, he's shown his leadership skills, obviously adversity last year. I think the biggest thing going into the season, I mean, the story of Sean Mannion, Chris Cooper, Jeff Stoutland's no longer there. How will the O-line be? Sean Mannion, first-time play caller. I was with Sean in St. Louis. I know his football IQ is out the roof. He knows the game. But the thing I'm looking at Sean is, what is his art of calling plays? It's an art. It's a feel. You have to know how to set up plays, when to run, you know, a screen, what run plays are you going to run, what are you going to do play action off these run looks, off these wide zones, the bootlegs, the nakeds. Can you call them at the right time? And then obviously game time situation, third down, fourth down, red zone, tight zone. So the biggest question mark for me is, like, how does that work as we get the season going? Because this will be the first time in a regular season Sean's calling plays. So I'm looking closely to that. And then, obviously, how Jalen Hurts meshes with this new system that will be a wide, you know, outside zone, play action, bootleg type of offense. But, listen, the guy's a winner. He's played in a ton of offenses. He, like it or not, he has a ton of knowledge because of that. You want to have the same coordinator throughout your career. It never happens if you have success. But he knows a lot about football, and I expect a better year this year from that Eagles offense, and I expect Jalen Hurts to, you know, do his thing.
9: Let's finish up this last minute with your job now in Australia here with the studio. You have L. Duncan hosting. You're with Clay Matthews and Michael Irvin, so I don't know how you're going to get a word in edgewise, quite honestly, with Michael Irvin. How has the warm-up to this been in the discussions of this group?
11: I mean, honestly, outstanding. We were just together in Connecticut this week, a few days ago. And, you know, Netflix, NBC, Everwonder, the whole team that's producing this, where we had all these meetings to get Clay and I up to speed, obviously building relationships with Elle and Michael. And I'll tell you what, coming away from it, I couldn't be more grateful to be at the desk with Elle, Clay, and Michael. Right away, we built a really great relationship. We did the mock thing. Just getting a feel. It's new to Clay and I. Like, we're rookies, but we also we want to do a great job for the audience, for the fan base. Obviously, in Australia, explaining a game that we love, explaining the players' first and last names that they might not know of, but they're excited to learn more about. So I'm always intrigued when I get to learn something I don't necessarily know. And this is a world that I haven't really lived in, but I'm grateful for the people that I was just working with this week, that everyone was on par, everyone was on the same page. Elle is our point guard. She wants to put us in the best position ever. You know what? I'm not a huge Dallas Cowboy fan by any means, but I'll tell you what. I had a blast with Michael Irvin, and we're going to have a lot of fun talking.
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26: I'm Ed Bankin. We continue with college football and the last game of the night going down to the wire on ESPN Radio and ABC. A minute 28 to go in the fourth quarter, and 24th-ranked Louisville has just pulled even with number 9 Ole Miss. They are tied at 38 with 1:28 to play. Another game just ended a few moments ago in Lambeau Field, where Notre Dame routed Wisconsin. Got points from both the offense and defense.
27: And it's dangerous every time a new second and 10. They throw the other way. It's picked off. DJ McKinney has it, and he's going to go to the house, untouched, 55-yard pick six, and the defense is in the end zone.
26: The call from the Notre Dame Radio Network as the Fighting Irish win it 41-13. Earlier at the Apple Cup in Seattle, it was number 17 Washington beating Washington State 24-10. To the pros, where sources have told ESPN the Giants are giving quarterback Jameis Winston a two-year extension worth $13 million. And the league announced Mr. Roger Goodell gets a four-year extension. To baseball, they're at the top of the fifth in Los Angeles. The last game of the night, the Nationals lead the Dodgers 4-1. LA again playing without Shohei Ohtani. He continues to sit out due to injuries. Also tonight, the White Sox down the Twins 10-1. Chicago remains 2.5 games ahead of Cleveland. The Guardians were winners over the Tigers 3-2. Cleveland still holds the final wild card spot by one game over Toronto as the Blue Jays fall to the Royals 6-1. At the U.S. Open in men's action tonight, Francis Tiafoe took out Daniil Medvedev in straight sets. Ben Shelton and Carlos Alcaraz also advanced. Justin Pagula advanced on the women's side in straight sets.
28: Hey, this is Rich Eisen. Coming up on Tuesday, we kick off our Week 1 NFL coverage with Monday Night Football Hall of Famer Troy Aikman and Mr. All-Purpose himself, Bijan Robinson of the Falcons. That's Tuesday's Rich Eisen Show on Disney+, the ESPN app, and ESPN Radio.

0: Davis Webb taking over the play calling for the first time in Sean Payton's career. What does Boy Wonder have in store? Can they stay committed to the run? What kind of leash is he on? We're fixing to find out.
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0: Western Metal Building. And back-to-back home runs to begin the game against Garrett Cole. 2-0.
1: Back-to-back to make it 2-0. How about a third for Manny Machado?
0: 2-2 to Manny. Cole deals. And Machado hits it in the air deep to center field. Jones going back. He's looking up. It's going to go. Back-to-back-to-back. Tatis said Cronenworth and Machado off of Garrett Cole. And the Padres lead it 3-0. What a start to this Sunday afternoon at Petco Park.
1: A 3-0 lead for the Padres, and they'd go on to win it by a final of 4-3. Second time Cole has given a back-to-back-to-back to begin a game in his career. Padres 4-3 winners. Yankees make it close in the eighth, but couldn't finish the rally. Garrett Cole takes the loss, giving up 4 solo home runs. Mason Miller with his 33rd save, a career-high 111 strikeouts after striking out the side. 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

0: on Tuesday. The NFL season is finally here. Helping us kick off our week one coverage, Hall of Famer Monday Night Football broadcaster Troy Aikman joins us. So does Falcons running back Bijan Robinson. 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
4: Did you know that for 80 years, Paralyzed Veterans of America has been a lifeline for our nation's veterans with spinal cord injuries and diseases like MS and ALS, and all people with disabilities? PVA has funded research of the first non-addictive pain medication in over a decade, secured the passage of the Americans with Disabilities Act, and pioneered wheelchair basketball. 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
6: 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Let's get to the U.S. Open. Aryna Sabalenka facing American Taylor Townsend on Sunday. Townsend looking good early in the matchup. But Sabalenka got in a groove, winning the first set 6-3, and then looking for a straight sets win. Here's Match Point on ESPN.
7: Just clipped the top of the net there, which made the volley almost impossible for Taylor Townsend, who played well in the opening set and had a little bit of a lead in the second, wasn't able to make the most of it. So in the end, Aryna Sabalenka, top seed, world number one and defending champion, the first through to the quarterfinals this time around.
6: Sabalenka looking to continue that run to potentially winning it again. 6-3, 6-4, the win for Sabalenka to move on to the quarterfinals in the first ever meeting between her and Taylor Townsend. Here's Sabalenka in her press conference on how a match like this is going to help her moving forward.
8: I love matches like that because it was really challenging, and going through tough challenges and overcoming those challenges, it definitely gives you strength and really strong belief that you can do it. So this kind of matches is really, really, really like a boost of confidence.
6: Next up for Sabalenka is Wimbledon winner Linda Nuskova. On the men's side, last year's U.S. Open champ Carlos Alcaraz wasted no time on Sunday, making it to back-to-back quarterfinals against Tommy Paul.
9: Good, so much. Alcaraz.
10: Well, we did not know what to expect with Alcaraz. Hadn't seen him hit a ball in a tournament since Barcelona. That was back in the clay court season in the early stages of it. So about 4 months with no Alcaraz in competitive play. It was unclear what he would bring to the table. And he is, apart from one set lost, run the tables en route to the quarterfinals.
6: And you heard it there, Alcaraz with a straight sets win, 6-4, 6-3, 6-3 in his first tournament in 4 months, healing from a wrist injury. The 23-year-old dropping just one set so far at this U.S. Open. Here's Carlos Alcaraz in his on-court interview advancing to the quarterfinals.
11: Well, really happy to see, you know, where my level is right now. You know, beating Tommy Paul is always a great feedback, you know, to see where you are. Really happy about everything I've done today. You know, I think I returned pretty well. I just I saw really well the game today, what I had to do, you know, in every moment. So using the right things, you know, in every moment. So I just really happy. Hopefully, you know, keep it going. You know, I mean, I just have to be hard with myself, and then just you know, saying the game, the serves can be better, but just happy, and I'm gonna enjoy this moment for sure.
6: Alcaraz initially confused about the draw and thought he was just going to face the winner between Defoe and Medvedev, but he'll play Alex Shelton in the next round. So an American moving on for the U.S. Open into the quarterfinals. Switching gears back to baseball, an NL East matchup between the Braves and Phillies. Phillies with a with a 3-1 lead, and Kyle Schwarber looking to extend it.
12: The pitch swung on, hit deep, right field on its way, and yes, that one is gone. Schwarber with number 42. Solo shot to right, second homer of the inning for the Phillies, who now lead it 4-1 over the Braves.
6: On Sports Radio 94 WIP, but back come the Braves. Ronald Acuna Jr. sitting on 999 career hits, steps up to the plate with two men on in the top of the eighth on 680 The Fan.
12: Again the 1-2. Swung on, hit high in the air, left field. Going back now, De La Cruz at the wall. That is long gone! And he silences the masses in Philly. The game is tied for a piece of the eighth. Strikes here in Philadelphia.
6: His 1,000th career hit, joining Hank Aaron as the only Braves player to have 1,000 hits, 200 home runs, and 200 stolen bases. But could the Braves move in front? We go to the top of the ninth inning. Austin Riley at the plate with a man on.
12: First pitch on the way to Austin Riley. Austin with a fly ball to deep center, racing back Hill. Hill back to the warning track, over his head, off the wall. Braves will take the lead. Riley around second. He's got three bags on his mind. Belly flop into the bag. It's an RBI triple. Braves on top of the ninth, 5-4.
6: Philadelphia wasted a strong effort from starter Aaron Nola, who allowed one run on four hits in seven innings, as the Braves win it by a final of 5-4. Cubs take it on the Marlins. Pete Crow Armstrong doing some Pete Crow Armstrong things, sitting on 39 homers.
13: Phillips delivers. Crow Armstrong, it's a high fly ball deep down the right field line. If it stays fair, it's gone. It's gone. Number 40 for Pete Crow Armstrong. The first Cubs left-handed hitter to hit 40 home runs since Billy Williams in 1970.
14: Now Pete gets a pitch inside, and he's ready for this two-seamer, and he doesn't miss it. He whacks this one right down the line. It was just a question of fair or foul. The ball did not hook. It stays true and stays right down the line. Home run number 40 for Pete, and an absolute bomb.
6: On the Cubs radio network, Javier Sanoja, though, would hit a two-run homer in the bottom of the seventh. Miami with a 10-3 win as they finish off the Cubs, snapping a three-game losing streak and four straight losses to the Cubs. PCA with his 40th, also had his 33rd stolen base. Still more to come. We got our half-hour headlines next. 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

0: 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But I would love more transparency.
1: Educate your audience as well. That way now we know. We know that official time is not necessarily being kept by the television broadcast crew. The final score from the Big House Saturday night, the 16th-ranked Michigan Wolverines escape with a 13-12 win. The final score down in Baton Rouge, oh boy, oh boy. LSU 51, Clemson 10, an absolute drubbing in Lane Kiffin's debut. What does it mean, though, moving forward? Because those two players that the courts have ruled were eligible were not rostered for this game. That's coming up next on Unsportsmanlike here on ESPN.
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1: All that fighting, all that going against the grain, all that cold pot of gumbo. Justice was served, and here we are. Daquan.

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1: 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We've already detailed LSU Clemson. Certainly last night's thriller in Nashville, Tennessee between Ole Miss and Louisville. But at the same time, I don't want to say that there are teams that I am already worried about after just one game sample size.
2: But you want to say it.
1: In college football. There are players who I am concerned about after a one-game sample size. And so we're going to entitle this one the panic meter. Who are we hitting the panic meter about after just 1 week's time in college football in 2026? I'm going to begin in Tuscaloosa with Ryan Coleman-Williams. Since his breakout performance, his freshman campaign back in 2024 against Georgia, Ryan Coleman-Williams has had one 100-yard game prior to this past Saturday. More on that here in just a second.

0: I'm over it. Ugh. With Pat the producer.
1: Can we bring back the bullpen cart?
2: Oh, I love the bullpen cart.
1: Why did we get rid of them in the first place? The Red Sox, and they have a lobster poutine.
2: So it's good. Crispy fries, lobster meat, clam chowder, and crispy bacon, all served in a custom lobster boat.
1: And then you'll spend the rest of the game in the bathroom.
3: I'd do that anyway.
4: Baseball is back. It's chicken finger and fries bucket time.
5: Ugh. I'm over it. I'm sick and tired and over it.
1: Get a life.
6: Unsportsmanlike is presented by Progressive Insurance. Mia O'Brien, Keith Irizarry sitting in for Evan Cohen, Chris Canty, and Michelle Smallman on this fine Labor Day. Something tells me either that or me completely butchering the upon further review numbers is where we begin with Pat Costello's list of, I don't even, what do we want to call it? What's the term?
7: Grievances.
6: Grievances. That was going to say Christmas. Grievances. His list of grievances. Probably, it probably starts
1: the airing
6: there.
1: Of grievances.
6: The airing of grievances on Labor Day.
7: For the rest of us.
6: That's what Labor Day is. It's for those of us who are laboring on Labor Day. Your airing of your grievances, sir.
1: It's funny that rejoin talked about being in the bathroom for a while, because I would like to talk about public bathrooms. Like restaurant bathrooms is really what I'm talking about. I think that all of these bathrooms need to have a sign outside that tells you how many stalls are on the inside. Because there's nothing that annoys me more than when I walk up to a bathroom and I'm like, am I going to walk in on somebody right now? Am I about to open this door and there's just somebody like doing their business in there?
6: Did that happen to you this weekend, Pat?
1: It happened to me, yeah, fairly recently, where I like opened the door thinking that it was like a big, large bathroom with multiple stalls and stuff. And I opened the door and it was not. It was just one guy who did not lock the door. And I don't understand why this is a thing. Like, there needs to be some transparency in these public bathrooms. It's insane.
7: I mean, or people could just lock the door.
1: Lock the door, obviously. But, like, you never know when you walk up to a bathroom in, like, a restaurant what you're walking into.
7: What I need to know from you, Pat, is what did you say
6: to the
7: when
6: guy.
7: The door opened and you see this guy doing his thing?
1: That was pretty much it.
6: A little Midwest.
7: I think it would be like, bro, lock the door. What are you doing?
1: I just left. I didn't even go to the bathroom.
6: He just like did one of these.
1: I wasn't going to wait outside so he could like come out. I just left.
7: Yeah, that was like, you know what? I don't have to go anymore. I'm good.
1: Exactly. Yeah, I was just like, I'm gone.
6: I do feel like typically, I don't want to say that you can read the bathroom, but typically, especially like if you're in a restaurant where you know it's a smaller restaurant, okay, the odds are good. There's only one single like toilet in here. There's not actually stalls when I open this door. I feel like you can read it. Sometimes it's, you know.
1: I can never read it. The amount of times
7: I'm with Pat, I don't think I can read that.
6: Pat Costello, non-bathroom reader, and Keith Irizarry as well.
1: The amount of times where I'll go to like a restaurant bathroom and knock on the door because I'm like, is this a single bathroom?
7: I'm kind of with you on
1: and
7: that.
1: And then I knock on the door and I open it and it's a gigantic bathroom. I'm like, God, I'm an idiot.
7: You know what?
1: Just put like a sign next to the little like guy that's sitting on the thing. Just put like three. And so, you know, there's three urinals in there or whatever. Like, give me something.
7: The normal crew here likes to bash Pat on all of his stuff normally.
6: I
7: agree with him. I'll add something else I don't like about like nice restaurant
6: bathrooms. What are you over with nice restaurants?
7: When they're really dark. I don't understand why I walk in and it's like mood lighting. It's like dark in the bathroom. Like, no, give me a real light. Let me, you know, go to the bathroom and I'll leave.
6: Try not to flashbang you, like the kids say. Like, because you're going from like the subtle mood
7: lighting.
6: Don't
7: even know what that means.
6: So,
7: the kids say.
1: Mia hits us with a 58-year-old woman.
6: Especially after, Pat's also younger than me. But we were also called Unk Sportsmanlike last week. So, to appeal to the Gen Zers who are listening to this program.
7: But you were called Unk Sportsmanlike? Like?
6: Courtney and Michelle were, more specifically. I was on the next day, but yes, Unk.
1: Well, that's because they're both ancient.
6: Courtney's only 2 years older than me. Anyways,
7: maybe
1: age-wise, yes, but in spirit, she's like 50 years older.
6: I won't disagree with that.
3: I'm the most youthful one, then.
6: But no, so a flashbang is like, you know, like you're watching something or you're scrolling, and all of a sudden, like something really bright pops out. It's like, whoa, like. Wasn't expecting that. So, like, your eyes have already been adjusted to the nice mood lighting in the restaurant. And then if you, like, pop into the bathroom and it's, like, fluorescent lighting everywhere and you're just, like, disoriented. They're trying to avoid that.
7: Pat, I'm going to steal your segment. I have another thing that I'm over. Flashbang is a thing that's ever said.
6: Flashbang, you're over.
7: I'm over that terminology.
3: This is why you come to Unsportsman. Like, you learn new terms every single day.
1: As I'm sitting here, I have another bathroom grievance.
3: Let's hear it.
1: I don't like the hand air dryer things. What are they called? I don't even know what they're
7: those
1: called.
7: Those are the worst.
1: They're the worst.
7: The water gets on your sneakers.
3: Well, that's why you need the ones where you actually, like, insert your hands into it. No. And so the air comes
7: no,
3: out.
7: No, then you accidentally touch those.
1: Yeah, no, those are even worse.
3: No, I love those because then you don't drip. And also, it's like...
7: Ooh, but then when you touch it, you... Ooh,
1: you know what's great? Paper towels.
7: Yes.
1: They're great.
3: But
1: they,
3: also...
1: They clean your hands. They dry them. They're great.
3: Pat, you know what's also great? The environment. They're trying to protect the environment.
1: Yeah, recycle the paper towels.
3: We're already burning trees like there's no tomorrow.
1: We can recycle them. I don't need that. There's no way that the hand dryers are good for the environment. I just don't believe that.
3: Well,
1: it's just a waste of electricity.
7: It's also just terrible for my sneakers. The water gets on my sneakers.
1: Yeah,
7: I don't
1: just...
7: know.
1: All the water that's on your hands just gets blown onto the ground. There's just a puddle on the ground of what you just washed off. That's disgusting.
7: I don't know if I should feel good about this or not.
3: My thing is just like, I agree. Like, sometimes you just need a paper towel, but I also recognize that then, and this is something that I'm over when it comes to public restrooms, then people strewn the paper towels everywhere because you go to grab one or the kid in front of you goes to grab one. And then they accidentally grab three, and now all of a sudden it's a hot mess of paper towels everywhere. And that's not very becoming either.
7: And you also need to use the paper towel to open the door, right? Because you don't want to touch it after you wash your hands. Now once you do it, now you turn, and you turn around, and obviously you go, Kobe, and you throw it into the garbage can.
3: I want to bring back the kickstands on the doors that we had during COVID. There was like a big push to bring those.
7: When you could like move with your foot, mm-hmm. right?
3: Yep, where you just like, you pull it with your foot, and then I don't even have to touch the handle.
7: They still have those at MLB Network.
3: So they do?
7: They never remove them from all the doors.
3: Okay, so you just like use your foot and you open up the door that way.
7: Yep.
3: It's got to be a lighter door. Sometimes bathroom doors are a little too heavy.
7: Yeah.
3: But no, Pat, I do agree with regards to your original I'm over it of you never know if it's a single bathroom or if it's multiple stalls because I do think there's a system that we could use where like there's a light up, right? So if there are multiple stalls, if this stall is available... There's a green light.
7: Oh, I like
3: if
7: that.
3: If this stall is taken, there's a red light.
1: I don't even need... Just put a number. The little person and then four.
3: You just want to know how many stalls there are. But you won't know if they're all taken.
1: That's fine. If it's taken, I can wait. But I don't want to...
3: Not if it's a single.
1: I'll wait. I don't mind waiting. But just... What? I need to know how many there are.
4: Wait till Pat goes into a bathroom that has a bathroom attendant.
7: I've heard his rant on that.
4: Spots in New York and all that have. I've never been
1: in a place that has a bathroom attendant. Do they even exist anymore?
3: Do you promise not to judge me? I thought that was just female bathrooms. I didn't know men's bathrooms.
4: No, they have attendant too. Bathrooms.
7: Yeah, like weddings and stuff like that.
3: Well, but I didn't know at a restaurant.
4: I've been in spots in the city, especially in New York City, where they have a bathroom attendant who's trying to giving you a paper towel, who's trying to like sell, you know. Hit you with some cologne.
1: Trying to get a tip.
4: Exactly.
3: Yeah. I thought that was just the women's restroom. I didn't know the men's
7: restroom. Little mouthwash.
3: Right, exactly. But those are like in the little baskets.
7: I think, no, it happens for men too.
3: It does.
7: Yeah.
3: Interesting.
1: I have one more that I would like
7: to
1: talk about.
7: Let's go, Pat.
3: Go ahead, Pat.
1: People who back into parking spots.
3: Yes.
1: I was at the grocery store.
3: Don't come to Florida. That's all they do.
1: I think it happens everywhere.
7: Is there?
1: I don't think it's Florida exclusive.
7: But what if there's a reason for it?
1: What could be the reason? 1 minute, by the way.
7: You're at a school, buses are lining up, and if you try to back out, you're never going to be able to get out because you'll end up hitting children.
3: Did this happen to you at pickup?
7: I see people do it. I actually don't. I try to park not in the parking lot, but I see people do it.
1: Wouldn't you hit the children if you pull out either way?
7: No, because if you're seeing, now you can honk at them and, you know, like...
3: Because you can see.
1: I mean, you can
3: forward.
1: You can see them if they're... behind you still.
7: Yeah, but they don't move as fast when
1: also you might hit the children while you're backing in 30 seconds.
7: That's also a good point. You might hit them that way too.
1: It drives me crazy. Like I'm sitting here in this parking lot watching this person for like a minute try to back into this parking spot in their huge truck. What are you doing? Get real.
7: That's the other part too. It's always the biggest car that tries to back in.
3: Coming up on Sportsman Like. They're not backing it up. They're going full steam ahead up in Ann Arbor. The Big Ten doubling down on its ruling from over the weekend.
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12: 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The Fan. Happy Labor Day, Colorado. In for Stokely and Evans with Mark Schlereth. Here's John Davis and Chad Ennis.
20: Bright and early on this holiday, we're sitting in for the fellas today. Chad, good morning.
21: Good morning, John. It's been a while.
20: It has been a while. I think 4th of July. We spend all our holidays together, for those that don't notice.
21: We're extended family. John and I, we're cousins. Always together on the holidays at the barbecue.
20: At the barbecue. And then we got Ty Fuji back there. He's wearing that Wu-Tang Final Chamber shirt. So it's going to be a good day. Ty looking good in that Wu-Tang shirt. But Chad, a lot to go through. This is the time of year when everything starts to get really exciting. College football's back. The NFL's coming back. Colorado State and Colorado, you and I were talking off air, but if you were going to point to two games that were actually entertaining to watch this weekend, obviously for different reasons here that we liked, those were two that you could point to in college football.
21: Loved it. Absolutely loved it. College football's been my favorite sport as long as I can remember. It has really, really pained me to the core how much our state has struggled at college football in the last, you know, for the better part of 2+ decades. And to see Colorado come out and not look great, but look very different, be a physical football team after being accused of being small, run the football, a power run game, stick with it, come up clutch when they needed to win the game. That was awesome. I was happy for Coach Prime back in Atlanta winning that one, Juju back in Georgia winning that one, and then Colorado State looked like a totally different football program. Hoss Haney is the man, just like I told you and Zach Bye told you. 5 touchdown passes. Ironically, that's not why I thought he was the man. Was a touchdown right. pass. Like, I think he is going to have an impact on this season and going forward on this program in the way that, like, a Bradley Van Pelt or a Tim Tebow has in college football, right? The leadership, the physicality, the toughness, being able to truck people and run them over, right? Really pump up your team. He's that kind of a player. It was awesome to watch the Mora debut and CSU on Saturday. Thrilled for both of those teams and those programs and everybody involved. Absolutely hated the rest of the college football weekend.
20: Yeah. The rest of it was rough. But to your point, and I think right now, for one, CU and CSU aren't playing each other this year, which is too bad because this would have been a really good year to have the Rocky Mountain Showdown. I want to say to the CU and CSU fans, it's something inherently we're going to start arguing. They're going to start arguing with each other. They both looked impressive. Let's just be happy that there could be 2 games every week this season for everybody here to tune into. With CU, just to make the point you did, backs against the wall, not a lot of people believed in them. They showed a lot of grittiness, a lot of toughness. And is this better than the team 2 years ago with Shadorn Travis? I don't know. But I do feel the way they won, if they can continue to play like that, it's more sustainable for them to go further late in the season.
21: Absolutely. 100%. Winning the line of scrimmage on both sides, showing that physicality, sticking with a run game. Brennan Marion may be the savior for Coach Prime in the program.
20: He was great.
21: He was absolutely fantastic. And the defense held up as well after getting run over by Georgia Tech last year and giving up that late touchdown run to Haynes King. They stood strong. They held strong. Again, very, very physical at the point of attack. Same way the Broncos drag people into the mud and end up winning games. They showed a lot of those qualities. In fact, I posted it on social media. I said Juju doing his best Bo Nix imitation. Like it was like Bo Nix against the Giants last year. He was terrible. He was awful for most of that game. Awful. But when it counted, he made the plays, he managed the clock, he made the throw, and they won the game.
20: And one thing I think with CU and CSU to look at, separate reasons for excitement with how they won. You don't get preseason in college football, and the rosters are flipped. So I think it's forgivable when teams look sloppy at certain things, because that's just, what are they supposed to do? They haven't played together. For CU to go out, be on the road, hostile environment, as they say, be able to take advantage of Georgia Tech's sloppiness and be able to clean their stuff up quicker. It's like, okay, you got the win when you didn't play well most of the game. Now you can start to play well as you get more chemistry. Conversely, CSU, new coach, new players, all of that. You go out, it wasn't perfect. There's some things to clean up, but in general, it didn't look sloppy in a lot of ways, and they were able to kind of get better as they went. So CSU, a team that maybe should have looked really unprepared just because of everything being new, looked like they'd been playing together for a while. CU, a team that's all new, on the road, nobody believes in them, finds a way to make less mistakes than their opponent. So the no preseason game, both teams are able to overcome that in different ways, but get the win. It was really exciting.
21: Yeah, and the home game aspect for Georgia Tech, I might have to put into question. It was pretty loud there when Colorado scored that touchdown.
20: I was going to give them that, but no, it traveled well. But if anything for Juju, the spotlight of the nationally televised game, a lot of pressure on you. That weird story about Georgia Tech in him came out like a week ago. That's a potential distraction. He came up big late, and that's something to build upon, I think, for that kid. But yeah, did you see all the CU players run down to the student section after the blocked field goal?
21: Yeah. No, that was fun. That was really exciting watching some of the reactions of the CU fan base or Coach Prime's inner circle. Like, I don't know if you saw the video of Michael Irvin on the bus or whatever charter he was on, trying to go to Stanford for the Miami game, watching it on his phone. That was really fun.
20: Yeah,
21: it was fun for them to come through in that way and win a game in that style that wasn't a 42-41 shootout because Shadur bailed you out with a 2-minute drill.
20: Yeah, it was a lot better. And I think that defense really stunned Georgia Tech. I think they were sitting there going, wait, what is this? We weren't expecting this. You know what it looked like in the teams reflect? Do you remember Nathaniel Hackett, Russell Wilson's first game at Seattle? Georgia Tech looked like the Broncos in that game, and CU was like Seattle. So it was like, you're supposed to win, but you keep giving us chances. Mm-hmm. You keep being sloppy, and we're going to take advantage of that. One thing, we were texting Michigan. Did they get bailed out?
21: Of course they did. That was terrible. I'm sorry to everyone at Western Michigan, whatever their fan base is.
20: That's what I felt bad for.
21: That was, unfortunately, and we can get into this maybe a little bit later into the program, I think where we're headed in the state of college football in particular, and it's a huge reason why outside of the CU and the CSU games, I couldn't stand watching college football this weekend. There were elements kind of somewhat related to what you seem to have seen happen in Michigan throughout all the broadcasts of all the games, and it was not a fun watch across college football.
20: No, and if you just check, kind of get the pulse of people talking about college football, it seemed kind of like a dud to me this weekend.
21: Nobody knows who any of the players are.
20: Yeah, other than the controversy of Michigan, it seemed like most people weren't overly impressed or deflated. Like, it was just kind of like, okay, college football started, and unless you know, other than your team. So, yeah, a very odd initial full kickoff weekend for college football. But, Chad, we are 1 week away. The Denver Broncos are back. High expectations on the season. Best case scenario for the Broncos, worst case scenario. We'll get into all of that next.
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5: 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The Fan. Happy Labor Day, Colorado. In for Stokely and Evans with Mark Schlereth, here's John Davis and Chad Andrews.
6: Hope everybody's enjoying that Labor Day. And here with my guy, Chad Andrews. Chad, we're a week away. Next week, obviously, it's a Monday night game, so the fellas, Zach and Phil, will take everybody up to kickoff. But you and I will be back doing our pregame this year for the Broncos. So we really dial into every game. High expectations for this season, Chad. We got best and worst case scenarios. Let's start. You want to start with best or worst?
7: Well, I mean, best, obviously.
6: Best.
7: We're optimists here, John.
6: Yeah.
7: And we're coming off a season where the Broncos won 15 games. We need to be optimistic, right? The best case scenario.
6: The best case outside of winning every single game, which is obviously the best case scenario. Realistic best case scenario for the Denver Broncos.
7: Win the division again, host playoff games, and win the Super Bowl.
6: That's the best. Is that realistic?
7: Yeah.
6: Yeah.
7: Yeah, I think it's absolutely realistic. It should be the goal. There's no question about that. With the momentum they built last year, with the players they've retained, the culture they've established, the addition of Jalen Waddle, the quarterback in his third year and on a rookie contract, it should absolutely be what they have their sights set on. I don't think there's any question about that. I mean, do you think?
6: Oh, yeah. It's for sure realistic. And outside of Denver, you're hearing that. Too. You're seeing people like Michael Irvin talk about how good that they think the Denver Broncos are. And there's a lot of talking heads that are actually irritated when the Broncos don't get respect, which kind of makes me be like, uh-oh, like, I like it better when you fly under the radar. So you mentioned win the division, win some playoff games, win the Super Bowl. Let's start with winning the division. They won it last year pretty, I don't want to say handily because it technically went down to the end, but they were in the driver's seat for a lot of that towards the end. The Chiefs are going to have Mahomes. I don't know how much better they're going to be. The Chargers are actually already lost an offensive lineman for the year. Is winning the division this year lining up to be harder or a more clear path for the Broncos than it was last season?
7: This is a tough question to answer because if you ask me if it is harder based on what it looked like 365 days ago, then it's probably not, because I don't know that everyone was optimistic or absolutely certain in any way that the Broncos were going to win the division going into last season. Right. It played out to where they were in control most of the year after the first three games. From that point forward, you know, everything was momentum and they were dominating and the Chargers were falling apart. The Chiefs couldn't get anything together. The Raiders were a non-factor. So from 365 days ago to now, I don't know that the outlook is very different going into each season. I will say, having the benefit of that hindsight and the Chargers charging in having no offensive line to speak of last season, that now it does look harder and will be more difficult than it turned out to be last year. But it didn't look like it was going to be as easy as it was last year to do it.
6: Yeah, that's a really good point. And it is kind of the Chargers, the team there. The Chiefs,

0: as weird as they're very similar to they were last year, and now they have Kenneth Walker and Mahomes coming back, I really don't know what they're going to look like. That's kind of a mystery to me. The Chargers is an interesting one because, as far as winning the division goes and things like that, I don't know what their mindset is. Everybody's so happy about Mike McDonald, but now the Josh Herbert narrative, Justin Herbert, excuse me, that narrative is now big. It's now becoming like, we saw maybe with Jokic. He's not quite the Jokic player, but it's like, can you win the big one? We don't trust you. He has a lot of pressure on him, which conversely, Bo Nix has the whole this guy's clutch. This guy can get you there. This guy was robbed of the Super Bowl. So I'm interesting to see between the Broncos and Chargers, because I do think it's between those two teams to win the division, how the narrative and the pressure around them affects both teams.
1: See, I think we're on the same page because I don't think either one of us are buying into the nostalgia of the Chiefs
0: Right.
1: and the history of the Chiefs. It's there, but in this league, more than anything else, it is a week-to-week proposition. And the Chiefs don't scare me. Having Kenneth Walker doesn't scare me. They were trailing at the end of the first quarter and at the end of the half constantly last season. If they're trailing in the second half of the game, Kenneth Walker's not going to have an impact, right? So they have nothing to speak of at a receiving core. Travis Kelce is old and huge. He's not the guy
0: He is huge.
1: that was helping lead them to Super Bowls as the magic potion and the security blanket for Patrick Mahomes. And Mahomes is coming off an injury. And again, I will tread lightly here because I do have the ultimate respect for Patrick Mahomes, what he's accomplished and what he could
2: I'm
1: still do
2: here.
1: in his career. He could absolutely come back and be a magician and go to four or five more Super Bowls. See, that could happen. I don't see that as being very likely. I see them as a clear third team in this division.
0: Yeah, right now, that's where I sit right now, based on the information we have. Chiefs fans, if you're upset with that, hey, we know. We understand things could change. I'm there. They've got to prove it. I think the way last year went, it's just with the Chiefs, okay, now I got to see it. And because one thing they're not is successful as a run they had, and it cannot be taken away from them. They don't have that Belichick New England ability to replenish. That is something that has not worked. Like when the Chiefs brought in DeAndre Hopkins, that's something that Belichick would have turned to gold in the Patriot heyday. That hasn't happened with Kansas City. So where I would go with best case scenario is last year wasn't a fluke for the Broncos. And we see that what we saw last year, we see it again this year. The final wins might look different. You might even not win the division, but in the end, you have what it takes regardless of how the chips fall to go to the Super Bowl.
1: I think that's a fantastic point because not only would it prove that last year, again, wasn't a fluke, but it would send a message that this is how they play and how they win, and this is how they're going to win for the foreseeable future. It's not that they got lucky in one score games or they pulled the rabbits out of their hat. It's that they win the line of scrimmage consistently on both sides of the ball more than their opponents do, and then they execute when it matters. And if that's proven again, and that reputation is what permeates the league as opposed to being lucky or they're not going to be able to do that again, then yes, that would be a fantastic scenario because it would not be important just for their success this year. It would be important for the foreseeable future with the current group that is in charge and playing for the team.
0: And with that, do the Broncos have to, you said, win the division, the playoff game. Do the Broncos have to win the division for you to believe they can go to the Super Bowl?
1: I don't think they have to,
0: Neither do I.
1: but it's really hard when you don't play home games.
0: It is. It is. It's
1: when you
0: it's
1: play not only an extra game, but you're playing on the road, the chips just have to fall in the exact right place. And look, because they won and their quarterback play was exceptional in the way they won against Buffalo, we oftentimes take that for granted and easily dismiss and think, well, it's just going to happen again. The amount of variables in that Bills game
0: Oh my
1: that could
0: God.
1: have turned things in dramatically different directions at different times with the turnovers and with the big plays and everything else, that game could have gone 300 different directions. And on that day, it went the Broncos direction with the way everything happened. But to assume that's always going to happen in a playoff game, especially when you're playing on the road, right, the way it happened to the Bills on the road last year, like that's a slippery slope, man. I can't do that. It's exponentially harder if they're not hosting their playoff games.
0: Yeah, it would be Baltimore and Buffalo specifically would be a big challenge to go into and win. So I think they can go to the Super Bowl if they don't win the division. But like you said, if they have to go on the road in the playoffs, a lot has to break your way if you've got to go that direction. So we'll see. So that was best case scenario we have for the Broncos this year. Last year's not a fluke. Maybe win the division, the playoff games, all of that. What do we think would be the worst case scenario for the Broncos this season? Chad and I will get into that next.
2: 7 days until kickoff between the Broncos and Chiefs.
3: The Denver Broncos matched the NFL record for one-score wins. NFL history says regression is on its way. How can the Denver Broncos avoid it this year?
2: We break it all down on Denver Sports 104.3 The Fan. Denver's football headquarters.
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0: We're talking Denver Broncos, best and worst case scenarios as they head in to week one, their first game, which is 1 week from today. It's pretty crazy that we're still there. Chad and I will get into the worst case scenario here in about 20 seconds, but think you know the NFL better than everyone else? Why don't you prove it? 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Week one, you got to be careful in those survivor pools because that's where
1: they get like 30-40% of the field every year.
0: Yeah, it's crazy. So definitely be careful with your pick on that. But enter, it's cool. It's free and you win $2,500. Let everybody know you know everything about the NFL. Chad, we talked Denver Broncos best case scenario. Obviously undefeated the Super Bowl, but you know we kind of broke down how it looks. Worst case scenario for the Broncos. I'm going to give you one. That within the first 6 weeks, this Denver Broncos defense struggles and gets them in a hole that is just too hard to climb out of, regardless of how they play the rest of the season.
1: I think that's fair because of the schedule and the history of slow starts. Sometimes for Sean Payton on offense, they could put themselves in trouble. But I've already gone on the record and said they could start 2-4, and I'm not going to sweat it.
0: Mm.
1: Like
0: why not? Just because the way the schedule breaks,
1: the schedule breaks. I'm gonna throw injuries out the window here. That's obviously right. Worst case scenario, right? If they fall apart, if it's Knicks, if it's Dobbins, if it's you know anybody of significance on defense, right? Injuries can derail any team. It's the fastest way for things to completely fall. You know, all the wheels to fall off. Just like the Chargers last year. Offensive line. So. That aside, worst case scenario is, I think on the defensive side of the ball, they put an emphasis on turnovers and change a lot of the stuff that they've done that's been successful and play a lot more zone and get picked apart and can't stop anybody when they play top-tier quarterbacks. That would be awful. And on the offensive side of the football, Davis Webb just doesn't work and Bo doesn't take any steps forward and the offense is equivalent or worse than what it has been. Like that is the worst case scenario because then you put yourself in position, even if you are still winning the line of scrimmage, that maybe you're not winning all those close games. And I think from a fan base standpoint, the worst case scenario would be exactly that, with a last place schedule last year and trailing in 15 out of 17 games and figuring out a way to win 15 times when you count the playoff game, that shows up as it was a fluke. that you're in the same position this year. You're trailing all the time. The offense isn't clicking. You're three and out all the time. You're not getting any explosive plays, but then you're losing those games. And everything completely flips. And it's not going to flip to the extent of 3-14. Like
0: it's
1: that,
0: not going
1: to
0: be
1: that, no. But if it flips to the point where you're hovering around or flirting with 500 the whole year, and like half of the league is in the NFL every year, somewhere between 9-8 and 8-9, that's going to be an outright disaster, because it's going to just completely deflate the balloon and eliminate the momentum and the hope that the fan base now has that this thing has been continually trending upward. And if it, you know, takes a nosedive the other direction, everybody is going to feel so disappointed that that was false hope. Because right now, everything is on the upswing and moving forward, and the future is bright. And the worst case scenario would be that dream being shattered.
0: Yeah, and it would also really create a negative narrative around how they handled the offseason. It would say you ran it back, you didn't know what you had. And then so the pressure would get worse, because everybody would say you were blind to kind of what you had. You said a few interesting things there. One thing that I think is really fascinating, talking worst case scenarios for the Broncos this year, is that Bo Davis Webb isn't the guy we think he is. Bo doesn't take any steps forward. Why that's so important, it is into your point. They don't win the one score games if that's what happens. I'm not in the whole, they can't keep winning one score games. Yeah, they can, based on how they were doing it. They were doing it by dictating the pace and the flow of the game. When they weren't able to do it, Jacksonville, Indy, they did lose those games, but they weren't winning fluky. However, if the offense stays where it's at, your ability to keep winning those one score games goes down. I don't think it's bad to say they're going to win a bunch of one score. They can't win a bunch of one score games. They can, but the offense can't be what it was last year.
1: No, it has to improve. And regardless of how sustainable you think the Broncos' current roster and model is, the offense has to be better, and they know that, and that's why they changed the play caller. That's why they brought in Jalen Waddle. It's why they did those things. They know they have to improve, and things have to look a little bit different. They have to use more parts of the field. They have to use more weapons, and it has to change. It can't be so reliant on the miracle comeback and the quarterback to pull a rabbit out of his hat. It has to be better. They know that, and they're working towards that. Again, if we're talking worst case scenario, is that it's not, and it gets worse. And I said this during training camp. I told Zach when we were talking, I've told Mike Evans, I've told anybody that will listen, the Broncos will go as far as their quarterback is ready to take them. And I'm not scared of making that statement, and I'm not throwing it out in a way that is some layered, leveled, you know, backwards shot at Bo Nix and saying he's not ready, because last year he was ready to take him to the Super Bowl.
0: And he probably would have.
1: And he got hurt.
0: Yeah.
1: So if he's ready to do that this year and he can step up and do that, the team can do that. If he's not, they won't. But everything else for this organization, for their system, for their coordinators, for what they have talent-wise and depth-wise outside of the Jonathan Cooper situation – is in place that they can achieve that goal. It is realistic if the quarterback is ready to take them there. And I don't know what the answer to that is. I don't know if he is or he isn't. That's what I'm most excited to see with a new play caller. But they will go as far as he is prepared to take them. Last year, I think he was prepared to take them to the Super Bowl, so that's probably a pretty good indication if you think he's going to improve.
0: Yeah, I think the main thing with Bo right now is his play is so extreme. It's almost like Jamal Murray for all those years, where it looks like one thing for three quarters and then there's the buzzer beater and we kind of, you know, wash away everything we saw before it. The opinions of Bo, believers and non-believers, will go away and get more consistent when Bo gets more consistent. When Bo's less extreme, the view of Bo will become less extreme, and we won't have to caveat things when we talk about him so much, because that's kind of where it's gotten. It's like, if you criticize him, you got to clarify you like him. If you love him, maybe you got to clarify he's not perfect. When if we can all just kind of see the same thing all the time, it'll get less extreme, and the Broncos will be better for it.
1: At this point, I think he is someone that was a young quarterback in development under a great proven offensive mind in Sean Payton, and he was given that benefit of the doubt. Now there's an expectation because the opportunity is there. The rest of the team is in place. He should have learned his craft by this point, know enough, be ready enough to step up and go to a new level and execute. And I think that's what the expectation is. And that gap you're talking about between the believers and the non-believers is the believers are confident that he has been leading and building towards this, and now he's ready to take that step, and he will. And the non-believers will tell you he's never been that guy and he's not ever going to get there. Somebody will more than likely be proven wrong unless we just are in this perpetuity of Bo Nix's career of you're always going to have both sides because you're always getting a mixed bag.
0: Yeah, it's going to be interesting to see how he performs because in some people's mind, he is a Super Bowl quarterback. He was just robbed of it. So Bo Nix, obviously, it always comes down to the quarterback. John Davis, Chad Anders, sitting in with you on Labor Day. CU and CSU both look great. Who do we believe in more right now? We'll get into that next.
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29: 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Happy Labor Day, Colorado. In for Stokely and Evans with Mark Schlereth, here's John Davis and Chad Evans.
0: Denver Broncos kick off 1 week from today, but we had some exciting football this weekend from from Colorado State and CU up there in Boulder. They went down to Georgia Tech and won. CSU wins the Border War week one against Wyoming. Chad, I was thoroughly impressed with both teams for different reasons. But if you had to pick one, because that's what we do here, if you had to pick one to have the more successful season, Colorado State or University of Colorado?
1: It's the Rams. I think it's pretty clearly the Rams. Jim Mora's track record, the way they won, the defense forced turnovers. I don't think they gave up a single third down conversion. I thought I heard that may be a stretch. But, the defense was what I had in question for that team, because at the start of the game, it looked like Wyoming might be able to run the ball, move the ball a little bit, and ended up not resulting in points. Mm-hmm. CSU always had an answer, and then Haas Haney was outstanding, a guy who I think is a fantastic leader for this program. But again, it comes down to Jim Mora, the culture he's trying to build there, the players he's brought in, and having that kind of an impact immediately in game one and looking buttoned up on both sides of the ball to be able to do that. And then really, more than anything else, it comes down to schedule. Right. The way CSU went out and won that game and looked very impressive doing it. I very clearly see a path for them to get to six or more wins and become bowl eligible. The way CU won that game, when the offense looked dreadful outside of a sustained running attack, which I really appreciate Brennan Marion for, to keep them in that game. The quarterback play was awful for all of that game until the final drive. Defense looked good playing on the road. So I do give CU a lot of credit for hanging in, playing tough and physical, and the way they won. But when I look at the Buffs' schedule, after Weber State this week, it's at Northwestern, it's at Baylor, it's number 12 Texas Tech, followed by number 21 Utah before they go to Oklahoma State. It is a much, much tougher path to try to look to find six or more wins and become bowl eligible, especially with the way that offense played most of that game until they needed it, than it is to look at CSU's schedule coming up and go, okay, well, you know, they can beat UTSA, they can beat Southern Utah, they can beat Oregon State. Can they win at Texas State? Can they beat San Diego State at home? Can they go to Utah State and give them a game? What is the Boise game going to look like? There are more clear scenarios to see a bowl eligible path for CSU the way they played than there are for CSU, for CU in their schedule right now.
0: Yeah, CU's got a tougher road for sure. I think what'll be interesting between the two games, and full disclosure, I went to CSU. Chad's a Ram. You called the games.
1: I can't say that. No one's adopted. I appreciate everybody up there.
0: At least
1: shout out Brian Roth for the opportunity.
0: At least CSU adjacent, we'll say. But what I saw from CSU was what I think probably a little more indicative of what we'll see from them throughout the year. Versus CU, there was a lot of good stuff, but I don't necessarily know how that will continue to play out. I'm a little more in the dark, if you will, on, okay, did CU take advantage of some Georgia Tech mistakes? They called things right with the defense and with the running game, but the timing on offense, can you rely on your opponent being that kind of messy all the time with CU, kind of winning that game that's just all over the place, the ball's bouncing everywhere? What does a clean game from CU look like, where they play clean or the opponent plays clean? CSU, I got a little bit more of, okay, this is just kind of how they're going to do things. They're going to stay composed. They're going to be aggressive on offense, and they might give up some stuff underneath on defense, but they're going to stay patient. They're going to wait for the big play to present themselves. So I think the identity was a little more established with CSU, which was interesting because Mora just got there. CU, Deion flipped the identity. And he hired the right guys to do it, and I think Deion deserves a ton of credit. For a guy that's all about finesse and style and popping, Deion chose the path that's a little less exciting to watch, if you will, because it's not Star Wars stuff like we saw with Shador and Travis. But Deion's ability to go down that path, I think he deserves a lot of credit for. It's just what I saw from CSU. I think for now I just have a better idea of what they're going to do than I do with CU.
1: I agree with that, although the most impressive part of the Colorado game was, to me, the two coordinators.
0: They were great.
1: And Brennan Marion and Chris Marv, they were outstanding. They had their guys ready to play. They had them flying around. They had them playing tough and physical. They played, what, five, six different running backs that got carries. All of those guys ran hard. Mm-hmm. They committed to running the football. Defense was swarming to the ball, was winning the point of attack. I'm very impressed with the coordinators. That's the biggest encouraging sign I saw from CU, which it's probably the most encouraging sign I've seen from them since you had Shadur and Travis in your back pocket, knowing that you could always rely on them when you got in trouble.
0: Yeah, they were. See, I loved what I saw from CU, and I think it does go back to Deion. And one of the things that I think was huge that we saw the other night is the players bought in. At CU, whatever message was going and wherever the message was coming from and who it was coming from, ultimately Deion's in charge of that, and he deserves credit because those players didn't panic. And that was actually a hallmark of a lot of Deion Sanders' time at CU, was the players actually stayed composed a lot. Even that first year where they only won four games, they won those four games by staying in it, mentally staying in the game. It was really just last year that things looked like the players were kind of checked out on them. CU players seem to be kind of back buying into whatever they're being told and whatever's being coached to them.
1: Bu Carter had that big block of the field goal to seal the game, and he played well. But I got to tell you, Joseph Williams, the kid at receiver from Tulsa, number 8, like that dude looks like he is a baller, an absolute player. And the other guy that lit it up that was absolutely awesome was Lamont Lester.
0: And he was the best player on the field that night. He
1: was the three and a half sacks.
0: Yeah, he was the
1: he
0: best
1: was
0: player.
1: Dominant.
0: Either team was the best player.
1: Those two guys were super fun to watch.
0: Yeah, I was really encouraged by what I saw from them the other night. I didn't know how I was going to feel about watching them this year because I'm going to watch every game they play. I'm now excited to kind of see where they go.
1: You have hope going in.
0: Yeah, so CU, CSU, college football. Chad, you love college football. It's going to be exciting here in Colorado this year.
1: It's getting harder and harder to love, but I loved watching our in-state teams this week. I can tell you that.
0: Chad, we got a very interesting report about the Colorado Rockies of all teams this weekend. How excited should we be about the future of this team? Chad and I get into that next.
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24: 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Happy Labor Day, Colorado. Eating for Stokely and Evans with Mark Schlereth, here's John Davis and Chad.

0: Chad, I still think of this as one of the newer Beastie Boys songs.
1: Because it wasn't on License to Ill?
0: Yeah, because it wasn't. Came after Ill. It was. I don't know if comeback album is the right word, but Hello Nasty was the album. They had been gone for a few years, and then this came out in 1998. And I'm like, oh, yeah, one of the more recent Beastie songs, but Beastie Boys, all time great.
1: What one was this on? Well, this was on...
0: Hello Nasty.
1: Okay.
0: Yeah, 1998. Right.
1: So if it's not on License to Ill, it's not an OG. And then what, Paul's Boutique?
0: Paul's Boutique, Check Your Head,
1: yeah,
0: and
1: so
0: Ill
1: if it's
0: Communication.
1: Not, okay, so if it's definitely not a License to Ill or Paul's Boutique, it's new.
0: It's newer, yeah. It's not Sabotage on... Ill. Text in 303-713-1043. Favorite Beastie Boys album. Let's find that out. But yeah, text in anything you hear on the show. Chad and I love hearing from you. We got Ty Fuji behind the board. You know what's great, Chad, is as far as the RamosLaw.com text line, just getting a lot of feedback just on the college teams. You know, teams watching, people watching CSU. So anybody sending that in. Rams win one game after dreadful years of crap, and suddenly they're making a bowl game. Well, yeah, six wins with Jim Mora. Like, there's context to this.
1: Well, here's the great part about that is all of the dreadful years of crap, as the texter put it, none of those people are there, and none of that applies. It is completely irrelevant to who's playing the games and coaching the games now in the schedule they're playing this year. Like, it has zero bearing whatsoever. Right? Like, we love to look back at history and trends, but, you know, the Broncos, whatever it was, Baker's dozen losing streak, how long did it go to? 15 games, 16 games, when they couldn't beat the Chiefs? That's irrelevant because it's not the same people.
0: Yeah, Sean Payton came in and they beat the Chiefs.
1: Yeah, not my hump.
0: Yeah, it changed, but it's still really good to see CU and CSU eliciting excitement around everything. But yeah, watch the CSU negative talk on here. No, it's, we like everybody writing in. But Chad, Woody Page had the report this week, and Woody Page with the Denver Gazette, that Walton Penner Group, after the next collective bargaining agreement, is looking to buy probably another 35% of the Colorado Rockies. Not Walton Penner Group. I'm so sorry. I misspoke. Greg Penner, not Robeson Walton. It would be just Greg and Kerry Penner, separate from Robeson Walton, because he owns part of the Diamondbacks. So he would not be part of this. So it would be the Penner Group. It would be the Penners buying this. Fantastic news if this comes true for fans of the Colorado Rockies, fans of Colorado sports. You just talked about with the Broncos, it's not the same people. And the second those people came in, I mean, wow. Two straight years of playoffs, just completely everything turned around. The Broncos returned to glory. The Rockies don't have a lot of glory to return to, but there's a reason to be excited if the Penner Group takes over the Rockies, because this town is dying to have the Rockies be good.
1: Anybody but the Montforts. That's right. Been the mantra for 25 years plus. I mean, as long as I've been here. Anybody but the Montforts owning the Colorado Rockies. And I think for the longest time, a lot of fans were screaming for Stan Kroenke to buy them because of the Nuggets and the Avalanche, the ties to Denver. And then lo and behold, last week out of nowhere, he suddenly owns the Angels, which was a curveball. So obviously Stan out of the picture, but with Greg Penner already in, I think you knew that was never going to be a case going forward. If there was a change to come, you saw the writing on the wall when that initial purchase was made. And can we just acknowledge how lucky we are in the situation of, look at the Lakers ownership, look at the Dodgers ownership and the investigations that are going in to those groups and some of the others that have had, let's just say, questionable deals through whatever insurance offerings or claims or where money came from, and now everybody's being investigated or ownership is turning over in the matter of months, not years or decades. How lucky we were to not get a VC group or a hedge fund group buying the Broncos.
0: Yeah, leveraging money from who knows where to buy it. We just got people that rolled into town with the briefcase full of cash. And
1: you can
0: the team.
1: You can hate Walmart all you want, and you can hate their operations and their money and what it means for those extended families, whether you're talking about the Kroenkes, the Waltons, and the Penners. You can complain about that all you want. Greg and Carrie with the assistance of Robson Walton's financial backing, have been a godsend for the Denver Broncos. Like, we couldn't have gotten luckier coming out of the trust and getting that ownership group versus some of the other options that could have been out there in the situation we could have been in.
0: Tepper in Carolina,
1: yeah, so for example. If they can do that with the Rockies and relieve us, bring us away from, you know, that cloud we've been under with the Monforts for decades and decades and decades, and bring some hope to baseball here, you know, the sooner the better, right?
0: Yeah. I mean, it's exciting because, for one, we see one thing about the Greg Penner we've seen, because he's like the acting owner of the Broncos, basically. Robson Walton, he's not there day to day.
1: It's all his money.
0: Yeah.
1: But Greg Penner is the one calling the shots.
0: Yeah, Greg's running the team. I always wanted him, before the Broncos were purchased, I looked at the gentleman who took over in Baltimore for Art Odell. I wanted an owner that we only heard from him when we needed to. And he listened to the people around him, and he put the right people in charge. But most of all, I think what we all have with Greg Penner in charge, Greg and Kerry Penner in charge, is when things don't go right, we trust the decision-making that will go into fixing things. Because we've seen it in action. We saw it immediately with Nathaniel Hackett being fired. I mean, not even 10 months into their tenure, they realized this is ineffective. So with the Rockies, if this in fact comes to fruition and the Penner Group is the majority owners, I think we all have trust that they will do everything responsibly yet aggressively to make them a competitive baseball team. And having that trust is huge.
1: They put hierarchies and processes in place and then they follow them and trust them. And I think there's been some other instances, particularly with the Monforts, and I think to a lot of fans, questions with the Nuggets, where people are not seeing that take place in the executive leadership. So far, everything has been run as you would expect in a best-case scenario with the Broncos. So you don't have any reason not to believe that they can't transform the Rockies. This is where I lean on someone like you with a business degree, people who have more insight into it. I find it fascinating, particularly with the Stan Kroenke KSC reputation of being cheap and not spending any money they don't have to, and the infamous TV holdout for 7 years because they didn't want to lose, even though they were losing money. I find it very odd that Stan buys the Angels and this news comes out potentially about the Penners, when baseball is about to be locked out and probably not play for a year or more, and there's going to be nothing but a money pit of losing revenue with a lost season, that this is the timing that all of this may happen. I can see why guys would sell at that point. It's curious to me why they would be buyers at that point, saying, yeah, we're ready to take on a giant mess right now because we know what's going to come out on the other side is going to work for us.
0: Yeah, my guess would be exclusivity. There's only so many teams. You see an opportunity to buy them, you do buy them. That would be my main why I would look at that the most is, hey, here's the opportunity. It may not be, it could be 10 more years before I get this opportunity.
1: The lockout's an opportunity cost.
0: It is. The lockouts are, I do find it interesting that one guy bought the team before the collective bargaining agreement, and the rumor is the other guy's waiting until after the CBA. So I'd be interested to know what the decision making was, because we got two different approaches, even though Penner's already got a chunk of it.
1: Do you think Dick Monfort thinks this is his legacy because he's been leading the charge for a salary cap, and like he wants to institute the change in baseball, then he'll cash out? Like, do you think that he thinks he actually will be meaningful and carry weight in institutional change?
0: Yeah, I mean, he's a rich guy. The ego's crazy on rich guys, and I think it's there. And hey, you have an exit strategy. I mean, everything, you should always have an exit strategy. When we make this much, we're out. When we lose this much, we're out. He could be looking at it like, I got my salary cap. I sell the team. Everybody likes me. I can go away, and I'm not the villain that I once was. So, yeah, there's some sort of play in there, too. But it's going to be fascinating if it could be till 2027, so it's got a while before this plays out, if the Penner Group does, in fact.
1: We've been waiting forever. They've never won a division, so waiting a couple more years isn't going to be a big deal.
0: Well, yeah, who cares on that? Bo Nix, the national media. Some are in favor of him. Some are still critical of Bo Nix. Where does the truth lie? Chad and I get into all that next.
2: 7 days until kickoff between the Broncos and Chiefs.
3: The Denver Broncos matched the NFL record for one score wins. NFL history says regression is on its way. How can the Denver Broncos avoid it this year?
2: We break it all down on Denver Sports 104.3 The Fan. Denver's football headquarters.
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0: Happy Labor Day to everybody out there. September 7th. Happy birthday to my buddy Alex. Today's his birthday. He's over there at over there helping out over at 9 News. Good friend.
1: Breaking news, friend. John, just popping up on ESPN
0: breaking
1: this
0: news?
1: Morning.
0: Really? What
1: yes.
0: is it?
1: The Atlanta Falcons.
0: Oh.
1: Have named Tua Tagovailoa their starting quarterback for week one of the season. 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Tua is going to be the starter.
0: So if you think you know the NFL better than anyone else, you can prove it. 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
1: I think this

0: Steelers just became the most popular week one pick.
1: They probably did. But
0: at home against Tua?
1: Tua. Yeah, the Falcons, I actually did. I only do one fantasy league. It's with family. And somebody yesterday, we did the draft yesterday, she was mentioning Drake London. And me and somebody else went, don't take anybody on the Falcons. Like, just because we know Tua is going to be. Penix can't get starting fast enough simply because he's not Tua Tagovailoa. So, yeah, Atlanta, breaking news. Tua is the starter. That's the whole show now, Chad. We've got a whole Falcons. We got a breakdown.
0: Look, man, unless you're going to be the person that takes the Raiders in week one against the Dolphins, good luck with that.
1: But last year, the Raiders beat New England.
0: The Chargers, I guess, you could take against the Cardinals, but then you wasted the Chargers.
1: Right. That's the thing. That's kind of the hard part about it. And week one is just upset city. It's some team wins every year that's not supposed
0: to. It'll be Deshaun Watson pulling an upset in Jacksonville or some nonsense like that.
1: Yeah, it'll be something stupid that eliminates a bunch of people. But, Chad, speaking of the quarterback situations, national media, you know, we get certain people high on Bo, we get certain people down on Bo, but a lot of people around, not even national media, just fans in general, favor the coaching combo of Justin Herbert, Jim Harbaugh, Mike McDaniel to Bo Nix, Davis Webb, and Sean Payton. Is that a fair favoritism towards the Chargers three between the head coach, the OC, and the quarterback versus the Broncos?
0: It's hard for me to say it's unfair. And I can get people throwing up their arms and rolling their eyes because of what the Broncos did last season and what has Jim Harbaugh ever done in the NFL. Well, I mean, he did go to a Super Bowl with Colin Kaepernick as his quarterback, who's not a very good player.
1: He beat Sean Payton on the way there.
0: Despite the history. And Mike McDaniel, I think, is kind of a mixed bag. There's going to be a lot of split opinions on him. And Herbert is a player that, despite immense physical ability and talent, continues to melt down in playoff games. Last year, it was, as you put it, was playing with a bunch of backup tight ends as his offensive line.
1: Yeah.
0: But nonetheless, every time he's had an opportunity, he's fallen flat on his face. So it's easy for someone in our market, for anyone in Broncos country, to say, well, Sean Payton's more accomplished than Jim Harbaugh in the NFL. Mike McDaniel has never done anything other than be quirky and weird and entertaining at press conferences. And Bo Nix has won more games than anybody, and Justin Herbert continues to fail on the big stage. So it's very easy for Broncos country to kind of stand up and say that, but I don't know if that's accurate or fair. Jim Harbaugh and Sean Payton, you can pick your preference of flavor there. I would consider them close to equals as to what you have to deal with as an opponent in how your team is going to be prepared, how your team is going to play, understanding what is in front of them week by week and navigating an NFL season. I don't think there's an enormous gap there one way or the other.
1: You could argue either way who's better and win the argument.
0: And you should be heard either way.
1: Right.
0: McDaniel has done it and produced an offense. Davis Webb hasn't, but Davis Webb is still operating under Sean Payton's offense. So what do you have more trust in there? I don't know how you split those hairs. And then when it comes to the quarterbacks, are you believing in what you've seen in the guy who's done it and won the games and come up clutch when it matters? Or are you believing in the tangible physical traits that tell you Justin Herbert should be great despite all evidence saying he's not great when he needs to be great? Which one are you relying on? And I can see how more people outside of Broncos country will go, yes, the combination of Harbaugh, McDaniel, Herbert, I am going to put better odds on their success than I am necessarily on the combination of Payton, Webb, Nix, because I don't know what I get in Davis Webb, and I still don't believe in Bo Nix. That is the only reason why anyone would say that. So whether it's fair or not, I think it probably depends on where you are regionally, what you're digesting every day, what you're more prone to lean into. But if you're buying into, if you're going to take evidence of what you've seen happen, you're going to lead towards the Broncos. If you're going to buy into potential and what you think could happen, then you might lean towards the Chargers there. But it's probably fair either way. It just seems like more people want to believe in the Chargers nationally than want to believe in the Broncos.
1: Right, which is the way it's been for like 25 years with the Chargers. But
0: that's why the phrase the Chargers are going to Charger exists, because it never comes through.
1: Exactly. I think you're right, because it's this weird thing. Would you say, this is how I'll frame it, with Bo Nix and Justin Herbert, play to play, you feel more comfortable with Justin Herbert, or people, not you, people generally, play to play, you're going to have more trust in Justin Herbert. Big moment to big game, you're going to have more trust in Bo Nix. So it's like, which one makes you feel better throughout your life? Is the guy that in each moment you're like, this will be fine, but then when it comes to the big moment, you're like, ugh. So you have to live with more uneasiness with Bo, because even the big moment is uneasy with Bo, but with Herbert, you just haven't seen it. It's a very interesting question, because it is kind of comes down to what makes you feel better with that. And yeah, Sean Payton and Harbaugh, I think dinner with each of them would be just about the worst meal you ever eaten in your entire life.
0: Well, you got to have a glass of milk with your steak if yeah, you're eating with Harbaugh.
1: It's going to be a disaster.
0: Sean, you at least know you can get sushi.
1: Either way, you're going to leave feeling like you're the dumbest human being alive, because they're not going to make you feel good. But let's keep this going, because it's interesting. Who do you like more? Harbaugh, Herbert, McDaniel, Payton, Bo Nix, Davis Webb, and just more about this national narrative around Bo Nix. We saw Sean Payton talk about it on Twitter. Chad and I keep this going. We do all of that next.
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2: Happy Labor Day, Colorado. In for Stokely and Evans with Mark Schlereth, here's John Davis and Chad Andrews.
1: Having a very interesting conversation over the head coach, quarterback, OC. What's the word? Triumvirate?
0: Sure, let's go with that.
1: Yeah, of the Chargers versus the Broncos. You have Sean Payton, Bo Nix, and Davis Webb with against Jim Harbaugh, Justin Herbert, and Mike McDaniel. Nationally, the Chargers seem to get favored in that quite a bit. And you made the point, and I think you're right. A lot of sports narratives and discussions are centered around the excitement of what could happen based on what we think this person possesses versus, well, here's what happened. And that's kind of what this argument lands. The Broncos and Sean Payton versus Chargers team, and you can look at Payton and Harbaugh as a whole, the Broncos three have the better track record of success than what we see with the Chargers.
0: Yeah, it's we're guilty of having an NFL combine. We're guilty of guys growing up playing AAU basketball. We're guilty of the SEC football narrative of look at the four-star and five-star talent on the roster, and people equate that to being more physically talented, being better. And it's just simply not true in sports. It gives you more opportunities and more margin for error to be better, but simply because you're bigger, stronger, faster, or have more physical talent does not mean your team is better. Period. End of story. In all sports, I don't want to hear it. Like, it gives you more margin for error to make big plays and win one-on-one battles. And a lot of times, particularly in the NFL, it comes down to that. So you need those things, but it is no guarantee that you're automatically better. Now, the best example is how SEC football has always been perceived. Well, we're the best because we have the most athletes and the most four-star and five-star and the most draft picks. Well, no, your team still sucks because you hold and you jump off sides and you take stupid penalties and your quarterback's inaccurate. It doesn't matter that you're bigger, stronger, faster. It just means you have a larger margin for error. And when you talk about the quarterbacks in particular in this scenario with Herbert and Bo Nix, like, I almost want to make a basketball comparison of Justin Herbert shows up like Kevin Durant. He has all the skills, all the tools. He's a bucket waiting to happen. He's unstoppable. Everything physically you could ever ask for to dominate. But then when it's time to win in the clutch, he doesn't win. Something falls short because it's about skill. It's not about heart or desire or preparation or strategy. It's just about executing as a robot with your physical tools. Whereas Bo Nix is, I don't know, Jalen Brunson. You're too small. You know, you're not accurate enough. There's no way that's going to work in the clutch in situations. Oh, but yet look who dominates in the fourth quarters, is the best clutch player in the playoffs, and wins the NBA championship. Right? It doesn't matter. All the physical ability does is mean you have a larger margin for error. It doesn't mean you're better. And I think that's kind of the way I look at the two at this point, is like the results, like they're on Jalen Brunson's side over Kevin Durant's side. The results are on Bo Nix's side. It's the tools that you keep being optimistic about if you think Justin Herbert is going to pop at some point.
1: That's a really good point. The Brunson-Durant, I like that quite a bit. And I think kind of where we come down to, what if we posed it like this? If you were to go to the Bills or the Ravens or Kansas City and say, who scares you more to beat you, Bo Nix or Justin Herbert? I think that's a fascinating question. I don't know how they would answer that question. But in your mind, if you were a fan of one of those teams, which quarterback scares you more to beat you, Justin Herbert or Bo Nix?
0: It depends if you're asking me before the game or if you're asking me at the start of the fourth quarter, if you're asking me when there's 2 minutes left and the game's tied.
1: That's the thing, and that's how kind of different they are. Because Justin Herbert, we saw it last year when they beat the Broncos, he had a throw for a touchdown that there's just nothing you could do about it. And he might be the only guy in the world that can make that throw.
0: Except Bo Nix made the same exact throw against the Commanders.
1: Right. He did. He was falling down and he hit it in there. And so that question, it's, I guess I'd answer like this. Think of this. If you've got Harbaugh, Herbert, and McDaniel, or you've got Peyton, Nix, and Davis Webb, you're a contender. And how it falls when you get to the postseason is how it falls. But if that's your three, you are in the mix. And whether it's the Ravens or the Bills and playing the Chargers or the Broncos, they are very uneasy about their chances of winning that game.
0: Is that fair to include Davis Webb in that mix?
1: No. And when I said that, I was hesitant to it because Mike McDaniel, you pointed out, he can be a little quirky. He can be a little weird. We've seen him do some pretty special stuff with some players.
0: 70 points against the Broncos.
1: 70 points against the Broncos. So Davis Webb, he's the Justin Herbert of the Broncos three. To where, like, although we haven't seen anything out of him, Davis Webb is unproven. So you almost have, do you have to lean then, based on what you just said, do you have to lean with the Chargers over the Broncos because you have three more proven entities versus the Broncos? You have two out of the three.
0: I think the Broncos are clearly more proven if you're looking at it objectively and want to put all your eggs in one basket or your faith in one area. The Broncos have the more proven commodity. I think the Chargers have a larger margin for error.
1: Yes, I think that's a great way to put it. The sum of the parts for the Broncos, the whole is greater than the sum of the parts. So that three for the Broncos, when you put together, is more reliable and I think more scary than what you see with the Chargers. One thing in shifting to kind of the head coaching part, because they both took over teams in the AFC West and kind of spun them around pretty quickly. But I think what Harbaugh took over was more desirable. He had a first-round pick. Also, Sean took the first-round pick.
0: Well, I mean, except you got to live in L.A. instead of here.
1: Yeah, there you go. Sean Payton, yes, it's the one Super Bowl. But if you look at the ways he was eliminated from the playoffs in New Orleans, it's strange. You had the Minnesota Miracle. You had the Phantom No Call against the Rams. And so Sean Payton, I think you've got more cases that weird things happened that kept him out of the Super Bowl a second time versus Harbaugh. You saw get to the Super Bowl, three straight NFC championships. So there was a great run of success, but it eventually kind of, whether he burned out there in San Francisco, something weird happened there. I just think with Sean Payton, we've seen him make it work with so many different things better than we have with Harbaugh. That's why I give him the edge. But like Herbert to Nix, week in and week out with Harbaugh, it just feels more comfortable with how his team plays.
0: Well, I think the counter argument to that is Harbaugh did it with probably the worst quarterback of the bunch.
1: With Kaepernick?
0: Yeah.
1: And it did come down to the last play against the Seahawks, and a fumble in overtime against the Giants. So actually, I've now argued against myself there. I don't know if you could get more of a wash between the two.
0: Yeah, I mean, I think they're not just peers. I think they're very close to being equals. And you can't say, you can say Harbaugh hasn't won a Super Bowl. Well, he did get to one. He did win a national championship in college, and don't discount that.
1: And the lights went out in his Super Bowl. The lights went out.
0: And he's playing against his brother. Right. Like, he kind of knows what to expect.
1: It's a Broncos-Chargers is, boy, that's such an even... That's such an even, just at where they're placed, I think, within the NFL. I think they're even.
0: But we talked about this earlier, and we were talking about it as to how it relates to the Rockies in the future of baseball. Do you then put it on organizational structure and culture coming down from the top? Because we know the Chargers have always chargered because they've had horrible ownership. No, that's part. It's part of their culture. And whether or not you blame it on offensive line injuries last year, or Justin Herbert melting down and throwing interceptions in the playoffs after he doesn't throw them all season, or whatever the case may be, bad breaks, bad luck. Is that a karmic element of having bad ownership and a toxic culture for your entire existence, as opposed to the Broncos now having, you know, absolutely exceptional ownership and culture from the head coach down?
1: And that's kind of where it was going, is there's more than just these three elements to winning: the OC, the head coach, and the quarterback. And you do have to expand outside of that. And you say karmic element, I think it's just a pure culture, structure, execution element. The Chargers are just not run well. They're just simply not run well. And eventually that can get you, especially in football ownership. And football seems to be more important than in any other sport right now. And that's why I follow. So the Broncos, we do kind of leave the X's and O's, what do your eyes tell you? And it does kind of come down to, well, that's the Broncos and that's the Chargers.
0: Are you winners or are you not?
1: Yeah.
0: The Broncos are showing that they're winners and they've always been a winning organization and there's a standard. The Chargers have never proven that.
1: No, despite having exceptional for the past, 25 years? I mean, Drew Brees, and he was still coming along. Phillip Rivers.
0: LaDainian Tomlinson.
1: Merriman, Quentin Jammer. They had some really good dudes. So if I had to pick between the three, I am going with the Denver Broncos, because individual stats, and it can be fantasy football, have tricked people into thinking it's individual performances. When it matters most, Sean Payton and Bo Nix together have proven they'll go win that game.
0: Slow and steady wins the race. You're going with the proven commodity that has shown you they'll win, as opposed to the potential for the big boom or bust.
1: Yeah, I mean, how many players over the years can we think of that were like, oh, if they can get it together, and Herbert gets it together, but if they can get it together, it's going to really pop this year. It's like, well, no, this is what's happened.
0: They never get it together.
1: And that's why, not to go too far off track, Josh Allen's the best quarterback in the league. But at the same time, every time you went against Mahomes in the postseason, it just didn't work for whatever reason. And so that's why Josh Allen is battling what he's battling legacy-wise, is because he's got to get to the Super Bowl. He's got to overcome all of that. What he does before that just doesn't matter.
0: But he's also doing that in an organization that has a history of choking in the big game, in an organization that just built a super expensive brand new stadium with a bunch of blind spots for fans that can't see the game.
1: That is hilarious.
0: And obstructed views. In Buffalo, New York, are charging the highest average ticket price for a family of four to experience a game in the NFL.
11: Terrible.
0: So how is that for your culture and your leadership? From the top down, it's poorly run. It's poorly devised. So that's what Josh Allen is up against, as great as he is. Now, what is Joe Burrow up against? He's up against a franchise that has been historically the worst or second worst run in football.
1: And cheapest. And they don't want to pay anybody. And it's every time you say Josh Allen or Cincinnati, I'm hearing Denver Nuggets. But it's coming from the
0: difference
1: top
0: is the Nuggets got one.
1: They got one. They did get one. But it's gonna be this season. Chargers, Broncos, right now, I don't know what the numbers are. I don't look at any of that. Do you think right now, is it the Broncos or the Chargers in the driver's seat of this division?
0: That's how I'm approaching the start of the regular season. You know, the Raiders are a non-factor. The Chiefs have to prove to me that they can be a factor again. To me, this is a two-horse race for the division in playoff positioning.
1: And it's going to go all year. I think it's going to go all season.
0: Well, Broncos, they play Chargers. The last game of the season here.
1: Yeah, and I think I very well see it coming down to the end of that season. Sticking with Bo Nix, the Jeff Schwartz take on Bo Nix that Sean Payton responded to. This was a big talking point. Disrespect seems to be the word we attach to Bo Nix a lot in Denver. Right now, Chad, is Bo Nix disrespected, not just by Jeff Schwartz, just overall with how he's viewed? He wasn't in the top 100. Was it ESPN's list? He wasn't in the top 100.
0: Was it ESPN or was it The Ringer?
1: It was one of the. There's so many lists.
0: But everybody has a list.
1: It was ESPN. Okay, so they left him out of the top 100 players. We hear what Jeff Schwartz says, where Sean Payton logs into Twitter or X, whatever it's called. Is Bo Nix disrespected?
0: I don't think he is.
1: Okay. Why not?
0: I think that his production has shown him to be a middle of the road NFL starting quarterback, but he's been particularly adept in coming up big when his team needs him and being a winner. And you can win with that. The Broncos showed that. They went 14-3, got to the AFC Championship game. What confuses me is why that's not enough. Why you can't just be okay with that. Saying, okay, well, he doesn't produce and they do not throw the football the way that top-tier passing offenses and top-tier quarterbacks do. But who cares? They win. Like, that's just not enough for fan bases. So it gets viewed as disrespect. I don't understand that. Because, again, if we go back to the other analogies, I'll take the guy who wins. I don't care what the numbers are, and I don't care what the physical traits are. Give me the guy that's going to play with the guys on his team to win the game. So that's enough for me. So I respect him plenty because he showed he could win 14 games of the regular season and get to the AFC Championship game. So I think when we talk about disrespect, it's people think that that should carry more weight than the fact that he led the league in attempts but was like 15th in completion percentage and still didn't throw for 4,000 yards in the season and had a very low average depth of target. Like, those are the other things that people look at and are looking for indications of top-tier quarterback play and say he doesn't check any of the boxes.
1: Based on who is around him, is that fair to say those stats don't line up with the Josh Allens and the Jordan Love or whoever else you're comparing him to?
0: Yeah, it's fair. I mean, everybody's playing under the same guidelines. They don't measure the stats differently for different quarterbacks and different offenses. Like, he led the league in attempts, right? They still did not throw the ball down the field. He still was not one of the more accurate quarterbacks in the league. So, like, I don't understand what's unfair about pointing that out, right? It's also not unfair to, Justin Herbert or saying, yeah, you choke when it matters, or C.J. Stroud saying you choke when it matters. But Bo Nix doesn't. He wins, right? Like, I don't know why they're not equally important.
1: That's a great point. Why do we feel one way about these stats and it's disrespect? Or we're okay disrespecting the Herberts and the Strouds, but we're not okay with anything towards Bo Nix. There's a couple things there. I think why people are uneasy with the, I'm going to air quotes, disrespect towards Bo Nix or the leaving him out of things is because he wins late, but when everybody points out all the flaws that get you to that win, it's that I think there's a potential fear of an expiration date that comes sooner than later on a guy that they think can't execute play to play, but only in the big moments. There becomes an element of you can't ride the lightning all the time. So it's hard to accept maybe Bo's not that guy. Maybe this runs out at some point because he doesn't look as smooth as the Herbert, is the Allen, is the Mahomes, is the Lamar play to play. So I think that's where the uneasiness of it comes. And it's easier to accept, no, Bo is that guy. Everybody else is just wrong with how they view him. I think that's where that narrative probably comes from, people kind of very fiercely defending Bo Nix.
0: It's just fascinating to me why we care so much about what the perception is. Like, it's fascinating. Okay, so Robert Horry was never an all-star player. But if he always made the big defensive play and hit the huge shot and won 7 championships, is he not valuable? Is he disrespected because he didn't do anything to put up stats and numbers, but every time his team needed him in a clutch situation against a quality opponent in a championship setting, he delivered? Then why is that?
1: He wasn't the face of the franchise ever, though.
0: Okay, but why does he have to be?
1: But Bo Nix, because Bo's the quarterback and he has to.
0: Well, that's dumb. I'm sorry, that's dumb.
1: But that's...
0: I will be the defiant one again. I will die on the hill. I will tell everybody that our narratives we create and the way we perceive things, because he's the quarterback and because he has the ball in his hand, he has to be the best player and has to be the elite of the elite for the team to win. That's dumb. It's dumb. They proved it last year. He doesn't have to be. It's a stupid way of thinking about it.
1: But it's how it's going to be perceived, and that's where the quote unquote disrespect comes from. That's why people jump up and down over the hundred best players, the Jeff Schwartz tweet. So there's a couple things about the Jeff Schwartz tweet. We'll go there. I think he said, I don't have it, about pushing.
0: Well, I think
1: the ball.
0: It was on a show, right?
1: It was on a show, not a tweet. Sean tweeted.
0: Yeah, Sean
1: responded.
0: There
1: was a clip
0: on the show. Yeah,
1: said he doesn't push the ball downfield. I said all last year that after game three, which was at the Chargers, game two was at Indy, Bo overthrew everybody. They stopped throwing it deep. Now, throwing it deep and pushing it downfield are two different things. But Bo didn't just stop throwing it deep. Sean stopped having Bo throw it deep. And if anybody can bring up a deep ball past week three last year that was completed, I invite you to send it to me. There was pushing it downfield against Dallas. Late in the Giants game, Bo pushed it downfield really good. He converted that big third down late against Kansas City. It was like 3rd and 13. So he did show a capability to push the ball downfield. We definitely saw it in the Bills game, the playoff game. But I don't think it was so completely out, and everybody pulled up stats, but I don't think it was so completely out of bounds to say that Bo Nix is not pushing the ball downfield the clip that the other quarterbacks are. Now, he said he just doesn't do it. Bo does do it. But it is a flaw in his game, the ability to push the ball downfield for four quarters. The fact that Sean Payton got so defensive over it makes me think Sean's a little sensitive to it because Sean knows there's some truth in what was said.
0: I think you might be onto something there. And we, I think, have experienced enough of Sean Payton now to understand that he does not want to see, read, or hear anything that he doesn't like. And it's irrelevant whether or not it's true. It doesn't mean that he wants people bringing it up and he wants it being out in the open and being part of the narrative. And he didn't like hearing that. It's irrelevant to Sean Payton. It's irrelevant to Broncos country whether there's any truth in it. It's like, well, we don't want to talk about that.
1: Yeah.
0: And it's the same thing as in every close win, him going to the post-game podium saying, ah, there's a few things we got to clean up there. We got to clean this up. We got to clean that up. And then nothing ever got cleaned up. And they would just do the same thing and have the same penalties over and over again. It's like, oh, yeah, well, we got to clean that up. But, the important thing is we won. Right, he doesn't want to hear about anything that could cost them down the line or be an issue. Just like, I don't think Bo Nix wants to hear about, does the offense have to utilize the middle of the field? He doesn't want to hear that because it's not a place he likes to throw the football, whether that is by his design, whether that is by the receiving and tight end core that he's had to work with, or whether it's Sean's design working with his quarterback. They don't put the ball there. And in my opinion, and some people's opinion, they have to do more of that if they want their best opportunities to win against quality opponents. But they don't want to hear that because they're not comfortable doing that. It puts the ball in harm's way. The same way they don't want to hear about the deep ball because they haven't done it well, and they would rather avoid the things they don't do well and focus on the things they do well. And let's talk about those. But the problem with that is, in this particular scenario, with this team, this receiving core, and this quarterback, we hate watching it.
1: Right.
0: We hate watching the bubble screens. We hate watching the short passes right in front of the line of scrimmage. It is not fun offense to watch. But nobody wants to hear that said because it is an effective way for them to get to a 14-3 record last year.
1: Yeah, and that's kind of how it is. Because if you look at how people react play-to-play to the Broncos, they're very uneasy and frustrated. Now they get the win and we kind of can say, okay, and we can forget about everything else. And I think overall, that's still what it comes down to, is we don't want to be reminded, Broncos country, people that follow the Broncos, don't want to be reminded that Bo, there's this little sphere that maybe it doesn't work and maybe he's not who they want him to be. And I understand that, but to everybody, this is what I would say. We're critical of Bo, but I'll say this. I'm going to ask you one question. And this is for everybody that that wants to believe in Bo, and I believe in Bo, and this is why. Which quarterback won the Super Bowl last year?
0: Sam Darnold.
1: Bo Nix can be Sam Darnold.
0: It can absolutely be Sam
1: Darnold. Exactly. The question's never about which quarterback's best. It's can you win a Super Bowl with him? They can win a Super Bowl with Bo Nix.
0: Again, I said this, I think, what was it, 4th of July when we were on. There's an element to this for, you know, only people of a certain age will get it, so I apologize to a large part of our audience. There's an element of this that feels like Bo Nix gets the Terry Bradshaw treatment of he can win and win and win, but it's never going to be him. Right. That's the reason why they won. It's the defense. It's, you know, Lynn Swann and John Stallworth. It's Franco Harris. It's everything else, right? And it feels like there's a little bit of a trend that direction, that no matter how much they win, or even if they win a Super Bowl or multiple Super Bowls, that there's going to be a group and a substantial group that is never going to say, well, it's because the quarterback led them there. Is they say it's because the quarterback was part of navigating a really good team that won under a good coach. It's funny to me because in a lot of ways, these conversations and what they circle around and what they swirl around, they're almost like backhanded compliments to Sean Payton, the head coach. Because he's always been viewed as such an offensive innovator and a creative offensive mind and a guy who's very tough to plan and game plan for as an offensive play caller. But all of the things that people question or complain about in watching the offense and saying the quarterback doesn't do, he's protected their offense from, whether it's protecting the quarterback or protecting the entire team, he's protected them from areas they don't excel at because it's a better way for him to win the football games.
1: Yeah.
0: So it's almost like it's a backhanded compliment to him as a head coach when you get into all of these discussions.
1: And here's the thing. All we know is this. Sean Payton, Bo Nix, at the end of the day, it works.
0: Just win.
1: It works. They just win. Another coach for the Broncos spoke up recently about a concern that he has for his unit this year. Which coach said what? What do Chad and I think about that? We'll do that next.
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11: 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Happy Labor Day, Colorado. In for Stokely and Evans with Mark Schlereth, here's John Davis and Chad Andrus.
1: 182. Good job, Ty. Getting some good stuff there. Chad, we're getting a lot of good feedback. 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Everybody, keep letting us know if we're smart, if we're stupid. Hey, as long as you give us your time, you can think whatever you want about our opinions. That's always how it goes. We'd love to hear from you. And Chad, one thing I've learned about having to go on the record with my opinion, I am wrong about almost everything.
0: I mean, you're an idiot, John.
1: I'm stupid. And just, you know, Chad tells me that off the air all the time, guys. all the time. But before we get to Vance Joseph, because I want to talk about Vance and the defense, a lot of good things about Bo. Somebody did point out, Big Perm, there was a lot of drops on Bo last year, too. And so some of the things, completion percentage, while the drops aren't everything, it does play in to certain things where maybe the Broncos offense could have got further down the field. So that is fair. The drops do need to improve. So some of the passing game deficiencies doesn't always fall on Bo Nix.
0: Drops are kind of the same for every quarterback. So it's not like he's statistically getting screwed. They're all analyzed the same. The only thing I will say about that, John, is sometimes drops are, if a ball touches a receiver's fingertip, it's going to get counted as a drop. So where is the placement and the accuracy and the touch on the pass? And I'm not saying that was every drop the Broncos had. They clearly had a receiving problem. Sean Payton identified it as a more of a receiver problem and fired the receiver's coach.
1: and brought in Jaylen Waddle.
0: But the quarterback plays into that element as well. Just like Sean Payton is the first to tell you that sacks are a quarterback stat. While drops are a receiver stat, don't discount the quarterback's role in that. If sacks are a quarterback stat, don't discount the offensive line's role in that.
1: Yeah, I will say I do recall many times last year thinking the receiver just straight dropped the ball. Cortland at Kansas City dropped, I think, two straight touchdown passes. The one you've brought up, Pat Bryant, at the end of the second quarter against Jacksonville, he catches that ball. That's an entirely different football game. But it does go both ways. It's just maybe it comes down to this. The passing game as a whole, everybody needs to be better for the Broncos this year. It's not just Bo. It's not just the receivers. It's not just the play calling. They largely as an operation for half to three quarters of every game last year outside of Dallas were just all over the place and just could never really get anything consistently going.
0: It's the reason why the critics or the people that are skeptical are not picking the Broncos to win the division or have any degree of similar success this year. That's the reason why. It's because they don't believe that playing the way they play on offense is sustainable to continually win your division and contend for a top seed in the division. That's the reason why.
1: Yeah, that's the reason why. But he outplayed Josh Allen at the end of that game last year. It was
0: in that game, and Josh Allen was bad, right?
1: Yeah,
0: the turnovers were real.
1: You know how good Josh Allen is, though? He played bad in that game, and he still played really well in that game all at the same time. But
0: again, you brought this point up during the break, is we can talk all we want about Josh Allen and MVPs and being the best in the league and how great Lamar Jackson is and the top-tier quarterbacks in the league. Joe Burrow managed to drag one team to a Super Bowl that he lost, but these guys are not winning the Super Bowl. But Jalen Hurts has been there twice, but Sam Darnold just won. So why do we get all butthurt about what people think about Bo Nix? I want the Broncos to win the Super Bowl. I don't want Bo Nix to win the MVP and then struggle to ever get to the Super Bowl. Right. I don't care about that. I want the Denver Broncos to win another Lombardi trophy. So I don't care if the quarterback is the best in the league or the 20th best in the league if he's part of the team that wins the Super Bowl. So I don't understand the hang-up on the perception and the way Bo is treated by the media or the expectation. As long as they continue to win the games, I don't care what people think of him.
1: No, if Jalen Hurts can win a Super Bowl, if Sam Darnold can win a Super Bowl, that's not shade to either of those guys. Bo Nix can win a Super Bowl.
0: Again, right, because they're not being considered in the same class with Josh Allen and Patrick Mahomes and Lamar Jackson and Joe Burrow. They're not anywhere close to being considered on that level. But who cares? They won a Super Bowl for their team.
1: If you were to ask everybody right now, which quarterback would you rather have, Jalen Hurts or Josh Allen? Everybody's going to say Josh Allen. If you were to say, which quarterback's career would you rather have? They're going to say Jalen Hurts. And that's what matters, is winning the Super Bowl. Is a town that's been fortunate enough to win championships, you don't care how it happens. You do not care how it happens. It's, oh, they beat the eighth seed Heat. Great. Great. I don't care. You know who didn't win that year? The other 29 teams. Devin Booker didn't win that year. Chris Paul, all these guys that went their whole career, they didn't win it that year. So how you get there matters. But Chad, if the Broncos are going to get to the Super Bowl this year, a lot of people talk about this defense, and they just assume the defense is going to be great. I'm concerned about the defense based on what we've seen, not just last year, but in previous seasons with Vance Joseph, and this defense gets on runs where they can't get teams off the field. Am I overreacting by not being sold on this defense's ability to not be, how do I want to phrase this? Am I out of bounds by being concerned about this defense? We'll just start there.
0: I don't think you are. And I think the biggest point of evidence, I think there's a couple points of evidence here. One, what did the defense look like after Brandon Jones went out last year? And it was very different. But two, over the last 3 years under Vance Joseph, despite the astronomical sack numbers, what has the defense looked like against those top-tier quarterbacks we keep mentioning? And how easy is it for them to sit back and pick them apart and go down the field when they need to go down the field? And I think the biggest argument in favor of what your concern is about is, how did they win the playoff game against Buffalo? Mm. How did they get Buffalo off the field?
1: It was turnovers, and that's it.
0: That's the only way they got Buffalo.
1: Because they didn't punt. Because Buffalo didn't punt one
0: time. The only way they got Buffalo off the field was the turnovers.
1: And that's five. And I don't think you can rely on that. And if you go back to when they beat Buffalo 3 years ago with Russell Wilson, it was because they got a bunch of turnovers.
0: And off of a ridiculous fumble at the end of the game that set up the game winner.
1: So they've, and that's not sustainable. I don't think you can bank on the turnovers as much. And it's an inability to get off the field. As much as we love VJ and the aggressiveness and getting after the quarterback, Daniel Jones tore him up. Justin Herbert was moving down the field on him.
0: Marcus Mariota.
1: We saw what Trevor Lawrence did. It goes back a few years. Lamar Jackson, 2 years ago, Bo Nix's rookie year. Now, Brandon Jones was missing in that game too, which is fascinating when you think about it. But Joe Burrow just kept converting third down. Zach Allen sacked him like seven times, and Burrow kept converting. We've seen it over and over again. It's really Patrick Mahomes has really been the one elite quarterback that they've stopped, that they've not really let get on a roll on him.
0: Which is crazy because they have always had such trouble covering the tight end, and that was the bread and butter.
1: Yeah, and so that's where my concern comes from, is it's not just that they've struggled against good quarterbacks. It's that they've had an inability to get off the field. And they're playing Matt Stafford. They're playing Trevor Lawrence. It is Mahomes. They're going to be playing Sam Darnold, who we've kind of complimented throughout this show. Yes. So it's one of those, they're starting off this year, and there's all these expectations, there's all these assumptions on this team. And one other thing, and I'm jumping around with a lot of my points here with this defense, but pointing out specifics, Jonathan Taylor tore him up in that game last year, out of the backfield, not just handing it off to him. And when you win a game, you kind of wash away the things that were bad about the game. Green Bay was really dominating them up until some things kind of changed in the second half, starting with, let's get cocky and throw the ball to Pat Surtain. But Josh Jacobs was giving them all kinds of trouble out of the backfield last year. You saw a lot of that with the Jacksonville Jaguars. They have Christian McCaffrey. They have the Rams on the schedule, who can do all kinds of things with the offense. They have Jacksonville again early. This defense in Vance Joseph could quickly become public enemy number one to Broncos country if they continue to do what they've done. And there's a lot of evidence that this inability to get off the field could happen again this year.
0: Yeah, I don't think you're wrong in being concerned about it at all, because you can't just point to sacks and say they're an elite defense. They're elite at sacking the quarterback. And to do that when they trailed in so many games is incredibly impressive, because normally your sacks come when you're playing with a lead and you can pin your ears back. You can go get the quarterback when you know they have to throw. That's part of the complementary football element of why the Broncos know the offense has to improve, not just points, but time of possession, keep the defense off the field, those types of things, and allow the defense some of those opportunities to play with a lead that they didn't have last year. What will the sack numbers look like then? That's a different story. But again, that goes back to what they're trying to accomplish here as a whole and why Sean Payton is truly a great head football coach, not just an offensive mind. I don't think you're wrong to be concerned. And especially with however long Jonathan Cooper is going to miss, that is not an easy backfill for this team. This team is deep, and I do believe in their depth and their rotation of pass rushers, but they're not the same guys. They don't literally carry the same weight of landing on top of a quarterback, of impact hits of a Jonathan Cooper. I think your concern is justified, and the last thing this team needs to do after the way last year played out is take anything for granted.
1: That's a great point. That's a really good point. And to the Jonathan Cooper point. Guys, just because you don't see him doing something on every play, he's exhausting that right tackle, like exhausting him. It is brutal to block him all game. And we've always liked the Benito, the thunder and lightning.

0: kind of lost, and it might have been the snow, but on that sneak from Drake May late in that game.
1: I think that was the first down that closed the game.
0: That was Jonah Ellis. So it's not the same. The depth is good. You mentioned Brandon Jones. I had said earlier this offseason, I was on with Josh Dover, that my biggest concern was backup safety. PJ Locke was suitable. He's gone now. The Broncos, with this Taylor rap, I mean, you want to talk about, and he could be he's dealing with something probably very important. It was a personal situation. But the Broncos feel that backup safety is so important that they are willing to play the long game and be very patient with Taylor rap coming into this team. Hufanga's got an injury history. We saw what happened with Brandon Jones. That safety position, with the starters, it's great, but that low-key, if there's an injury, they could become really exposed really fast.
1: Yeah, and I also wonder, with their strength of being such a heavy man coverage team, we know that they're focused on turnovers and would like to cause more, and there's an easy path there to see we'll play more zone. And give yourself some more opportunity to have everybody facing the ball. I wonder if that is also a safeguard of it might be easier to do when you put backup safeties in. If it comes to that again, right? They don't want to be such a one-dimensional scheme on defense of man-to-man of like, okay, we do this and it's our bread and butter. And it's what we all know and what we've excelled at all season. But the second one piece is out, it ain't as good.
0: Yeah.
1: We have gaps and holes to cover up here. So I also wonder if that's part of that equation. I don't know.
0: That's an interesting point, because the turnovers question has come up a lot. So you have the turnovers that's out there. If it wasn't for a 17th game being added, they would have had the worst turnover collection in the history of the Broncos. I do think there's explanations for that. But then you look at VJ's having those comments a few weeks ago saying teams are trying to win first down to take away the pass rush after that. Is it at least encouraging to know that while everybody else is acting like there's no issues with the defense, everything's fine, that we do see the Broncos themselves vocalizing that same concern that we have?
1: I think they see it. I mean, you don't need further evidence than the Bills game, in my opinion. Because you could not get Buffalo off the field. And it's been the problem every time you've played Josh Allen. Mm-hmm. And when you've played that level of top-tier quarterback, again, outside of Mahomes, who you seem to have a pretty good answer for, they have to figure out ways to get off the field against those guys. And I guess maybe this ties back to our previous conversation and why there's the perception of Bo and why people think it matters. It's because when you see these other guys that put up numbers, it's what goes into those numbers. They're going up and down the field at will on you. Mm-hmm. And, again, Josh Allen was doing it until the Bills turned the ball over. Jordan Love was doing it until the Packers, like you said, got stupid and turned the ball over. But they scored on, their first five possessions the game?
0: And one of them wasn't, I could be crazy, but didn't they throw to Josh Jacobs in the end zone on fourth down?
1: Yeah.
0: They scored on fourth down throwing to the running back. I mean, that should never happen, really. And so we wash away after these wins. But about the Bills game also, the concern there is you got, four or five turnovers? Why was the game in overtime?
1: Yeah. You're at home and you got five turnovers. You should win that game 34-13.
0: Yeah, what are we doing in overtime? And both in that game, Sean Payton and Bo Nix were brutal in the third quarter of that game and into the fourth. I mean, Bo had a bad interception that I think PJ Locke picked off Allen the next play. So we kind of forget about it. But the bubble screens came out. They were three and out. So how Bo plays into this is if Bo Nix and Sean Payton and the Broncos, the offense as a whole, they've got Waddle, you reduce the three and outs. Maybe you exhaust the defense less, and maybe you help out the defense to where they're not as exhausted maybe later in the year, which I think is kind of the excuse that was falling back on. So that could be the thing this year. If they're going to win, maybe you win close to the same amount of games, but it probably has to look different in the way you do it.
1: But I mean, the personnel's the same.
0: There you go.
1: The biggest way for them to improve is to be on the field less and play with a lead. Because if you're going to play to their strength,

0: strengths and be able to rush the passer because you're in front. So, right, the biggest way for the defense to improve for the Broncos is for the offense to improve.
1: That's exactly it, because you do want to pin your ears back. You do want to be able to attack the quarterback. You're fresher. Also, the sacks benefit with a lead, the ability for the corner to be a little more risky and jump a route. That plays a factor into it.
0: You're also forcing the offense to take more risks.
1: That's a big one. They can scheme out. Offenses kind of schemed out turnovers last year on the Broncos because they knew about the defense and they knew they could play the offense.
0: Yeah, they didn't come in thinking, well, I mean, we're going to have to put up 30 to win this game. Like, nobody approached the Broncos that way. So they know what they're facing in the pass rush. They know what they're facing on one side of the field with Surtain. So it makes it pretty easy to start game planning. And look, you can say all you want about the Broncos' effectiveness and ability to be clutch and win those one-score games. Those other teams also got into a one-score game with the Broncos. That's a large part of the NFL objective because that's where most games land.
1: Almost all right? All of them.
0: How are we going to get this to a fourth-quarter game and decide it? And the Broncos overwhelmingly dominated those situations against their opponents last year, but it's not one-sided that it was the Broncos' strategy to get it to that point and then win. Like, that's not unique to them. The rest of their opponents also go in understanding most NFL games are going to be within a score at some point in the fourth quarter, and then how are you going to play from that point?
1: Yeah, how do you rise up? And the Broncos did a great job of it. But just with this defense, yeah, there was the three games. Yeah, there was a lot of sacks. Jackson Dart tore him up for 3.5 quarters. I mean, it also wasn't even just the elite guys. It was Marcus Mariota, like you pointed out. And Bo Nix is a big reason the Broncos won that game. So we have seen it just overall going into this season between the middle linebacker, between teams going up and down the field, it just would not shock me if early on in this year, Broncos country is very upset with Vance Joseph.
0: Just say it, John. Just say it, John. You hate middle linebacker.
1: You hate
0: their situation at middle linebacker.
1: I hate it so much. I don't want to say I hate it because I like those guys. Sternad is, you want to talk about a guy that's developed and gotten better each year. He got really tore up by Burrow and Herbert 2 years ago, and the jump that he made was really good. Alex Singleton, obviously the coaches love him. They trust him. He's where he needs to be. I just feel right there, the ability to cover, I just don't trust it. And yeah, I do. I hate that they didn't. How about this? I hate that they didn't address it in the offseason.
0: Personnel-wise. Scheme-wise, yet to be seen. Indications are they are going to play a little different on the scheme.
1: Are they overreacting if they change up the scheme?
0: No.
1: I think with how hard of a time they had getting off the field, it's refreshing to see them not fall in love with themselves and be critical of their own
0: defense. You can't stand still.
1: Right.
0: Like, you cannot say, well, if we just do the same things, we'll be in position to win the division and maybe win 14 games again. That there's zero chance that you're going to have success doing that in the NFL.
1: Are you concerned they underreacted with the roster if they're going to change the scheme?
0: I mean, what was available for them to do that you would have liked to seen them do?
1: That's kind of the thing.
0: They spent their first round pick on Jalen Waddle. It's more valuable than anybody they would have gotten at that spot.
1: Right.
0: The inside linebacker situation is the one area that I think fans were left unsatisfied. And then when they get encouraged and think there's hope of a diamond in the rough with like a Red Murdoch or something, then he doesn't make the team.
1: Here's what I will say in defense of the middle linebackers. The play in middle linebacker took a dip last year when they were trying a rotation when Greenlaw came back and guys are coming off the field more. I felt they were better when Singleton and Sternad were just out there. And then when they tried Greenlaw
0: was a giant whiff. And boy, was I wrong on that one. It was the player I was most excited about last year, and it just did not work at all.
1: So maybe the continuity play-to-play, maybe that's kind of what I'm hoping for with the middle linebackers. The AFC West this year, we talked the Chargers, the Chiefs. What do we expect And how will the Broncos be challenged? We'll get into that next.
2: 7 days until kickoff between the Broncos and Chiefs.
3: The Denver Broncos matched the NFL record for one score wins. NFL history says regression is on its way. How can the Denver Broncos avoid it this year?
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1: 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Chad, one of those things for me in a survivor pool, I've never done one, but I'll probably do it this year. Here's what would happen to me. I would correctly get Cleveland winning. I would correctly get Tennessee winning. And then I would completely blow it with Buffalo winning and predict them.
0: Yeah, Buffalo would lose to the Dolphins.
1: Yeah, I would. That's, like that. Yeah. That's how, and it would happen to me like late in the year. Mm-hmm. I would blow it on the most obvious game that's not so obvious, but I'd get all the hard ones to pick.
0: Well, I mean, it's like last year, the Raiders won in New England in week one and eliminated a whole bunch of people.
1: Yeah.
0: It just happens.
1: And I think a few years ago, the Raiders went like into Baltimore and won.
0: Yeah.
1: Like early in the year, you and I were watching it at Mile High Station, which check us out. We'll be down there home games, noon to kick off. Come say hi to me and Chad. If you need to know where the bathroom is at Mile High Station, everybody comes up and asks us that every time we're out there. So definitely come check us out. Let us know if we're smart. Let us know if we're getting things wrong. But Chad, the AFC West, Broncos are kicking off against Kansas City. The Broncos offense has kind of caught a lot of the blame for the lack of success in recent years and a lot of the criticism. But right now, do the Denver Broncos have the best offensive weapons of any team in the AFC West?
0: I think they do. It's hard for me to make an argument for any other team. As much as it's intriguing to think about the combination of Ashton Jeanty and Brock Bowers, I don't think the Raiders have anything at receiver. The Chiefs at this point, Kelce is aged out, and again, the receiving core is nothing to write home about, even if you love the fact that they have the Super Bowl MVP. And are we counting quarterbacks here, or are we just talking about the quarterback weapons?
1: Do it all.
0: Okay. The Chiefs and the Raiders are just so bereft at wide receiver that it's hard for me to consider them, even though there are other talents there. Kelsey's too old. Like, I don't expect much out of Travis Kelce at this point. Bowers and Jeanty are intriguing going forward, but I don't necessarily put Ashton Jeanty as better than J.K. Dobbins when he's healthy. Clearly, the Raiders win tight end there. That's a no contest. That's Bowers a first round knockout.
1: Yeah. Bowers is probably the best individual talent in the division. But
0: so, really, I mean, are you talking about the Chargers, and are Quentin Johnston and Trey Harris and Ladd McConkey and what, Charlie Kolar or Rondae Gadsden or David Njoku, are they better than the Broncos, and then Amari and Hampton at running back? Are they better than the Broncos with J.K. Dobbins and Jalen Waddle and Cortland Sutton and Pat Bryant and Troy Franklin and little Jordan Humphrey?
1: Right. It's good if Sean Payton was listening and you left out his guy there, you would have got tweeted.
0: Oh, you know little Jordan Humphrey is going to be like third on the team in yards.
1: Yeah, they're going to extend him 7 years, $150 million. but I agree. I think the Broncos do kind of, and not to be dismissive, I think they kind of clearly have the best weapons. And even if we remove quarterback, because you look at it, they're really, it's the tight end is rough with the Broncos. They have the fourth best tight end situation in the division, and that's pretty clear. But they have the two, do they have the two best wide receivers?
0: Potentially.
1: Ladd McConkey's a good player.
0: I like Quentin Johnston. I think
1: Quentin Johnston's
0: very
1: good too.
0: Very, very good player.
1: He could be better.
0: But yes, Waddle and Sutton are better than anybody that's playing for the Chiefs or the Raiders.
1: So with that, again, you and I, for these conversations, injuries are out of here. We're not talking injuries, even when it comes to J.K. Dobbins. The Broncos should have the best offense in the division.
0: They have the best offensive weapons, and we're told over and over again that they have the best offensive line in the league. So what? Then why wouldn't they?
1: So yeah, so right? Would it be a disappointment if one of these other teams is a more potent, effective offense than the Broncos?
0: See, now, that's a tough question to answer.
1: Right.
0: Because you could rephrase that and you could say, would it be a surprise if the Broncos had a more potent offense than the Chargers? Right? So how do you answer that question versus would it be a disappointment if the Broncos don't have the most potent offense in the division? Right? Would you be surprised if their offense is better than the Chargers?
1: No.
0: You wouldn't?
1: No. Waddle, Dobbins. Again, we're going health, right? We're going health. What this comes down to is what we've been talking about all day. It comes down to the quarterback. It would be a disappointment if they don't, because that would mean Bo did not perform in a way that took advantage of all those weapons. That's why it would be a disappointment. A surprise would be, no, we believe in Bo. Bo's a good quarterback. Look at all these guys he's got around him. Of course, they're number one. So the disappointment, it would be more of a disappointment than a surprise, because a disappointment would go back to that fear that I think Broncos country has, that maybe Bo is not in that elite status that they want to put him in.
0: So you expect them to have the best offense in the division. Does that mean most yards per game, most points per game? What does that mean?
1: Oh, that's a great question. Yards per game, points per game. Phew, how does that look? Yeah, I would say they're in the top 10 in most of the categories relative to everybody else. But points per game would be the one that I would come down to the most, is because that's what wins. So it's points per game, which means they're probably executing and taking advantage of certain situations. Points per game to me also means what's really important is you're scoring in the red zone. And you're probably scoring touchdowns in the red zone.
0: But they've been good at that.
1: That's where it comes down to. But they got to get there. So it's getting down there more often. That's where Waddle, I think, really kind of comes into play in all of this. And a better running game is when you're getting into the red zone more often, more frequently, you're going to score more, which you back that up. They're converting third downs better, which you back that up. They're getting into more manageable third downs better. So it's just a more consistent operation, which they have the running back to do it. They have Cortland, which is the bigger body. They have Jalen Waddle, who creates space, gets yards after catch. The tight end, if you want to go after that, I understand. But it wouldn't be surprising based on everybody they have around them. It really does come back to how Bo executes. What that looks like, I mean, I don't know what points per game, what statistic you truthfully pick. Points per game would have to be the big one, because the Broncos just don't score a lot of touchdowns these past few years.
0: Well, what you're telling us then is they have the best weapons in the division. They have the best offensive line in the division. They have the best defense in the division. Then why is it even a question or a concern? Why are people picking the Chargers?
1: Because Justin Herbert looks good when he's out there. That's why. Because Justin Herbert, I mean, and you and I, we're big fans of him. Justin Herbert, there's times last year looked like top five quarterback in the league. And let me back up. When I say success, we're talking relative to the AFC West. Ranking doesn't matter. Top 10, outranking the rest of the AFC West is what that would look like. But Justin Herbert executes in a way week to week that makes people more comfortable than the way Bo Nix executes week to week. Could you imagine the hype around the Chargers right now if they had Jalen Waddle?
0: Yeah.
7: I'm actually going to go with the Chargers.
1: If they had Jalen Waddle right now, the hype around them would be out of here.
0: But they're also in L.A. And they also have, just like the Broncos, a head coach that has been in the spotlight and garners plenty of attention. Are these conversations all circling back to here in flyover country, we feel like we're not being given coverage and respect in a way that other teams would be if they had the same season last year and roster?
1: That's an interesting question.
0: I mean, is that really what all of these discussions come back to? Is we are just being glossed over because we're Denver and we're not somewhere else, which seems stupid in the NFL because market size matters less than any other sport.
1: Well, and the Broncos are one of the flagship franchises success-wise in the NFL.
0: I mean, there's never a shortage of Packers respect and coverage.
1: That's an interesting question, because the counter to that, I think, would be I don't see a lot of people buying into the Patriots this year.
0: Okay, but there are people that buy into the Bears.
1: Isn't that crazy? It's because Ben Johnson talks a big game. And that goes back to Caleb Williams. There's highlights there that people just fall in love with. It's the visual. The visual, people fall in love with the visual, not always the end result. And Justin Herbert, we've had enough time away to where it's like, oh, okay, now he's got Mike McDaniel. Now he's got, you know, that element of it, because Mike McDaniel, we're now placing back up on a pedestal because he's not a head coach. He can just call the plays. The narrative's easier to say Justin Herbert can get there than with Bo Nix.
0: I don't know. I don't know if I fully follow or understand, because if it's a highlight culture and that's what we gravitate to, then what is more conducive to a highlight culture than game-winning plays in the clutch?
1: Well, it's the same thing. Drake May threw the ball all over the field last year. But the recency bias of Drake May, everybody, it was the Super Bowl. Herbert went down like that, too. Now, I will say, I don't see as many people buying into the Chargers, though. I don't see them as this resounding favorite. I do hear a lot of people saying Herbert's got to prove it in the postseason. So I don't know if they're the darling, as much as some of these other.
0: Okay, so maybe I am the one that's off here. It feels to me like there are just as many, if not more, people picking the Chargers as the team that will win the division and or buying into a Chiefs resurgence than there are the Broncos being sustainable atop the division.
1: I see a lot of people talk about Broncos disrespect, though. Stephen A. Smith, who everybody's favorite, he's saying the Broncos should be there. Michael Irvin, I'm naming everybody's favorite people right here.
0: But yes,
1: here's what I say here. I don't see anybody is this darling in the AFC to anybody. I see the Broncos getting a lot of respect. I think Bo Nix outdueling Josh Allen made people kind of really, really believe in him. And then that injury almost raised Bo's status to a lot of people. But we got to wait till a week. We'll be playing the Chiefs. We'll see where they go. See you in CSU. I mean,
0: the odds as of today, and this is one place, very popular place, but as of today, if you wanted to wager on this, you have the shortest odds on the Chiefs to win the division, then the Chargers, then the Broncos.
1: Oh, really?
0: That's
1: money coming in, though.
0: But that is a reflection of what people believe.
1: Right.
0: Right? So odds making is not about respect or disrespect, right, or what you necessarily think is most likely to happen. It's about what are people betting that they think is most likely to happen.
1: Because they think Kansas City's New England.
0: Boy, people are dumb.
1: See you in CSU. Get a win. Which team will have the better season? We'll get into that next.
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18: 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The Fan. Happy Labor Day, Colorado. In for Stokely and Evans with Mark Schlereth, here's John Davis and Chad Andrus.
1: 1 week away from the Denver Broncos, but we got football in Colorado this past week, Chad, and it was really exciting. University of Colorado, CU Buffs get a big win against Georgia Tech, and CSU, the Colorado State Rams, I'm an alum, Chad has called the games, you've traveled with the team. Where'd you go a few years ago, late in the year?
0: So I've traveled mostly basketball, and Thanksgiving week has been pretty fun the last couple of years, right, in Palm Springs in the Bahamas. But you, I've also been on that, a football broadcaster too.
1: Yeah. So Chad, while he won't claim that he's a Ram, he's a modest guy.
0: I'm not going to falsely claim that. I am grateful for the way that the Rams have accepted me and welcomed me into the fold for the opportunities I've been given.
1: Well, I talked to the guys, and we've all agreed that you're in.
0: Okay.
1: When talking about what you saw, we'll start with CSU, because I think this will excite a lot of CSU Rams. You said it to me in text. You said it to me on the air. The quarterback play reminded you of somebody and the effect that he can have on the game.
0: Haas Haney, I think, can have a Bradley Van Pelt type effect. And, you know, again, there are levels to college football. We all know that. We all know where CSU resides in the landscape. But it's also very similar to a Tim Tebow type of effect. And that is leadership. That is grit. That is toughness. That is playmaking. That is inspiring teammates when you fight for an extra yard or pick up a first down. And I compare him to those two guys because I think ultimately that is where Haas Haney lands for CSU, despite the fact that he came out and lit it up with five touchdown passes. Like, I don't think that that's the type of player he is. He's not going to put up Shedeur Sanders passing type numbers. I think he is more of an inspirational, physical athlete later, and you saw that on their first drive where he catches a tip pass in traffic that should have never been thrown to him on, you know, they run the trick play.
1: With.
0: Yeah, and instead of taking the interference, he makes the catch. He's a dynamic athlete. He's strong as hell, super tough. He's that type of an inspirational leader at the quarterback position, I think, more than he is a passer. Again, despite the fact he threw five touchdown passes in his debut. And it's something we haven't seen in this state in a really, really long time. Maybe since Bradley Van Pelt in that type of a way. That's fun for me to watch because it's something that is, I think, unique to college football that doesn't always translate into the NFL when you watch it. And you can have guys lead teams and win in different ways. And I think Haas Haney has that. Everything I know about him, everything I've known about him in the other stops that he's been at, for people I've talked to at TCU and Oklahoma State, for everybody that covered him as a high school player, he's got that type of it factor as a leader at the quarterback position. And when Jim Mora made that decision and named him the starter, I was excited about it to see what we got. And we got a lot of what I expected, some of what I didn't expect on Saturday in that win over Wyoming in the border war. And I think everything I saw from CSU bodes well going forward to give them a real opportunity to exceed expectations and become bowl eligible in Mora's first year.
1: That BVP, that's going to get a lot of people excited. But yeah, it was. It's don't get used to five touchdown passes a game because that was just kind of how the series of events played out in that game more. But he did. He had the leadership. Haas Haney had the leadership of I'm not going to ask you to do anything I wouldn't do myself type thing. And that really goes far with guys. I'm not predicting this is going to happen because it's not going to happen at all. But they were ranked 12th in the nation with Bradley Van Pelt. And I'm just wanting to acknowledge how fun it was to be with CSU back then. That's not happening this year.
0: It's a different world in college football.
1: It's a different world.
0: Right? But I mean, Sonny played under different circumstances where that was possible. I don't know that that's possible now.
1: I don't think they're going to get, they can't get ranked now.
0: No.
1: At all. They could go undefeated and they're not going to get ranked and they're not going undefeated. CU, Chad, anybody walking away from the CU game against Georgia Tech and being negative is just hating on CU to hate on them.
0: Yeah, I think so. You know, they did not look good in the game. Like, you can be honest about that. The offense, I'll put it this. The quarterback play in particular looked dreadful. It was awful, but they committed to running the football. They put, five or six different running backs in the game that all looked good. They were physical up front. They played a different style than we've seen in the previous 3 years under Coach Prime. And the coordinators both looked up to the challenge and played with the guys that they have on the roster. And that was highly encouraging. They found a way to win a game that I think they were the more physical team. I don't know if I want to say they were the better team because they didn't look great in a lot of areas, but they did look prepared and they did look ready to fight and scrap to do what they needed to do to win. And then they made the plays on offense when they needed to. So I don't want to come out here and say that CU looked good in their win, but they did look prepared and they did look ready to scrap and fight to figure out a way how to win a football game, and that is different than what we've seen over the previous years of Coach Prime.
1: And you can build off of it.
0: Yeah, absolutely.
1: You can build off it. So we're only going by week one, but we can only go by what we've seen. Two bowl teams, CU, CSU?
0: I think you're probably going to get one.
1: Which one?
0: Colorado State.
1: Schedule breaks their way.
0: Yeah, they have a schedule that I can see a path to six or more wins for the Rams. When I look at the Colorado schedule and I look at Juju Lewis being 18 years old still, it's very hard. It's very, very hard for their path.
1: But I think it's encouraging for the future of the program, generally, what we saw from CU.
0: Yeah, their coordinators were nails in their debut. I couldn't give higher marks to Brennan Marion and Chris Marv, and so much so that I would be fairly confident in saying whenever Coach Prime decides he's not going to coach anymore, if Brennan Marion sticks around that long, you've already got your next head coach at CU there in Boulder.
1: You do. And tip of the cap to Dion for deferring to his coordinators and letting them do what they need to do. Also, you can totally hire a special teams coach. It is completely allowed to have.
0: Yeah, it was pretty bad.
1: And we got a text.
0: It was bad all game and then great at the end. Marillette had a great text. He was like, the defense was great all game and terrible at the end. The offense was terrible all game and great at the end. The special teams was terrible all game and great at the end.
1: That's how it goes. James Merrillat. Everybody always loves his tweets. somebody texts in, did Juju pull a Bo Nix?
0: That's exactly what I posted.
1: That's what you said earlier. Yeah, you had that.
0: He had a Bo Nix game.
1: He had a Bo Nix. I don't know how happy Bo would be about that comparison, but those balls were all over the place.
0: Just,
1: Juju,
0: win.
1: I'm always a fan of a young man, especially in college because they're still kids, overcoming adversity. And doing something great. I was really happy for Juju that night. I think that was my favorite thing that came out of that
0: game. Give me the guys that can be resilient, that can be tough, and can give themselves a chance at the end and then make the plays when it matters. Give me those guys.
1: Speaking of doing what you need when it matters, we got some encouraging news about the Colorado Rockies. What is it? We'll get into that next.
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18: 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Happy Labor Day, Colorado. In for Stokely and Evans with Mark Schlereth, here's John Davis and Chad Evans.
1: Jay-Z, Heart of the City. There you go. Ty Fuji behind the board, doing a great job as always. Chad, the report came out from Woody Page, Denver Gazette, that after the collective bargaining agreement in baseball, which is after this season, is when it's supposed to take place, I believe.
0: I think that'll officially end in, I don't know, is it December where their league year changes or whatever, and they have the meetings and all of that?
1: Yeah, something like that. And so the Penner Group, will be buying another 35% stake in the Rockies, or a majority. They'll become the majority owner of the Rockies. This is great news, and it's not because the Penners have deep pockets. It's because they understand, as we've seen with the Broncos, merger acquisition, culture is what makes or breaks the success of that merger acquisition. That's why Apple doesn't do a lot of it, because they don't want their culture disrupted. They don't want to bring in anything else. What we've seen with the Broncos, it's not just Monfort selling the team, which we've all wanted for a long time. It's who Monfort's selling it to, which is why we should be excited.
0: Yeah, we've been incredibly fortunate that the group that bought the Broncos are who they are, and it's turned out the way it has, because all indications to this point is they are exceptional at this, and everything will be done in a first-class manner, and I'm sure once the new stadium project gets underway, there's going to be some feathers ruffled and there's going to be people upset and pointing fingers at them because there's always going to be something somebody doesn't like. But given what the other options are out there, the way sports franchises are being bought and sold and who is purchasing them, we struck gold. We struck gold with the Walton Penner Group. And if the Rockies can also be put under that umbrella with that type of leadership, putting hierarchy systems and processes in place and actually care about winning on the field the way that the Walton Penner Group has shown they do with the Broncos, what a gift. I mean, what a gift after people here who love sports, who love baseball, have dealt with the Montforts for decade after decade after decade, and some of the ridiculous quotes of, you know, I want to be able to leave something to my kids and, you know, all of those other things and never winning a division. Couldn't ask for a better outcome if this actually happens. And the way Woody wrote it is like it is an expectation that this is going to happen. It was just kind of a little bit of a curveball, right, for Woody, you know, coming back, you know, out of nowhere at 80, like putting this out there like it's fact. And there's no reason why we shouldn't trust Woody, right? But nobody else had said this at any point. I think people had guessed and speculated when the initial purchase was made. But now it's like, well, this is in motion and here's your timeline. Fantastic. Let's go. Sooner the better.
1: Honestly, it is sooner than I expected after the 40%. I expected there to be a few more years with Momford because I believed that Momford probably had some sort of forecasting projection from somebody that said, if you own it this many more years, you'll get this many more billions. So I thought there was probably some timeline in place. I didn't expect it within what'll be a year, probably, depending on that collective bargaining agreement. Again, a lot of paperwork that needs to get done, and it's not official. But as Zach Bye says, reasonable minds can conclude that there's no reason to believe this won't happen, especially coming from Woody Page. Interesting question about this that I have for you, Chad. The groundswell of support for the Momforts to sell the team over the years, it always seemed to me like a worthless cause because there's nobody that's going to force it. But in the past few years, we saw like ESPN kind of pick up on things about the Rockies, and it became a little more national than it was here. Is it possible for a fan base to get somebody to sell their team strictly out of frustration and at times outright disdain for what they've seen?
0: I think it's really hard.
1: I don't think that's what happened here. I don't.
0: No, I think it probably has more to do with where the state of baseball is going and whether or not Dick Montfort can put a feather in his cap as being one of the people who lead the charge for salary cap and say, okay, I accomplished what I set out to do. I left a mark on baseball. You know, I feel like I've made the sport better. I will, you know, salvage my reputation and write off. Oh, yeah. And by the way, I was basically given McGregor Square, which is billions of dollars in real estate in my future. And I, you know, that was gifted to me. So that's my nice parting gift. Now that that's taken care of, really what happens with the team, it could go either way and I'm good with it. You know, I'll cash out and it will be fine. I don't know why now they're deciding to do this, but when that day comes, all of the Rocky Mountain region should rejoice that we have hope finally in baseball ownership, because we have never had hope.
1: No, we haven't. And it's when the Broncos bought, or when the Penner Group, Walton Penner Group, bought the Broncos, this would just be Penner. With the Rockies, an ongoing joke was, can they buy the Rockies? Like, that's something.
0: And it's always been mentioned with Stan Kroenke.
1: Yeah, and with Stan, who went and bought the Angels, which is going to make those Rockies Angels games. And then we got Broncos Rams this year. It's funny with the Kroenkes, because I want to say what I love about Penner is they went into the Broncos. Greg Penner asks the questions when he should. He wants clarification. He pops out when he should, but generally leaves the football guys to be the football guys. And he's very
0: publicly. Let's just say publicly.
1: Yeah, publicly. Let's put it like this. He re-upped the two guys that brought him success, George Payton and Sean Payton. And he clearly is comfortable with them getting a lot of credit for the success. Now, ultimately, we are praising Penner quite a bit. With the Rams, McVay's there, Les Snead's there. So we've seen the Cronkies do that with the Rams. With the Nuggets, it doesn't matter if you're not a player. It doesn't matter what type of success you help bring. If you think you're getting paid for that and you're getting credit, you can get the hell out. So I think a lot of the optimism comes from we've seen with the team in town with the Penners kind of put that model in place. We'll get the right baseball people in charge if they get the Rockies. With the Cronkies, we haven't seen it with the Nuggets. We've seen it with the Avalanche, but we have seen them do it with the Rams. But I think ultimately a lot of the excitement comes from it's much more important than just deep pockets to successfully run a franchise and make it sustainable.
0: So you're saying we need to do a deeper dive on the Penner family and what their ties to baseball and having players in the family look like before we get too optimistic.
1: I totally understand.
0: Is that what you're saying?
1: I totally pick up on what you're saying right there. And what's funny is, critical as I'm being of the Cronkies, overall, have the Nuggets been good or bad under the Cronkies?
0: They've been very, very good.
1: Isn't that weird?
0: Yeah. They're two iterations.
1: Yeah.
0: Right? They built it. They broke it down one time, completely obliterated it, built it back up to be a contender, broke it down again and built it up again and won a championship.
1: Yet we don't trust them, do we?
0: It's been frustrating for Nuggets fans because I think they feel like there's more meat on the bone. And to an extent, you know, Avalanche fans have gotten there as well. There's a lot more meat on the bone, I think, for the Avalanche.
1: And yeah, we'll just look into the Penners get the Rockies. We'll see if there's anybody there that played baseball, wants to run a franchise, regardless if they're good at it or not. Is that fair?
0: Probably a good place to start.
1: What we're saying is we think Josh Kroenke could do a better job running the Denver Nuggets, or Stan, or somebody. By the way, last thing, is DeMar DeRozan on the Denver Nuggets?
0: Not yet officially.
1: They trying to get under the cap first?
0: I think they're probably trying to explore every option to figure out how they could maybe, you know, pull some additional levers and unload Zeke Nagy or whatever it takes to make the money be a better fit.
1: That's great. I love when a guy's announced to a team 5 months in advance and he's not there yet. But Chad, Broncos this season, we'll go Kansas City Chiefs game next week. Outside of win-loss, best case scenarios, worst case scenarios, we'll get into that next.
4: 7 days until kickoff between the Broncos and Chiefs.
7: 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NFL history says regression is on its way. How can the Denver Broncos avoid it this year?
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0: another take. 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The Fan. Happy Labor Day, Colorado. In for Stokely and Evans with Mark Schlereth, here's John Davis and Chad Edwards.
1: Is this to Stokely? Make sure this song. Yeah, Stoke. This is right up Stoke's alley. A few years ago, God, 8 years ago now, Stoke was getting in arguments on Twitter over rap music. he didn't like the rapper J. Cole, and everybody was coming after him. And then Stoke was like, no, I listened to this. Everybody's like, what is going on right now? Stoke getting in online arguments over rap music. Every time I see him, I bring up that because it's my favorite Stoke moment. Right. Chad, week from today, Denver Broncos kickoff, Monday Night Football, Kansas City Chiefs at Kansas City. Outside of win, loss, and injury, what is the best case scenario for what we see from the Broncos? We'll start there. What would be the best?
2: Total domination. Absolute statement game of offense, clicks, hums, controls the ball. Dobbins looks fantastic in a return. Knicks is accurate. They have 10 minutes more time of possession than Kansas City. Move the ball at will, execute in the red zone. Defense hits Mahomes a dozen times, forces two turnovers, and they win 31-13. Like, just absolute butt-kicking, saying, yes, we run this division now. You are an afterthought. I don't care that your quarterback is back and healthy. You were not a playoff team when he was playing last year, and you're not going to be one this year. That would be best-case scenario.
1: Similar to how they came out and just beat the Ravens week one 2013. Kind of a, we got last year, we should have been in the Super Bowl, and now we're going to come out week one and let everybody know you're all in our way, and we're going to knock you out of the way on the way to the Super Bowl. Is total domination a reasonable expectation, or would you be surprised?
2: I would be surprised if it looked like that. I would be pleasantly surprised. I think it'd be fantastic. I don't think it's an expectation.
1: Okay.
2: I think that's a best-case scenario, but it's not my expectation for that to happen.
1: Would it be reasonable to expect that?
2: I don't think so.
1: I don't think so either. I mean, think a win
2: that's
1: is reasonable.
2: That's not the NFL.
1: Right. And it's a division game. It's a road game.
2: Yeah, it's a road game in the division against a established, competent, great head coach and quarterback.
1: Best-case scenario. I like that. Total domination is obviously best-case scenario. For me, Bo Nix doesn't look lost like he has week one the last few years. I think that's the best case scenario, because last year you and I were both quite alarmed with how he looked against a very bad Tennessee football team, to where the Broncos had to win late. And part of the reason they had to win late is because Bo was turning the ball over and he looked frantic. He looked uncomfortable. To me, the best case scenario for the team and for everybody watching the team and for the narrative is Bo Nix comes out and establishes early on that he's now a guy in this league. He's no longer the young guy. He's no longer the guy learning that this is his team and he's going to move forward. So that's my best case scenario for the Broncos. Bo Nix looks ready to go. And honestly, Sean Payton, who we've seen start slow, is.
2: So he looks like he looked the last time you saw him.
1: Exactly. I think that's a great way to put it. And we're talking the last half of the fourth quarter and overtime the last time we saw him. Not the third quarter of that Bills game. But yeah, the last time we saw him outdueling one of the best. And that's what would be this game. Broncos, outside of win and loss and injury, worst case scenario.
2: Defense gets carved up by Patrick Mahomes. They can't cover the tight end or the running back again. Chiefs control the ball, move it at will, and defense looks in trouble. They don't get to the quarterback, and the offense continues to show three and outs or being disjointed. The play calls aren't getting in any earlier with Davis Webb than they were with Sean Payton. They aren't making adjustments at the line of scrimmage. The passing game is still short and sideways, and nothing is in the middle or vertical down the field. It's not being pushed. And you put up fewer than 20 points and really are not in the game in the fourth quarter. Like, that would be worst case scenario.
1: Yeah, one thing that I think would freak everybody out is if Jalen Waddle is a non-factor. I think that would be really bad early on. For me, worst case scenario is the first one you touched on, which would be the defense, if the defense gets carved up out there. Because if the offense struggles, you could get me to believe this will get better throughout the year. If the defense has issues, I'd have a hard time believing it's going to get better throughout the year. It's the

0: same guys. It's the same coach.
1: And they're not playing against a good skill position group.
0: Exactly. No, they wouldn't have Cooper. And my concern was if they get carved up, everybody would just assume, well, once they get Cooper back, it'd be that same thing where it's like, well, once we get Aaron Gordon back, if we had had Peyton Watson, it's like, no, guys, the issues here are bigger than that. Is that the defense gets carved up, I would have a hard time believing it's changed based on what we've seen. They would look very figured out to me against a – he's not going to be 100% Patrick Mahomes. A team with not a lot of weapons. Their best weapon is a tight end who's one of the greatest of all time, but he is clearly aged out. You know, maybe they feature Kenneth Walker, but I think the Broncos can handle that. I would be really concerned. And then my bigger concern would be nobody rings the alarm bells because they're saying, well, once they get Cooper back, everything's going to be fine. If the offense struggles, you could get me to believe it'll get better because I've seen that the last 2 years. I've seen the offense improve throughout the year. But if the defense struggles, I think it's a big sign that that's who they are.
1: So what's most likely to happen?
0: Most likely is, it's hard to say on the offensive side, to be honest, because I don't know how Bo's going to start. I don't know what Waddle looks like. I think given the opponent, given they're coming in the offseason, I think the Broncos probably hold the Chiefs between that 20 to 23 points, probably around the 20. The Broncos win by one score. I do think most likely they're going to come out because they have Jaylen Waddle. I think there's a smoother operation on offense. I just don't know how dominant it'll be. So a 23 to 20, a 24-21 type win, I think is the most likely scenario.
1: Okay, because the Chiefs are favored by a field goal.
0: Yeah, they're the road team, or they're the home team. It's the Chiefs. That doesn't shock me. I mean, the Broncos, that doesn't surprise me how the money would come in on that. It's, as we've said, the Chiefs are getting all kinds of benefit of the doubt, and they're the home team. Well, don't you get 3 points on the home team as well?
1: Historically, yes. In recent years, not so much. It's been closer to maybe two.
0: But they're kind of calling it a wash.
1: But, you know, I mean, Kansas City is still, I think, the team that oddsmakers are figuring to win this game, or where money is going to win this game.
0: And they did that last year when the Chiefs came into Denver. They did. I mean, they're going to do that. That's just how this is going to go because they dominated for so long. That doesn't bother me. I think the Broncos winning a close one score is likely. I think Andy Reid will have those guys prepared. I think the Chiefs will. The Chiefs won't look outright terrible. They just don't have a lot of guys. That's their problem.
1: Yeah, they don't. I think the most likely scenario is a low-scoring field goal game that will hinge on making plays in the fourth quarter and penalties and everything else in the fourth quarter, because that's how the Chiefs and the Broncos play now.
0: That is.
1: Sean Payton has arrived.
0: When you say low-scoring, that would mean both teams don't score a lot, obviously. Why is it low-scoring on the Broncos' end offensively?
1: I don't know that they're going to stylistically do anything different in the plays that are called. I think they will call the plays and get them into the huddle faster with the opportunity to audible and change things up. But from what I saw in practices and what I saw in preseason, the ball is going to the same areas of the field and the same players. Now, Waddle will change that to some degree, but not so much so that Waddle is here. Oh, now we're suddenly throwing 20 to 25 yard routes in the middle of the field because they didn't show any evidence that they were going to do that.
0: I think you're right with that. We saw the great Waddle play against Green Bay, and that's kind of what jumped off the screen. But to your point, the rest of that game was the sideline throws, the not deep throws, and some of those throws were a little high, and some of them weren't as catchable. But Bo looked great on that touchdown pass to RJ Harvey. But you're right, it didn't look...
1: I don't think the plays are going to be any different than what we've seen.
0: I don't think so. Just the biggest outlier was the Jaylen Waddle play, and that's because, well, that's Jaylen Waddle. So I think you get a lot of the similar plays, but let's say they ran five similar different plays, if that makes sense. There will be a sixth one, which is Waddle plays. But then the rest of them, I could see looking very similar.
1: Yeah, the ball is going to be put in the same people's hands in the same areas of the field. It's just whether or not Bo has more time to assess the defense, maybe audible out of it, or know where he's going, and does that make him more accurate or more comfortable with his feet? If he has more time to look it over before the huddle breaks, there's less confusion. What does Dobbins look like? How much are they going to run the ball if they're going to focus on that the way Davis Webb did when they came out against Atlanta in the preseason, more so than they did with Sean. That could be an enormous difference maker. I would love to see that. I would love to see the Broncos focus more on a running game and use all three of their guys. If that is different, I will be encouraged. But I think for the most part, that's probably a pretty fair assessment. 5 out of 6 plays you see are probably going to look very similar to everything you have seen since Sean has gotten here.
0: Yeah, and then there's just the 6th play because you got this new guy who plays a lot better. So, Chad, we talked about worst, best and worst case scenarios of what we see within the game. What does it mean if the Broncos beat Kansas City next Monday? What does it mean if the Broncos lose to Kansas City next Monday? Chad and I will get into that next.
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11: Happy Labor Day, Colorado. In for Stokely and Evans with Mark Schlereth, here's John Davis and Chad Evans.
0: John Davis, Chad Andrus with you on Labor Day. We're going to get to Broncos and Chiefs. What's it mean if the Broncos win? What's it mean if they lose? We'll do that here in about 20 seconds. 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Well, you can go ahead and prove it. 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Man, those games late in the season where it's two awful teams playing are the hardest games to pick because they're sloppy. Anything can happen. One team might be tanking. One team might be trying to win because they put in the rookie quarterback. So,
1: and it depends on who you've used at that point.
0: Yeah, exactly. So if
1: or you could have been saving a team for the end of the season, looking at a matchup, and then by the time you get there, their quarterback is hurt.
0: Mahomes, like last year, if you were saving the Chiefs, Mahomes went out. How about this? Let me pull up a game. I pulled up the Dolphins schedule. Dolphins Jets. that's happening twice. You might have to predict that. Don't put yourself in a position to where you've got to rely on Dolphins Jets late.
1: Just don't use either one of those teams. Would be my advice. Man, just scratch them off your board.
0: If you could pick a Jets win,
1: you just there's your value. I take that back. If you can use the Jets at home against the Dolphins, you can get away with, I won a week and survived using the Jets.
0: Yeah.
1: Like, that's a huge victory.
0: That that should count like weighted if you pick the Jets correctly. I don't know if anybody's...
1: Are the Dolphins going 0-17?
0: No.
1: Who are they going to beat?
0: They'll win one. It'll...
1: Who are they going to beat?
0: It just... I don't know. It happens every year. I mean, like we said, the Raiders beat the Patriots last year.
1: Dan has this number. Dan will be coming up with Dante. Dan had this number. It's like $70 million of their salary table is dead cap.
0: Yeah, that you got
1: people that aren't playing for them.
0: You got a new coach bump. Look, they play the Jets twice. They could win one
1: Jets
0: of those games.
1: Jets will be improved.
0: Oh, really? Yeah.
1: Come on.
0: With Geno Smith, who everybody...
1: Mike Greenberg told me so.
0: Right. I don't want to be mean, but I told everybody before the Raiders last year that Geno Smith was not playing very good the previous year. Everybody loved how well Geno played his first year in Seattle just because Russ was gone, that they kind of started to think Geno was something other than he was. And then that Seattle couldn't wait to get rid of him after that. But Geno's with the Jets. Maybe they go six. Maybe they win a bunch of games. I don't know. I don't want to be mean to Geno because he's a good guy. I wish he was our backup. He'd be a good backup here in Denver. But Survivor Pool.
1: If you, I will buy you lunch if you come in any week during the Fan Football pregame show and correctly pick that the Dolphins are going to win the game that week.
0: No, I'm never going to pick them, but that doesn't mean they won't win.
1: You told me they're going to win at least a game. So if you identify, and you can guess every week, I'll give you all 17 guesses.
0: Any game they win will be a game I didn't expect them to win. Just because I don't expect them to win week to week doesn't mean out of 17 games I don't think they'll get one.
1: But you only have to go 1-for-17 to get lunch.
0: But
1: you only have to be right once. You can pick them every single week.
0: You know, it's going to be great.
1: If you correctly come in and tell me the week that the Dolphins are going to win, I'll buy you lunch.
0: That'll be easy. Week 18 when the Patriots rest all their starters.
1: They still won't
0: the Dolphins. They might not. Who knows? New coach bump. You don't know. That's why we let them play. Again, I'm not. But anyways, in the Survivor Pool, what does it mean if the Broncos beat the Kansas City Chiefs?
1: I'm going to rely on a texture here. 6013 texting in throughout the program today. This is what they wrote. A loss tells us more about the Broncos. A win tells us more about the Chiefs. And I'm going to expand on that in my reply.
0: It's fascinating.
1: I think the fan bases are going to infer and potentially learn more about the losing team than they do about the winning team in this one.
0: Hmm.
1: Because I think they're going to be alarmed and see the red flags and start to get nervous immediately for either fan base that loses.
0: I think the Chiefs fan base panics less over a loss than the Broncos fan base does.
1: Even though it's a division home game.
0: It's a division home game.
1: You're immediately behind the defending division champion.
0: Mahomes is not, he's not all the way there. He'll get there. He's not 100%. We've seen Patrick bounce back.
1: They also
0: back
1: have
0: before.
1: The longer track record, so
0: it's they'll be able to rely on Mahomes is not 100%. They've got an easier out to remain optimistic for the rest of the year, and yes, the track record.
1: But if you're Broncos country, like, it's playing in Arrowhead. Like, that's what always playing in Arrowhead has been. It's going to be tough.
0: I mean, people will talk themselves out of it, but I think the Broncos, with the expectation coming in on the team this year, I think it'll be a huge disappointment if they go out, because it won't. If the Broncos lose, they won't look like that team that's like, we're on one mission here. We are on our way to the Super Bowl. We got robbed of it last year. It was taken from us because we didn't have Bo Nix. Then we're all in, we're together on this. If they don't come out and look like that team, then I think there's a reason for concern. The other problem is you lose this game against the Chiefs, which Arrowhead is tough, but you're not playing it in December like you usually do, November and December. So you're getting a little better weather conditions there. You now have to go win it against Jacksonville. You now have to go. The pressure to win those next five of that starting six, the panic sets in because you're already in a hole. You got to go out for the Broncos, win this first game to not force yourself into anything else going forward with this schedule that they have ahead of them. So the schedule plays a huge factor in that. If the Broncos lose, so if they win, is it a celebration or is it business as usual? This is what we expect. We're a Super Bowl contender.
1: If they win, I think it is business as usual and everybody's content regardless of how they win. They started 1-0 in the division on the road, and I don't think there'll be any complaints, even if it's, 9-8.
0: Right.
1: People will be able to move past that. If they lose, it becomes interesting because, I don't know. Are you able to write that off of, they started 1-2 last year, and they looked terrible in the game they won. Right. So like I know the circumstances are different based on what they accomplished last year going into the mindset you're talking about and that focus being there from the jump. But there's been no indication that they're going to start fast ever from Sean Payton or Bo Nix. So like, do you expect them to do that? Like, should you expect them to do that when they haven't previously?
0: That's a great point you raise, because if the Broncos lose, do we fall back on, they've started slow the last 2 years? That's what they'll default to, so the panic may not set in. If the Broncos lose, should panic set in?
1: No. I've gone on the record that they're, because of the margins in how tight NFL games are and the bounces of the ball, the penalties, the whatever may happen, look, the Broncos with this schedule could start 2-4 and I'm not going to be worried.
0: If they win this one, and then they lose to Jacksonville, lose to the Rams, lose to the Niners, but beat the Chargers, that's a good 2-4, if that makes sense. Because you win your two divisional games.
1: I think...
0: Which two matters?
1: In the first 6 weeks of the season, the only games that will raise a red flag for me, I think the Broncos have to beat Jacksonville and have to beat Seattle. And I'm not as concerned with the outcomes of the other games. They have to win those two home games. One, because Jacksonville came in here last year and bullied them and pushed them around. And it's coming off a road game at Kansas City. It's the first home game of the season.
0: Short week.
1: They need to win that. And if they can beat the defending Super Bowl champions in a home game, again, on a short week, if they win those two games, I'm not as concerned about the outcomes of the other four, whether that's 2-4, 3-3, 4-2, 5-1, whatever. Mm-hmm. I put circles around Jacksonville and Seattle. If they win those two games, I will feel okay about what lies in front of them the rest of the season.
0: I'm definitely with you on the Jacksonville one for the reasons you said. You got to win this one. You got bullied. Their head coach made up, put words in your mouth, misinterpreted purposefully what you said.
1: Manufactured motivation.
0: Exactly. Yeah. Which at some point he's got to stop doing that because it'll fall stale. He tried it again this offseason, Liam Cohen. I agree with the Jacksonville. I think if you can get that, if you're 1-1 and the one is Jacksonville, I think that get back is actually pretty good. as much as you don't want to drop that first one. I think San Francisco is one. We go back to the defense. Kyle Shanahan with Christian McCaffrey. If they make it look easy, that will bother me quite a bit, because you should win that game. I get that it's in San Francisco. I understand all of that. The Broncos should not lose that game at San Francisco.
1: Really? If Vance... I mean, when you look at that division, though, I mean, I think you can safely say they should win at Arizona, but like winning road games against the NFC West, you think are games you should categorize as they should win?
0: Let me put it like this. They should not get worked in that game. That's my bigger concern. We'll go away from the win-loss. Kyle Shanahan should not dominate in that game. That's my big concern. You should not get dominated. You should not get dominated in any of these games. But if Kyle Shanahan, who I think is a brilliant offensive mind, goes out there and is completely unbothered by everything you do defensively, that's a big issue for me. And that's what I'm concerned about in all those games, because that's the game that's kind of being talked about the least within those first six games, is at San Fran, and it's a very dangerous team. So I'll back up on that. It's not that they should win, but if they get dominated in that game, that's a problem for me, just because my concerns about the defense, I think that's a game that could really come to light.
1: I think if they get dominated in that game, the reason it would raise a larger concern for me is because, similar to the way people speak about Bo Nix and lack of respect, the Brock Purdy sometimes falls in that category.
0: Yeah.
1: But when you talk about the combination of Kyle Shanahan and Brock Purdy, if they were to go out there and carve them apart, that would, to me, indicate that they watched film and saw how they could do it and went out and did it, and it's a preparation thing. Because to me, Brock Purdy is not I dominate you because I'm physically better. He does that because he and his head coach and coordinator are more prepared, and then they follow the plan and pick at all the weak spots and the holes. So if that were to happen, then yes, I would be seriously concerned because of that, because it's not somebody that is dominating you because of their physical ability.
0: Exactly. And real quick, Brock Purdy, elite quarterback?
1: No.
0: Yes or no?
1: No.
0: But has he started a Super Bowl?
1: Yes.
0: You see that? Doesn't matter where your quarterback falls. Can you get to a Super Bowl with him or not?
1: It's crazy to me how the importance that's placed upon the credit. It's crazy.
0: Chad, it's Labor Day. The Broncos play in a week. We've talked over a lot today. We got CU, CSU. We got the Broncos playing next week. We wrap this up, and we'll do that next.
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21: 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Happy Labor Day, Colorado. In for Stokely and Evans with Mark Schlereth, here's John Davis and Chad Angus.
0: Chad, it's been a fun one today, hanging out with you on the holiday as we're going on year three or four of hanging out every holiday with each other. Labor Day, we hope everybody is enjoying. If you have the day off, enjoy the day off. If you are working, we hope we were able to help you kind of get through working on the holiday. Chad, just a couple things to hit on again. The somebody texted in, we were talking about the timing of this report with Momfort selling the rest of a percentage to the Penners that would give the Penners majority stake. Somebody said maybe Momfort's accelerated its timeline because of the potential strike. You get out now. So because we know COVID was really hard on the team. And even with Penner at 40%, maybe he's looking at it like, I don't want to take that hit. We'll just get out now.
1: But that would indicate that it should happen soon. And all the indications, I thought, from Woody's article was that it might be after a new agreement.
0: That's what the report is. So that may not matter. Because if once the collective bargaining agreement's together, then you know the path forward.
1: Right. But that, I mean, isn't that the smarter path on Greg Penner's part?
0: Of course.
1: Of saying, okay, I made you an offer. I wanted the whole thing. You would only give me 40%. So now when we do the rest, no, I'm not eating the bulk of it when we miss a year because of the lockout. But as soon as that's over, after you pay for all of that,
0: then
1: I'll take it then. So maybe that's the trade-off. It's like, you didn't want to give it to me all now at the price I want. Well, then you're going to eat the lockout year. And then once there's a new CBA and it's resolved, then I'll buy the rest.
0: Yeah, it's probably something like that. I would just be interested to know what we don't know and we'll never know is what was originally discussed at the 40%. Was this always the thing? Was it say, to your point, I'll do this, but based on A, B, and C? Because Penner, they looked at things. they didn't just do it. But either way, everybody's very excited about this. This town wants a good baseball team, and you can tell because how mad they get at how much the team it doesn't play well. I don't want to say sucks because that's rude to the players. I was at the game Friday night, the Rockies-Cardinals game, and we were going, why are they throwing out the manager? And it turns out it was over a hat, and the crooked hat. And then the Cardinals said Hunter Goodman said something, and he's denying it. So we now have snitching allegations being denied in this hat situation. What I'm saying is, if Penner takes over, we'll be able to, late in the season, be talking about playoffs and not hats and managers getting thrown out.
2: And there was much rejoicing.
0: CUCSU, Chad, this weekend, I mean last Thursday through Saturday. Reasons to be optimistic for both teams.
1: The coordinators at Colorado, the resiliency, the toughness, the physicality they played with, despite playing what was a largely poor game offensively, really just the quarterback position. The running game did look good, but the offense did not click. But sticking with it long enough to make the plays when they needed to, coming up big in the clutch, winning a game against an ACC team on the road, you know, a lot of encouraging signs there to have hope going forward. CSU, unbelievable shift in vibe, culture, style of play, the hope and the belief in Jim Mora, the players he brought in. Hoss Haney was outstanding in his debut at home, winning the Bronze Boot back. And, you know, obviously the Border War, hugely important start to Jim Mora's career, and with a manageable schedule, lots of reasons for optimism for CSU, and very happy for a fan base that has suffered for a really long time with football that wasn't just bad, it wasn't fun. And it looks like CSU football is going to be fun to watch and give you hope going into every game. And Colorado is going to play a different style, right? They're going to, you know, try to match physicality up front and grind out games. So much more encouraging starts than we had seen previously in both style and vibe for the two programs.
0: Which team surprised you more?
1: Colorado.
0: Me too.
1: For sure.
0: Me too.
1: Without a doubt. Yeah. Playing a completely different style.
0: Not that they won, but the way they won was just not what I expected to see.
1: All the talk about how small they were and then winning the line of scrimmage consistently on both sides of the ball, playing physical, really hard hitting, committing to the running game. You know, that was a departure from anything we had seen previously from Coach Prime.
0: What I felt watching it, which I thought was cool, is that because of Deion, CU gets a lot of hate. I found it, if you were watching that game, it was hard to hate CU. Mm-hmm. With the way they were playing and the way they ran, the way they won that game. They were very likable in the way they went about it. The style of play, the players, the coaching. It to me, as we said earlier, if you walked away hating it, you just hate CU and there's nothing that's going to change your mind.
1: But they're going to try. They're going to try to change your mind.
0: Oh, yeah.
1: Like, I mean, you notice some of the subtle things they do to try to win favor back. Like, that. Like, there's no, it's not by accident the post-game videos of Coach Prime's speeches that got posted on social media were the ones that got posted, right? Like, it's not an accident that it's out there to make sure everyone sees him saying, make sure you leave a clean locker room. We have a ton of respect for that head coach and that whole coaching staff. Do not leave this place a mess. Like, there is a clear message to try to change that perception of the way people look at the Buffs.
0: Hey, I said they were likable for 60 minutes. I don't know. Once you get on the internet, everything's out of there. And you and I will not be on the air until we'll be doing the pregame with Jacksonville. We'll be at Mile High Station. So let's give predictions. Broncos, Chiefs next Monday night. How do you see it playing out? Who do you think wins?
1: Low scoring, tight game in the fourth quarter. I'm guessing like low 20s here, right? You know, somewhere tied at, you know, 17-20 apiece, fourth quarter, back and forth. And until the Chiefs prove to me otherwise that they are going to, you know, make the plays when it matters, which they did not do all last year, that they're capable of being a front runner again and playing with a lead, which they did not do all last year, and the Broncos proved to me otherwise that they're not going to execute when it matters in the clutch, I will pick the Broncos to win a close game. So I'm looking at a, you know, 23-20 on a Will Lutz field goal in the final 30 seconds or so, something like that.
0: I got same point differential. I'll give you 24-21. I got the Broncos. I think it's a bit of a quarterback duel. I think Mahomes looks a lot better than people think he will on that knee. I think Bo starts better. I think the Broncos get the win, and we're so encouraged by what we saw with the offense. We don't start to panic quite yet on the defense, but the offense will be the reason I think the Broncos win. And we'll concern about the defense when they lose a game. But
1: then we will have plenty to talk about and be fired up for that Jacksonville pregame.
0: And I'm with
1: if
0: you.
1: If that plays out that way.
0: It is. And they got to win that Jacksonville game. Not to get ahead of it, but we're both there. Chad, it was a lot of fun today, man. It's
1: yeah,
0: always
1: absolutely,
0: fun.
1: John.
0: Catch
1: Thanks,
0: us on
1: Ty.
0: The Broncos weekend. Thanks, Ty. Dante Gomez, Dan Jacobs next.
21: 7 days until kickoff between the Broncos and Chiefs.
2: The Denver Broncos matched the NFL record for one-score wins. NFL history says regression is on its way. How can the Denver Broncos avoid it this year?
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0: It's Labor Day. Dan Jacobs, Dante Gomez, filling in for the Tribe. Josh Dover and Cecil Lammy. How are you, Mr. Gomez?
1: I'm doing great, Dan. How about you?
0: I'm doing fantastic. Just ready to rock it for the next 4 hours. Going to have a good time. Of course, we'll kick off the show as we always do with Tribe Roll Call. What are you doing?
1: Tribe Roll Call. What are you doing? Hopefully you're not working on this Labor Day, but if you are, let us know what you're doing.
0: What are you doing for a buck?
1: Making a buck out there. Yeah. Exactly.
0: Yeah. So I'd love to hear from you guys out there. What are you doing? Are you grilling? Are you barbecuing? Are you going to a party? It's Labor Day. You got those meats sizzling on the grill.
1: Do people have Labor Day party like on Monday itself, or is it just like the all-encompassing weekend that maybe they do it more on Saturdays?
0: I don't know. I don't know the answer to that. I do know. So I have a friend of the show. He helps with the best free meal in all of Denver. He cooks like 100 pounds of pork a month for us, and he's taunting me. He's sending me pictures. He's got all these tri-tips out. He's got like 4 or 5 tri-tips. He's like, I'm about to put these on the grill.
1: Ooh.
0: I'm going to make these steak sandwiches with this garlic aioli and all this stuff. And he's just sending me all this info. You know what? The one thing he did not send?
1: What's that?
0: The invitation.
1: No Maybe invite. That was on purpose, Dan.
0: Hayden Fisher, where you at? Where's my invite? Nor did he offer to drop some off for both you and I.
1: That is true. I would have appreciated that. I hate to make you more jealous, Dan, but I just got invited to the Broncos tomorrow, and they are hosting the media for their food tryout, where they do all the new fancy, I don't even know what they're called exactly, but all their fancy new high-rated items and stuff like that for the clubs.
0: Wow, very
1: whatnot.
0: Nice.
1: So I will be down there also trying some good
0: food.
1: Well,
0: that's right up your alley. You know, you grew up in the club level, so you know you'll have a good, you have some expertise in this area, so that'll be fun. Game week, 1 week from today, Monday Night Football, Broncos and Chiefs. How are we feeling about it, Dante?
1: I'm excited. I'm excited for all of football. I feel like we just finally dove headfirst in over the weekend. We had some college football. I don't know if you saw it on the TV just a couple seconds ago. We had all three ESPN hosts flashing the U.
0: Yes!
1: That's for me and you, Dan. But no, we got a little taste with some college football this weekend, and then we hit the ground rolling on Wednesday. We got Patriots, Seahawks, and then it basically is never-ending football up until, what, Super Bowl? But I'm excited for Monday. I'm excited to get this Broncos season going in a way that I haven't been excited for maybe ever in my time out here. I've been out here for 5 years now, and I don't think I've ever had this much anticipation going into a season. I'm excited to see what this team is.
0: Yeah, funny, because I've been talking about the last couple of weeks on my show on the weekends, and I see on the front page of DenverSports.com right now the very topic that I'm curious about. I was watching the preseason game, I guess the last one. And, you know, they have our fan insider, football insider Mike Kliss on there. He does a fantastic job. He covers the Broncos like nobody else. But they ask him his prognosis or his diagnosis, you know, what his predictions for the season. Very sheepish. Very, I don't think they're going to win the AFC West. If they can get into the playoffs and win a game or two, that'd be pretty good. And it seems to be a common theme. I don't know if it was running through all of Broncos country or just you media types, where this fear that, well, they're going to be better, but, you know, they're not going to have a better record. And then there's this almost cowering fear that they can't win the AFC West. So I was like, well, does everybody feel that way? Or is it just, you media types? And article by Andrew Mason on the front page of DenverSports.com this morning saying, well, Broncos country is confident. You can tell because they all showed up to the preseason games and it was a party at those games and people were excited and happy and ready to go. It was the lowest amount of no-shows in a long time. So I'm curious for Broncos country to let us know today. How are you feeling? Is it just the naysayers like Dante and Zach and Phil and the Drive that are trying to poo-poo the greatness of the Broncos? Or are we feeling like this is the year they got to make their run to the Super Bowl? That's the natural progression and schedule schmedule. We're not afraid of the big bad wolf. How are you feeling about it, Dante?
1: Well, they shouldn't be afraid of the schedule of any other team, at least in the AFC. I think there's some teams in the NFC that could definitely give this Broncos team some fits. But as far as I'm concerned, the AFC is a total... It's going to be a bloodbath in the playoffs. I think we have 6 to 10 teams that can all beat each other. And I think the Broncos are in that group, certainly towards the top of that group. So I'm excited for this team. I don't know. Am I a naysayer for saying I think they'll win 11 or 12 games?
0: No.
1: Is that a hater? Is that me poo-pooing the
0: Broncos? No, it's weird because that would be a logical conclusion, but so many of our brethren I see taking the next step of, well, yeah, but, I mean, they're not going to be able to win the AFC. And I agree with what I saw on the morning show. The Broncos are the hunted. Why would we think that the Broncos are not, they're the defending AFC West champions, but there's this fear that, oh, well, yeah, but the Chiefs are the Chiefs. And somehow, like, we put Coach Harbaugh and Justin Herbert on this big pedestal like they've done something. They've done nothing. You know what the Broncos have done? They dethroned the Kansas City Chiefs and they won the AFC West. Why is everybody, well, yeah, but we're, you know, it's almost like certain folks think the Broncos have imposter syndrome or something. And it wasn't, just because they won close games doesn't mean it was a fluke. Now, if you win one or two close games, it can be a fluke. Now, it's not something that you want to, you know, plan on strategy-wise. The Chiefs found that out the hard way. But they won the games. So you are who what your record says you are. But it just seems like so much credit or fear of the you know, Big Bad Wolf and Patrick Mahomes and Jim Harbaugh, because I know everybody in this town, except for myself and a few others, thought Sean Payton, but a lot of guys said, well, we missed out on Jim Harbaugh.
1: Oh, okay. I was a Sean Payton guy. That was actually when I was doing your show back in the day.
0: Yeah, so, you know, a handful of other guys. But right. The majority of people in the media, and I dare say the majority of our brethren right here in the station, they were all over, you know, they wanted Jim Harbaugh, this and that. And
1: well, don't you think it's at least fair to be concerned about the Chargers and the Chiefs in the division, or do you think the Broncos are just going to waltz their way to the AFC West title here?
0: Well, of course you're concerned. I mean, obviously this is the NFL.
1: I think both those teams could go on and win double-digit games this year.
0: And I think the Broncos are going to win the AFC West. By the way, I did have on, because I've heard bits and pieces of, well, Patrick Mahomes has had the best camp ever and this and that. And people are just like, oh, the Kansas City Chiefs are back. They're back. They're back to what? What they were before he got injured in week 15 or whatever? 14? They're back to being a 6-win football team that's going to miss the playoffs? What are they back to, Dante?
1: Well, they did go out and get the Super Bowl MVP, Kenneth Walker. So I think that's going to help a lot. I think this is going to be one of those seasons where Patrick Mahomes doesn't have to do the heavy lifting. And we see this in sports every once in a while where the superstar gets a great team around him. John Elway in the late Broncos years where they have the great defense and they have the great running game with Terrell Davis. I think this is that version of the Chiefs. I'm not saying they're going to go out and win the Super Bowl by any means, but I think it's going to be Patrick Mahomes not putting up these Star Wars type numbers, not putting up MVP kind of numbers. I think we're going to get a much more mild Patrick Mahomes, and that could lead to more victories than at least what we saw a year ago. I do love the notion of his best camp ever. I always joke that, what is it, 252 or however many players in the NFL, thousands of guys, they all somehow showed up in the best shape of their life.
0: Oh, yeah.
1: Mm-hmm. Every single camp, somehow that works, where 1,000 guys all show up in the best shape of their life. So I don't put too much stock into this is Patrick Mahomes' best camp ever. I think that's a whole bunch of nonsense at this point. If anything, yeah, he should have that offense pretty mastered at this point. He's been in it for dang near a decade at this point. So I think Mahomes is going to be somewhat back to himself, maybe 80% of what we've seen him in the past for at least this year. And then moving forward, he could return to that old Patrick Mahomes version of himself. But I think this Chiefs team does not plan on having Patrick Mahomes in the MVP conversation.
0: Interesting. I had Seren Petro. He's the longtime guy for afternoon driving on WHB in Kansas City. So I wanted to go straight to the source. I hear all this national chatter and all this chatter about Kansas City. And I said, well, is that true? Are they back? Are they just going to... And he was like, no, like he was afraid of the Broncos. I didn't say I'm afraid of the Broncos, but he's highly concerned even about the Broncos on Monday night. And it's not this, you know, like remember when the Spurs were rolling, but David Robinson went down. So they kind of tanked for Tim Duncan. And then they came back and immediately were a super team. That's not what they're talking about in Kansas City. They're talking about, have they rebuilt yet? They're still very worried about their offensive line. They're worried about their defensive line. So it's interesting you said that. Well, let's take it on the other side. Are the Chiefs really? Dante is hyping them. Dante, I'm putting words in your mouth. You're wearing a Chiefs sweatshirt right here. You can see it on YouTube. What evidence do we have to suggest that the Chiefs have transformed in one offseason into this deep super team where Patrick Mahomes can just chill? Well, let's get into it next.
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2: 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Happy Labor Day, Colorado. In for Dover and Cecil, here's Dan Jacobs and Dante Gomez.
0: All right. Let's do a little quick Tribe roll call. We've got a few people on the RamosLaw.com text line working on the HVAC system on this cloudy Labor Day. First off, question. Are you working on a HVAC system because you're an HVAC guy? Are you, like, working on your own system? That seems quite dangerous.
1: Going rogue on it?
0: Yeah. By the way, I did my best Josh Dover impersonation. I texted back, put your name on it! We don't know who his name
1: is. Is that a Dover? I haven't...
0: Oh, yeah. Dover's real big on put your name on it, which we all would like for them to do it. I don't know why people don't put their names on
1: it. I think it's okay. You don't have to put your name on everything.
0: Yeah.
1: It can be anonymous. All we have is your phone number.
0: Yeah. Chase and Aurora. Unfortunately, I am working scrubbing urethane grout haze off tile. Would have been done with the job if they listened to me and did not use urethane grout. It's awful to use. Well, you learn something new every day. You know, our boss...
1: I learned that that's a word.
0: Urethane?
1: Yeah, I've never heard of that.
0: Usually,
1: as a non-homeowner, not familiar.
0: Usually it's polyurethane, which I don't know what either one is. But now, our boss, Drew Spivak, he says, Dan,

0: but he's making a meal. Somebody just had a baby. What's your favorite meal, Dante?
1: Ooh.
0: And Alex, Becker behind the glass, what's your favorite meal?
2: What's my favorite?
0: Yeah, favorite meal.
2: Oh, man. Can't go wrong with, you know, a nice pepperoni pizza.
0: Get out of town with this.
3: That's a terrible
0: choice. Come on, man. Come on.
2: My favorite meal?
3: I like pepperoni pizza.
2: I could go for a good steak. All right, if we're going to go classy. How about a nice filet mignon?
0: All right. Sure. All right.
3: That's a good answer. Better answer.
0: It was like when Zach Bye was like, he was going to win a steak dinner with James Marlatt. And he's like, yeah, I'll get me a sirloin. And I'm like, you have no idea what you're talking about, Zach Bye. I'll never be invited, but I'm never going to barbecue at your house because you're going to be serving sirloins. Right?
3: I'm still waiting on that invite to Zach's barbecue. I've been up in the air invited for like 3 years now and no official invite to any barbecue going on at the Bye house.
0: Well, you have a shot. For me, he said, you will never come
3: to my
0: house.
3: Okay.
0: I'm out because he's afraid of me stealing his shine.
3: Mm.
0: He's like, you're going to roll up with your own smoker and carving brisket on site. It's my party. I want all the attention on me and my unicorn ribs. I'm like, all right.
3: I will say I've had Zach brought in some steak a couple weeks ago. And
0: was it sirloin?
3: I don't know what kind of steak. I didn't ask. But I will say, and hopefully Zach's not listening, maybe it is best if you show up with your own smoker and grill and whatnot.
0: So, oh, wow. Shots fired. Shots fired, Zach Bye. Yeah, we call him his unicorn ribs, right? Because he says they're great.
3: No one's ever seen
0: them. Nobody's ever seen them, including you, who've been working on a show. And Brandon Stokely. Yeah, both of you guys have never seen him. So, what's your favorite meal?
3: Oh, back to this. I mean, chicken parm's up there. Love me some chicken parm, but I'm pretty basic. I can go with anything. A steak.
0: Okay. All right. Chicken parm. Chicken parm with a filet mignon on the side. Double the protein. Braden Quinn, that's what you should make for the new happy couple. Congratulations to them on the new addition coming in. All right. So we were talking about before the break, young man. You have an hypothesis that I need you to back up because I don't know what you're using to support this other than you just assume that Andy Reid is the greatest ever and he's going to reload. Cause I've been assuming that about the Chiefs for a while. You think they're all of a sudden like, the Rams that won the Super Bowl a few years ago where they were just stacked everywhere.
3: No.
0: And as the second best quarterback, Matthew Stafford was still able to get a ring. Patrick Mahomes will cruise this year. They'll take the pressure off him. All this. They are, I think, the youngest team in the NFL, which is scary because I think they will get it, you know, they'll develop that talent. But what evidence are you able to cite for your hypothesis that the Chiefs are all of a sudden this deep, well-rounded team?
3: Well, I'll put it this way, and they are the third youngest team. I was going to also go there at some point in this segment, but beat me to it. Patrick Mahomes has never had a 1,000-yard running back, and I think that changes this year. I think Kenneth Walker gets it done. I think that they paid him a lot of money, and they want to use him up. And that's why you pay a guy like that a bunch of money. And I get that they're paying Mahomes a lot of money, but he's coming off a catastrophic knee injury. So if I'm the Chiefs, at least, if I'm Andy Reid, I'm trying to put the ball out of his hands as much as possible. You still know that he has it in there somewhere, but let's save it for third down. Let's save it for fourth quarters. And let's lean on this defense. Let's lean on this run game. Let's lean on this youth. So I think we see a total youth movement here in Kansas City. And I think it looks like a different type of team. And this Chiefs offense hasn't been great the last couple of years. It's been pretty reliant on that defense. I don't think they're all of a sudden going to be like, Patrick Mahomes, go be our Superman 8 months after having ACL surgery.
0: Mm. Interesting.
3: I don't know. Would you have him drop back 40 times on Monday?
0: I think the Chiefs have always, with as much talent as they have, I think they've been trying to do what you're describing for a couple years now to their own detriment. I think that for example, one season, it's hard. It's like, it was like with Peyton Manning, right? When he was here, they're running up and down the field. But that puts the rest, you know, your defense in a tough position. And so 2 years ago, we saw them trying to not be dynamic. We saw them winning a bunch of close games. And I'm of the mind when you have Patrick Mahomes, who he's not there yet, but might end up being the greatest of all time. You use him. You play to his strengths. And there seems to this, like, let's play to the mean type thing. It's the NFL. You can't blow people out. Sure you can. And when you're that talented, you should. And, you know, wipe people out, and just like you know, the Broncos did in Elway's prime, right? Like, how many fourth quarters did Terrell Davis have, you know, set out, right? He could have 2,500 yards if he chose to play in

0: fourth quarters. But the Chiefs have just kind of been, used strategy to really throttle down the full potential of Patrick Mahomes and what these offenses could be. So, yeah, I'm not going to say it exactly the way you're saying it, but yeah, I would unleash him. Like, he's your biggest strength, maybe the best to ever do it in the NFL. Why the heck would I not? Now, if you got Bo Nix and you're trying to mask, deficiencies till the fourth quarter, that's one thing. He's Patrick Mahomes. He might be the best ever. When it's all said and done, use him.
1: I see you, Dan, getting a little shot in there at Bo Nix.
2: What do you mean?
1: Slid it in there like nobody would hear it.
0: No, what are you talking about?
1: I get it. And I think that by the end of the year, we're going to maybe see that version of Patrick Mahomes. So week one, 8 months after surgery, and you're going up against this pass rush, I wouldn't be doing that. I would try to play the let's get a close game in the fourth quarter and hopefully we can win it type of route if I'm the Chiefs. I don't think dropping back 40 times against this pass rush is the solution. I think this pass rush and that inexperienced offensive line makes for a bad matchup from the Chiefs.
0: Okay, so I've heard several people...
1: Real quick, if we saw one sort of deficiency in this Broncos defense last year, wouldn't you agree that it's the run game?
0: Yeah.
1: James Cook looked like he was going to go for 200 against this team in the divisional round.
0: Well, that was my next question. In fact, I even heard John Davis just go into it. I've heard, of course, James Mayo said it. I haven't gone on record with it yet, but it is a concern of mine. And this was the national concern when they were talking about, if you look at the over-under, in on the big board, the Broncos are a little bit disrespected. I don't remember what the exact number is, but it's like, oh, they're only going to win X amount of games. And one of the big things is the national sharps are saying, look at their defense the last 6 months of the season, or 6 weeks of the season, sorry. And also, this is my personal opinion, they were not bad in the AFC West championship game, but they were definitely the second best defense on the field that day. Do you have concerns, even though they're expected to be a great defense? Do you have concerns with them holding up for the entire season? Because they haven't done that the last couple of years.
1: I have a little bit of concerns. I think that they've addressed some of that as well. I think having depth at defensive back is going to be huge for this team. If someone were to go down, I do trust Jahdae Barron to be able to come in and step in and play. So I think that's going to help a lot. And some of these young guys, the pass rushers, a little unproven, but guys like Q Robinson, Savion Jones, I think that they could be huge for this Broncos defense and not having this Jonathan Cooper situation derail them too early in the season, at least if he's not playing for the first handful of weeks there. So I think it's fair to have concerns with this team because they didn't play very well up until that AFC championship game. That was their first good performance in probably 2-3 months going back to pre-bye week last year. So I think that this defense is proven, yet they have to go out and prove that they can do it for an entire season. But Vance Joseph is that guy as far as I'm concerned. I'm surprised that he hasn't been interviewing for more head coaching jobs. I think it's great that Denver's been able to keep him here as long as they have. But it also begs the question of maybe other people around the league see the deficiencies in that defense that you're mentioning there.
0: What's funny is we have a bunch of listeners that they think they know the NFL better than anybody else. But,
1: well, I will say there was a good text here from the 2153, or from Mike, excuse me. When has Andy Reid relied on his running backs? That is a great point. I was pitching the idea that they're going to really lean into Kenneth Walker, but that is a great point that Andy Reid offenses typically don't lean into their run game. So I believe you're about to take a shot at our texters for not knowing football or thinking they know it all. I think that's a great point there from Mike.
0: All right. Well, what I was going to say is a lot of them think they know football, but they're afraid to prove it. And we have a chance here. With the Denver Sports 104.3 The Fans NFL Survivor Challenge. It's here for the 2026 season. Each week, you get to pick one NFL team you think will win their game. By the way, is Ty Fuji still back there? That was one of the funniest moments in radio history. They were running this last week on the morning show, or last year on the morning show. And he's like picking teams that are absolutely going to win to lose. I'm like, Ty, do you understand this? So here's how it goes. You pick a team you think they're going to lose, right? Or excuse me, win. This is the opposite of the other one. If your team wins, you survive to the next round. If they lose, you're out. You just got to pick one winner every single week. You can only use that team one time, though. The catch, like I said, you can only use them once all season long. You got to choose wisely. But it's free to enter, and the last fan standing will win $2,500. head to denversports.com/survivor to join today. Do that. It's game week. It's here. It's Monday. We got games on 2 days.
1: I might have to get in on that on an alias or something because I love Survivor Leagues. They're favorite. Fun. More than a pick'em, more than fantasy football, I think Survivor's the best.
0: Yeah, so they're fun, man.
1: I'm happy that we're doing it here at the Fan.
0: Yeah, absolutely. All right, so get in on that. Coming up next, our man behind the glass, Alex Becker, raised some interesting information I wasn't aware of, and then an interesting question about Mr. Sean Payton. I wanted to get in that next.
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0: Dan and Dante filling in for Dover and Cecil here on the Midday Show.
1: Is this Cecil music? What is this?
0: I don't know. I don't comment on music anymore. I get in trouble. So
1: I might have to give Alex some recommendations for the next hour. Right.
0: Fire away. But
1: that
0: Alex,
1: wasn't a shot at you, Alex. I want you to know that.
15: That was just what was in the system.
1: No, I know, so I know. That's why I said
0: so who was it. A shot
15: what
0: at?
15: They like? I don't know.
0: Who was it a shot at?
1: I mean, if it's a shot at anybody, it wasn't meant to be a shot, but probably Cecil and his terrible taste in music.
0: Oh, wow. Wow, okay. All right, cool. Let me ask you this. So Alex Becker behind the glass, I was driving in to do the Dan Jacobs show yesterday, and Alex does the Kyle and Cello show, and he brought up something I was not aware of. Now, when you think of Sean Payton, all time, what's your perception of him? Like, where does he stack up?
1: I think he's in the elite group of head coaches, at least top 15.
0: Mm-hmm.
1: I would say probably right around that 8 to 12 range.
0: Okay.
1: Feels about right.
0: 8 to 12, like
1: all time.
0: Yeah, not necessarily wins, but like he's that good of a
1: everything.
0: Coach.
1: We're talking yeah. Super Bowls included with wins, included with longevity, included with at your peak, what were you? I think all of that combined, I think he's 8 to 12.
0: Where do you put Mike Shanahan?
1: See, that's where it gets tough for me because it's a little bit before my time.
0: Sure.
1: So I don't have a great representation of it, but two Super Bowls, I'd have to see how many total wins he's at.
0: Well, he's got 170.
1: Okay. And what do you have Sean Payton's number off
0: the
1: top of your
0: head? Yeah, this is what surprised me. I never thought of it in this context, but Sean Payton is number 13 all time in NFL wins at 184. So he has a full season, a full good season worth of victories ahead of Mike Shanahan. And it's if I'm projecting, I think Payton will probably wind up somewhere in the 6 or 7 slot in all-time wins, which is surprising to me. I just didn't know he had that many wins, and he's still got another run left in him. He's still in the middle of it. So Alex brought up this question yesterday, and listeners, Tribe, do you have a opinion on this? If you've got one game, you have to win. Do you want Sean Payton coaching that team, or do you want Mike Shanahan coaching that team?
1: And is this like 1999 Mike Shanahan versus 2014 Sean Payton?
0: Prime both of them at the peak of their powers. Who do you want?
1: I think I'd have to go Shanahan. Being able to lead a group of men like that to multiple Super Bowls, I think that's uncommon in today's sports. And we've seen that with Sean Payton, as great as he is. He's only made it to the big dance once, and it's really hard to get there. It's even harder to go out and win it. So I'm going to go Mike Shanahan.
0: Okay. I agree. I don't think it's a particularly – this question I don't think is particularly close. As far as a game day savant coach, even though I know Sean Payton fancies himself as a mastermind himself, I would – if I just had to win one game and prep for one game and win one game, it's without question Mike Shanahan. However, if you flip the question – who would you rather have leading and building your franchise? That's where it becomes different, because Mike Shanahan struggled when he was in charge of building a keeping the Broncos up and building up, and even in Washington to some extent, he struggled. He was his own worst enemy because he was so power hungry. He's like, I have to have all the power. And then when he used the power, he wasn't very good at assembling great rosters. He took over a Broncos squad that was littered with Hall of Famers. And they supplemented it a little bit, and they got to the promised land. As soon as John Elway left, he won one playoff game the rest of his career. Sean Payton, on the other hand, takes over a Saints team that had never won anything and upsets Peyton Manning in the Super Bowl. Then comes here. How good were the Broncos when they got here? They had done something no team had done, I think, in 40 years, which was fire their coach at a point in the season that nobody did. They had a 5-win team. And he came in and immediately has made them better. Within 3 years, they have a regular season AFC title, and they're one Bo Nix injury away from the Super Bowl. So if I have to build a roster, I trust Sean Payton way more. But if I have to just win one game, I'm going with Mike Shanahan.
1: I think I'm with you on both those points. And Sean Payton's shown that he's able to take over a horrible franchise in New Orleans and become a winner down there, where they're going to the Super Bowl, where they're in multiple NFC championships, they're in the playoffs almost every single year. And then he did the same thing here. Comes to a Denver organization that was down and out and turns them into a playoff team almost instantly. It took that 1 year of Russell Wilson where they still almost made the playoffs, and Sean Payton didn't particularly like Russell Wilson. At least that was the optics from our point of view here. So, and then you go out, you get a quarterback in the first round, and it's a quarterback that not a lot of people thought of highly, at least, and people thought should have been a second rounder, maybe late first rounder, and he's shown that he can win there too. So you are, I think if it comes to changing a culture, when it comes to building a roster, I think Sean Payton has the edge.
0: It's interesting what you were just talking about, because I was classified as a hater on the drive, right? I came in, so Sean Payton's first or second year, it was probably his first year, because, right, it was Russell Wilson and all this stuff. And I said, you know what? We got to be a little patient. We got to give the man time to assemble.
1: With Russell Wilson or Sean Payton?
0: Right? I said, just give, because the media drinks the Kool-Aid every year. And, of course, the team's going to tell you how great they are every year. And they lap it up. And I said, you know, can we just pump the brakes? Can we lower expectations for a minute so that we're not all mad and disappointed when they don't hit some impossible standard that they had no business, having laid on them? So I was like, hey, give Sean Payton some time. They still have some holes. They got to build the roster that he wants. And I was still like at that point last year, but they surpassed those expectations. Now, though, I said, once he gets the team that he has built that he wants, then you got to say, what's stopping him? Why would you lower expectations? Kind of like the media has done this year. And it's very clear that point is now. Sean Payton elected to add one nice piece, good piece, phenomenal piece, whatever you want to call it, in Jalen Waddle. Outside of that, he says, I love my guys. I'm going to run it back. So I'm now putting the expectation on the Broncos. No excuses. No, Patrick Mahomes is back. Oh, Josh Allen is so scary, even though we beat them last year. None of that stuff. As you mentioned, who are you afraid of in the AFC?
1: Oh, and that's what I wanted to ask you as well. Is there any team you think that the Broncos are more afraid of than they are of the Broncos?
0: Oh, that's a different way to put that.
1: Like, I think the Chiefs are more afraid of the Broncos than the Broncos are of the Chiefs.
0: I would think so. Yeah, I think that's a fair statement.
1: I think the Chargers are in that group. The only team that maybe is not in that group is New England, but that's just because they're maybe delusional. They should be scared of Denver.
0: Well, that and the Bills. The Bills, even though it's kind of like it's like Zach's ribs, until I see it, I'm not going to believe it. Josh Allen may be a great quarterback.
1: Josh Allen is a great quarterback.
0: Was he a great quarterback when they played the Broncos?
1: You're allowed to have a stinker every once in a while.
0: Every once, if it's every year in the playoffs,
1: it's not every year. He plays great all the time. I'm not going to hear. I'm going to stand up for my guy Zach by Josh Allen. Josh Allen's the best quarterback in the NFL.
0: Oh, he is. Oh, okay.
1: Yes.
0: Well, Patrick Mahomes, you're on notice. The kid that you smack around in the playoffs and that has not won a Super Bowl ring, he's better than you in your three rings and five or six.
1: Was John Elway not the best quarterback in the NFL at one point prior to winning the Super Bowl?
0: I never thought he was, no.
1: Really?
0: No, I always thought Marino was better. Obviously, Joe Montana was better. There were several. He was well known. He had a reputation. There were very few times where people thought that John Elway was the best in the league, and he was phenomenal. I love watching his old highlights. That was not the perception of him at the time. Jim Kelly was there. You had Troy Aikman running around. There were lots of quarterbacks that people considered better than him. And even on the all-time list, look up John Elway. I don't think he gets the respect that he probably deserves. I think most lists have John Elway in that 10 range. Right? They have people now like, which I think is a travesty. They have people like Drew Brees ahead of John Elway, which I don't even think is particularly close.
1: You think Matt Stafford, let's say Matt Stafford goes on and wins the Super Bowl this year, is he ahead of Elway and Brees?
0: Nah, see, I know, and again, it's the Zach Byes of the world. Zach Bye loves him some Matthew Stafford.
1: I love me some Matt Stafford.
0: You love
1: as well.
0: You some Matt Stafford. He's fine.
1: If he gets a second one, I have him ahead of Brees and maybe not Elway,
0: no,
1: but ahead of Brees.
0: He's not ahead of Elway. No, definitely.
1: Ahead of Brees.
0: Okay. Well, I don't know. See, I'm not in on that. I'm not Matt Stafford. He's had a nice little renaissance here playing with a great coach on a team that is doing everything they can to surround him with as much talent as possible. You tell me this. Was he the best quarterback on the field in that Super Bowl that he won?
1: He didn't need to be. He had the best defense.
0: He
1: wasn't.
0: He was the second best quarterback.
1: Joe
0: Burrow was dang near beat them, and he just had no offensive line. Joe Burrow was clearly the better quarterback in that game. So I think that's where, you know, we have to have some scrutiny. And the fact that he had maybe one of, if not the best receiver in history, and he couldn't get it done with him. But let's continue the conversation. Tribe Roll Call. We'll get to some of you next as well. Dante Gomez, Dan Jacobs filling in for Dover and Cecil here on this Labor Day on The Fan.
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3: 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The Fan. Happy Labor Day, Colorado. In for Dover and Cecil, here's Dan Jacobs and Dante Gomez.
0: All right, wrapping up the first hour here on the Midday Show, Dover and Cecil, Dante and Dan. Of course, you can't spell Dante without Dan.
1: That is Hello. A great point.
0: Dante Gomez, Dan Jacobs here with you for the next just over 3 hours. Tribe roll call, Suazo the electrician here. That's a name.
1: That Suazo. Name.
0: That's smooth. You know.
1: So, you sure you're saying that right?
0: S-U-A-Z-O, Suazo? What else? How would you pronounce that?
1: I don't know. I'm bad with pronunciation, but...
0: Suazo, the electrician here, checking in on the Tribe roll call. What about Brian Westbrook with Philadelphia? Had about 6,000 yards, like 39 touchdowns and 3,500 receiving yards. Don't you say that Andy Reid is using a good running back? Yeah, so there's a little back and forth whether Coach Reid is, you know, good with running backs or not with running backs. So somebody says here, Mike Shanahan, absolutely no question. Yeah, as far as the one game thing. Right.
1: I had a question about that as well. Mm-hmm. If we're talking about, I'm not saying going out and win a Super Bowl, but developing a young quarterback, would you go Sean Payton over Mike Shanahan at that point?
0: Whew, that's a really tough question because both of them fancy themselves quarterback whisperers.
1: And you're going to have to help me with the timeline a little bit here. Did Shanahan and Cutler overlap?
0: Yes, and that's, yeah. So basically how it went with Shanahan, he was an assistant coach under Dan Reeves, and he really worked well as John Elway's position coach. Dan Reeves got jealous, fired Shanahan, and Shanahan went on to win a Super Bowl as a coordinator with the Niners. The Wade Phillips era lasted 1 year. He went 8-8 here, and then they brought in Mike Shanahan, who really unleashed, not in the sense, it's more of the sense you were talking about earlier in the show. He had a really good team around him, but John Elway really flourished in Mike Shanahan's offense, even though it wasn't 5,000 yards and 50 touchdowns. It was just very efficient, and it was hard to beat, especially with Terrell Davis running for, you know, 1,800 to 2,000 yards every year. He did really well developing John Elway into the player that, you know, eventually...
1: Well, wasn't Elway pretty developed by that point?
0: Well, he got him to the next level, is a better way to put it. No, because what the problem with Elway was his Reeves did not like him. He did not like having a dynamic quarterback, so they would fight. Elway would struggle. It's very Bo Nix-esque. He would really struggle for three quarters, but then when he got to just, you know, draw it up in the schoolyard, you know, on the dirt, he would really, you know, freelance his way to victories, which was very exciting. But that was the thing with him. Shanahan took him to the promised land. And then after that, I mean, that's the biggest knock on Shanahan is after Elway retired, he has a total of 1 playoff wins throughout the rest of his career. So he tried to develop Brian Greasy into something, did not do well with that, struggled with Jake Plummer. They had 1 good year and then they just didn't see eye to eye. And then his big thing was he shocked everybody. Nobody was expecting it because they had Jake Plummer. They went and they got Jay Cutler. And they looked like a really good duo. Like I thought that was good. We thought Jay Cutler was going to be the next great NFL quarterback under Shanahan. The way the story goes, what was reported was, though, Shanahan, remember talking about the power, needing all the power? Joe Ellis was the president of the organization on the business side, and Shanahan was bullying him around. And so as soon as Pat Bowlen had started to decline, Ellis went in there and he's like, you know, this Mike Shanahan thing. And so he got fired before they could fully develop the Cutler thing. So that's his track record. Whereas, yeah, you could make a similar argument with Drew Brees, right? Drew Brees was really good in San Diego. He just got hurt and people were afraid of the injury. He became a Hall of Famer under Sean Payton. Now there's all these, Sean Payton, I think it's a little more credit than he might deserve on this developing quarterback things, because I think it's mainly based around Teddy Bridgewater came in and had a nice little stretch for a while. But like
1: Jameis Winston went 4-0 or something like that.
0: All right. Well,
1: where is short track record?
0: Yeah. I mean, come on. I mean, what is it? So I would have to say it was a great question. I would have to say I probably would go with Shanny if I had to.
1: Okay.
0: I had a newbie, great quarterback, as long as Shanahan wasn't sabotaging the rest of the roster, I would probably take Mike Shanahan. Now, if it's like, hey, well, we got to build the rest of the team too, then I would go with Sean Payton. And I don't think that would be a bad way to go.
1: Interesting.
0: What about you?
1: I would have gone with Sean Payton and his track record of developing quarterbacks. It feels like he speaks quarterback and he speaks offense in terms of being able to get these guys to understand what defenses they're going up against. He puts these guys in situations to be successful. I would go Sean Payton there, just a lean, I would say. But I don't think you can go wrong with either. It's funny that you mentioned Shanahan, though, and the power dynamic. It feels like Sean Payton just has all the power. Like, when he got here, he's like, yep, I'm just going to be in charge of everything. If anything, maybe he's loosened up on that power a little bit in the last year, given a play calling.
0: Well, and that's what they needed, right? That was the...
1: It was too much Sean Payton? 14 wins was too much Sean Payton?
0: No, I'm saying when he got here, right?
1: They needed
0: a boss that knew what he was doing. They had the trust, which was a disaster. And then you had John Elway that was doing his thing. And they were kind of working against each other. And by the way, John Elway just wasn't skilled. He's kind of like Shanahan. He got him to a Super Bowl victory with a good, with the team, and he supplemented that team. But when he was in charge of building a good roster, it just failed miserably. And then they brought in George Payton, who was a horrifically bad general manager when he had the authority. So they needed a guy to come in and know how to run an NFL organization. And that was why I always wanted Sean Payton. I was on the air the day after Hackett was fired, and I said, to me, it's clear. There's one guy, and that is Sean Payton. That's who you need, given what is wrong with the Broncos right now. Now, it turns out I was right, Dante.
1: Turns out we were right.
0: Yeah, we were right. So that's what they needed, and that's great, and that's what he's good at. But, yeah, he has the power. There's no question, except for if you believe some of the conspiracy theories that our guest at 1210 will bring up to you is that, actually, Greg Penner went to Sean Payton and said, you are giving up play calling. Which I don't believe.
1: I do believe that, actually. At least it was suggested to him, and from there they explored it together, but I believe the initial idea did come from not Sean Payton's brain.
0: Well, but
1: maybe they did some inception and put it in there.
0: Sure, but in ultimate, like, Sean Payton, so that's what's funny about both of these guys. Mike Shanahan and Sean Payton have two of the biggest egos I have not only ever seen personally in my life, but observed throughout history of any type of leader, right? They are just tyrants. And so it's funny to me that anyone would suggest that a coach that has a Super Bowl in his bag and just won 14 games and got to the AFC championship game is going to have a owner come up to him and say, you have to demote yourself if he doesn't want to. No way Sean Payton puts up with that. That's just who he is. He's an alpha. He's a tyrant. He ain't giving up nothing if he wants to, and Greg Penner doesn't have that type of cachet. What are you going to do? You're going to fire Sean Payton?
1: Well, they gave him a big fat extension for maybe agreeing to do this. Like, hey, you do this for us, we'll scratch your back.
0: Yeah. I mean, I'm sure there was a conversation, but there was definitely no ultimatum.
1: No, I don't think there's an ultimatum either. I think there was a conversation. One more thing on Sean Payton. Do you think his team's plateau in terms of we've only seen him in one Super Bowl appearance? Do you think he's the kind of coach that can change around a culture but not necessarily finish the cross the finish line?
0: Well, how many coaches have... I mean, Mike Shanahan only won twice. Like, how many coaches outside of...
1: Very few. It's very difficult.
0: There's one coach, I believe, unless I'm mistaken, there's one coach that has more than two. It's Bill Belichick, right? Two Super Bowls?
1: Oh.
0: Multiple, three or more Super Bowls?
1: I think Andy Reid has three.
0: Andy Reid, I guess, yeah, now. So it's very hard. Sean Payton, I think that's a little bit of a misnomer because he had several teams. Like, for example, he's going to the Super Bowl. There's an insane pass interference that cost him the game, that it was so egregious they changed the rule the next year. Like, he had some very crazy, unfortunate things where his team was balling, they were dealing, they should have got there, but, you know, luck just didn't, you know, shine on his face that day. All right, coming up next. Am I right here, Dante? You want to? We got some college football that's actually relevant now. We got some relevancy here in the Mile High region as far as college football goes. Let's get into that next.
4: 7 days until kickoff between the Broncos and Chiefs.
5: The Denver Broncos matched the NFL record for one-score wins. NFL history says regression is on its way. How can the Denver Broncos avoid it this year?
4: We break it all down on Denver Sports 104.3 The Fan. Denver's football headquarters.
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12: Can I kick it?
13: Yes, you can.
12: Can I kick it?
13: Yes, you can.
12: Can I kick it?
1: Yes, you can.
12: Can
1: Dante Gomez, Dan Jacobs filling in for our guys Dover and Cecil on this cloudy Labor Day in the Mile High City. Just did a full hour there on Broncos. Make sure to go back and listen on our YouTube, and you can participate in our YouTube chat presented by Champ Honda, or go back on the podcast, which I know our boy Alex will get up as soon as he can. Let's go ahead and pivot a little bit here. I want to talk some college football. The two big teams here in town, Colorado, Colorado State, both off to 1-0 starts. We'll start off with CU. Did it on Thursday night, opening up the season there in week one at Georgia Tech in Atlanta. Big homecoming for Deion Sanders. Pull off the miraculous 14-13 win on the blocked field goal at the end. Has your tune with the CU program changed a little bit? Actually, let's start off. Where were you on the Colorado program going into 2026?
0: Going into 2026, I believed that this would be Deion Sanders' last year as coach of the Buffs.
1: Do you still believe that?
0: I still believe that.
1: Did you think he was going to retire due to health reasons because the team's just not good enough? What was going to be the – it was going to get fired, I guess, could be an option while he's not
0: well,
1: back?
0: Well, I don't know if he – like, does he have the stomach to win three or four games every year? Like with his ego – there's only so many times you can go out in front of a microphone and go, don't worry, I got it. We're going to get some dogs and get rid of the cats, and I know what's wrong, and I'm going to fix it. And then if you don't fix it, like, how many times can you get away with that?
1: I would agree. And he has one of the bigger – we were talking about egos last segment about Mike Shanahan and Sean Payton. I think Deion Sanders is right up there as far as ego goes.
0: Right.
1: Most college – or most football coaches in general have a fairly large ego.
0: Right.
14: You believe?
0: And that's fair. So I just don't think he's – as good of a coach as he believes. I mean, he says he thinks he's the best coach in all of college football.
1: Well, he said that a couple years ago. I don't know if he's saying that
0: now. Oh, you
1: don't
0: think he believes that now? You think he has less belief in himself?
1: Yeah, I think he got humbled.
0: You think he got humbled?
1: Braden Fowler, Nicolosi, CSU, they got humbled.
0: Oh, my God. Yeah, he's a real humble guy.
1: You don't think last year humbled him?
0: No, I don't. I don't think he's a humble guy. I don't think he has a humble bone in his body. I think he's a modern-day Don King that spouts a bunch of hyperbole, and I don't trust a word that comes out of his mouth. That's what I think about Deion Sanders. I liked when he came here. What I liked was he was bringing innovation to a program that absolutely needed it. They were maybe the worst team in college football. They won one game, and that was kind of a lucky thing. Like, it was a fluke win over Cal, I believe. And he came here, and he said, I don't care what people did in the past. I'm going to do it this way. And he said, jump in the portal, everybody, because we're bringing in some talent. And he got roasted for that, which I didn't have a problem with him kicking all the old, players out. And he built something really cool. And I traveled to his very first game. I couldn't believe it. It was amazing because I didn't know what he was. And they came out and they looked like a legitimate college football program that game where they beat TCU. Reinfused the program. And, of course, the second year, they got a Heisman Trophy. That was all well and good. But he was doing it, the innovation I liked, like the portal and all that stuff. He was like basically one of, if not the first major coach to do that. Problem is, we're 4 years into that now. Everybody's doing it. Heck, you got LSU getting guys out of the pros. So it's not his advantage.
1: We're going to touch on that as well.
0: Yeah, it's not his advantage anymore. Like, that was his superpower, right? Like, he was doing something nobody else was doing. But now everybody's doing it. And if you're 4 years in an era where you can get instant talent and you can rebuild instantly, then why on earth are they so bad?
1: Well, are they bad?
0: Yes,
1: and that's where
0: bad.
1: I wanted to go with this.
0: Let me ask you. Did you see a good team the other night?
1: I did not necessarily see a... I didn't see a great team. I'm ready to say that. I think I saw an okay team. I think they're going to go
0: did
1: on and win.
0: Did you see a good team?
1: Not a good team. I don't think
0: okay,
1: they're
0: going
1: to win eight games.
0: So you asked me, are they a good team? And then you yourself said, no, they're not a good team. So if you're 4 years in and you're Mr. Prime and Coach Prime and you have the magic touch and all the players want to come here because they want to, you know, have the rap concerts and all that stuff, then why aren't they just loaded with talent? Why are they not?
1: Well, you are right. His superpower was recruiting, and recruiting got kind of nullified in the last couple of years with the NIL and the portal and being able to pay these guys and these other schools being able to pay them out the wazoo. We saw Jordan Seaton suit up for LSU this last weekend.
0: He looked good, man. He looked good.
1: I believe I saw something on PFF. He was like the highest rated tackle in college football last weekend.
0: Right.
1: So I imagine he's going to be a first-round draft pick coming up here in a couple months. But I don't think they're a bad team. I think Deion Sanders installs this go be a baller mentality into this team. And if it's a close game late, that's worked. It works. And we saw it against Baylor. We saw it against CSU a couple years ago. We've seen it on a handful of occasions of close late. Deion Sanders is going to will this team to victory just with his swagger and maybe not his coaching points, but it's, hey, somebody to go out there and make a play. And he's got guys that are going to go out there and make a play. Do I think it's going to work against good teams in the conference? Do I think they're going to go out and beat a BYU? No, I don't. I don't think they can compete with the top 5-6 teams in the conference, but do I think they can be in that next tier there in the middle? I think this team's capable of that, going out and winning five, six, seven games.
0: I would disagree with you on that point because you said basically two games where it mattered, one being TCU, which was phenomenal, and they did.
1: TCU is another. I didn't even use TCU as an example.
0: They did exactly what you said. The only other game that was super important to the program was a chance to go to the Big 12 championship game, and they collapsed against, I think, what was Kansas, a four-win team
1: Kansas
0: at the time?
1: That year.
0: I think they were a four-win team, a colossal disappointment for that program.
1: I don't remember how good. They were decent, but they might have been bad there.
0: And they got exposed there, and then they went on and got embarrassed in the bowl game. Last year, they won three games.
1: And that's the consistency for me is an issue for this team, but I think they're able to go out there and win a game on any given Saturday, but do I think they can go out and win 5-6 games in a row, which you're going to need to be a good college football team? I don't think they have that in their bag, but a couple winnable games here. Weber State should be able to roll in that one. I think the Northwestern game's very winnable as well. I think it could be similarly played out to what we saw in week one against Georgia Tech. And then the real season starts. Baylor didn't look all that great, and I believe Baylor's next on the schedule. I'll get their... Let me pull it up here. Yeah, Baylor's next. I think that's a winnable game. Baylor didn't look all that good playing Auburn. And then the real tests start. You got Texas Tech. You got Utah there. But I think this Big 12 team is full of middling teams. Or this Big 12 conference is full of middling teams. Oklahoma State, Kansas State, Cincinnati, UCF. I think all of these are winnable games. And if they go on and win half of those, we're talking about a at least four win team. And I think this team gets five or six
0: wins.
1: Is 6 wins good for a CU program that when he took it over, it was horrible? And they weren't even sniffing bowl games?
0: It was in the first couple of years, yeah. How long could you use that excuse?
1: You wouldn't sign
0: 15
1: up for...
0: years from now, they win 6 games. That's pretty good because, you know, 15 years ago, they only won one. Like, it's over. That excuse is over. This is his team now. There's nobody left from the one win team. He sold himself as a college football messiah. So no, I'm not happy with 6 wins. I don't think they're going to get to 6 wins, but no, I absolutely not. That's not good for a program that where this guy claims he's the best coach in college football. And by the way, he's paid top 5 money.
1: He is. And he's grossly overpaid. I don't want to get that confused, but I think if you're CU, you're signing up for 6 wins this year. I would take that after a 3-win season. You got to show that you can go out and build something. The problem is with modern college football, there's not really building. It's every single year. It's Sean Payton. You turn over the game and you restart. So we'll see where this Buffs team is in a couple weeks. Like I said, I think if you can go out and win that Northwestern game and that Baylor game, we could be talking about a ranked-on-ranked matchup. We could be talking about game day coming to Boulder for that Texas Tech and CU game, which would be great. We saw it a couple years ago. The Rock was down here. I think Lil Wayne was in town. And it felt like everybody was coming for...
0: Former Miami Hurricane Dwayne The Rock Johnson, yes.
1: Yes, the U. And we're going to talk a little Miami football here. On the other side, let's get to their other, or the counterpart of CU football, CSU. We go to Fort Collins after the break.
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3: Happy Labor Day, Colorado. 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

0: that river.
1: Dante Gomez, Dan Jacobs filling in for our guys, Dover and Cecil. Much well-deserved day off for those guys. Me and Dan just got into CU last segment. We got Nick in Castle Rock on the RamosLaw.com text line. I'll be upset with 6 wins. They need to win 7+ this year. I don't think 7+ is out of the question, but I think that's a little high.

0: drive. Haas Haney is his name, and he looks like he can be a real quarterback in this Jim Mora offense. I don't know how much of the game you caught, but I love college football, and I love these small rivalries that you get in. It's not Auburn, Alabama. It's not Michigan, Ohio State, but it can still be an incredible scene up there in Fort Collins. Real quick, we're going to go to Jim Mora in the post-game press conference here. This is him on the field following the game.
1: Coach, the Bronze Boot returns to Fort Collins.
2: Where it belongs. Where it's going to stay for a while.
1: What does it mean to have this as your first game here?
2: This. These students are unbelievable. And when I say students, I'm including our student athletes who just played their hearts out. I mean, it wasn't beautiful early, but they just played so well. I'm so proud of them. I'm so happy for the community. Look at it. That's what college ball is all about right there. That's freaking why I love college ball right there.
0: Me too, Jim Mora. That is why I love college ball as well. So we'll agree to disagree on CU and what maybe their future holds for this season. Are you willing to admit maybe Colorado State is going to have a halfway decent program this year in year one of Jim Mora?
3: That's looking that way. Now, I'm shocked at how well they played. To be able to come in and immediately...
0: 2-win season a year ago.
3: Right, to look like a competent football team like they did. Amazing to me. That really surprised me. Now, the more interesting question that popped in my head as you were talking was, okay, so I'm not throwing flowers at CU, right? I'm way more impressed with what CSU did. But, you know, if I had to guess, if they played, I think CU would probably win.
0: Yeah, they're probably fairly similar. I would guess that line would probably be like CU minus 3, so field goal favorite depending on where the game was. But I think that's probably pretty similar organizations there. CU has to have higher expectations. So you're paying Deion Sanders who knows what, and he's a top 5 paid head coach. He's making, was it 8 figures up there in Boulder? So I think the expectation level should be a little bit different. And we're also talking about a program in year one of Jim Mora versus a program in year 4 of Deion Sanders. So I don't think it's quite fair to have these teams with similar expectations. And CSU, also on the flip side, we'll just discuss, they're in a slightly weaker conference there in the new version of this Pac-12. So I think that CSU has a bright future with Jim Mora. I think they can build something special. And if you mentioned that if those two teams played each other, CU would probably win. I don't disagree with that necessarily. However, if you ask me which team is going to make the college football playoff first between CSU and Colorado, I think I'm going to go CSU. And there's a path there with a group of 5 automatically getting a bid if you're the highest ranked group of 5 conference winner. And I think CSU can be that in the next 2-3 years here under Jim Mora. And I'm excited to see where he takes this program. Have you been following Jim Mora at all? I don't know if you know from UCLA, the UConn days.
3: Yeah, I'm familiar with Jim Mora, and he coached the Saints too, right? I believe back in the day.
0: He might have been the head coach
3: He had a pro job at some point.
0: He did have a pro job. You're right.
3: Yeah.
0: Falcons.
3: Sorry. Yeah. Falcons. So we had used to do stuff with him because one of our old hosts, Irv Brown, was real, which by the way, was cool video seeing Jim Mora Sr. giving a little talk to the team before the game. He's 91 years old and he looks great. He sounds great. So I knew his dad, who I think his dad actually coached at CU, like, in the 60s.
0: I think you might have. I think you're right on that.
3: So I've followed them. It's kind of weird because Jim Mora was a hot kind of coaching prospect for a while. He's had some success, which is why I think when he got hired, Nick Saban was like, why would he do that? Why would he go to CSU? So he's a legitimate coach. He knows what he's doing. He's got some ego issues at times as well. I remember there was a time him and Doug Gottlieb got into it real good on their show. Coach Moore was very condescending and
0: there's some people out there that are not the biggest Doug Gottlieb fans. I think he's done some questionable things in his past.
3: But so he's been a colorful character in sports for the last, I don't know, 20 or 30 years. But I'm very impressed with what he did there. I kind of agree with you because I have not changed my opinion. I don't think that CU, that Prime is going to make it to next year with CU. However that goes down, I don't think he's going to be the coach next year. And then it becomes the same old story. If you don't have some dynamic way of attracting talent here like Coach Prime did, because that was the problem for years. How do you get talent here? It wasn't like, how do you get a good coach here? But how do you get both? Like, so for example, we had Gary Barnett, heck of a coach, could really develop guys. maybe they're, you know, outside of McCartney, they're best.

0: coach they ever had, but he was always getting third tier talent, right? It was always behind Texas and Oklahoma and picking at scraps in the Big 12. Prime is the opposite. We've been told he can get big talent. Right now it's a little thin. Other than what he brought with him, it's been a little thin. I don't think he's going to be here next year. So then what type of coach do you hire? Like, who wants to come here? Who can recruit here?
1: Maybe you get the young and hungry guy, and it's not exactly the Deion Sanders hype train, but it's a guy that can go out there and earn his way up. And as unfortunate as it sounds, Colorado might be a stepping stone job at the current moment.
0: Well, that's what it was, right? And I think even Deion thought it was going to be, because I think he thought, well, I'll do this for a couple of years, we'll blow it up, and he'll go to Florida State or whatever. But that's everybody they hired before. That was a stepping stone. They had McIntyre. They had
1: the guy that left for Michigan State.
0: Yeah,
1: Mel Tucker.
0: Mel Tucker.
1: Also a bad guy.
0: Cordell. Did you say also a bad guy?
1: Yeah,
0: bad guy. They had all the, Eric, John Embry, all these guys. They thought, they had a couple of them. One came from Boise State, Dan Hawkins. McIntyre came. These were guys that were hot, young talent that were doing very well with small programs that they thought, well, now they'll get to a kind of a...
1: Give us some bigger resources.
0: Yeah, and they've all flamed out. It's hard to win at the national level here. The great equalizer would be if you had somebody with deep pockets to step up and say, and by the way, this could be CSU too. Like, CSU is fancying...
1: Well, I was going to take it in a CSU direction.
0: Right. What you were talking about is what CSU sees themselves where they're going. We're joining a new conference, and we can win that conference, and we can be a player. No more second fiddle, ugly stepchild, redheaded stepchild. They believe they can get to what you were describing. And if you have a donor or donors that will pay for it, you can become a legitimate powerhouse college football team.
1: And we're talking about stepping stone jobs here, and Colorado might be in that category at the moment. I don't think this is stepping stone job for Jim Moore. I think this is his final job that he's going to take in college football. I think he's going to try to build something here in Fort Collins. Do you think that dream is still alive and well in college football? Can you build a program that's not necessarily a blue blood, that's not necessarily the most wealthy program? And it is a new conference here in the Pac-12 where the goalposts are a little bit smaller. You're going up against similar teams that you were in the Mountain West. You have teams like Boise State. You add in Oregon State, you add in Washington State, but these are all teams to me that I think Colorado State's on equal footing as a lot of those programs. Do you think that dream is still alive for building a program in this NIL and transfer portal
0: era? I think it's more alive than it was before. I hate almost everything to do with the new college football. I think it's just this corrupt cesspool of nonsense now. But the one thing is, they're just saying we're open to naked, I don't want to call it corruption, just naked greed. And so if you got the money, so what I always hypothesize is, what if Jay-Z, didn't he have the big headphone thing or whatever?
1: Beats.
0: Yeah, Beats. Or what if Snoop Dogg?
1: I think it's Dr. Dre's Beats.
0: Okay. What if Dr. Dre said, you know what? I want to buy a national championship. I got a $1 billion company. I'm willing to put $100 million a year into CSU, right? He could buy a national championship if you hired competent coaching. Why couldn't you? You're like, every year, the top quarterback, I'm just going to write them a check for $10 million, right? Like St. John in basketball, St. John's, the guy that owns Vitamin Water is an alum. He's like, I'm going to spend whatever we have to spend. And all of a sudden, Rick Pitino's a great coach again, right? So, yeah, more than ever, if you got money, now, you said a team that doesn't have as much resources, the answer is no.
1: I think they're on par resource-wise with a lot of you gotta programs have the
0: money.
1: In that.
0: But if you have the money, then you can win a national title.
1: Great facilities up there. I hope to go to Canvas sometime soon. I tried to go this Saturday. Did not work out for me. CSU hosting Southern Utah next week. And then the big one, the following week, they host BYU. Mm. A little outer conference game. That'll be super fun. If somehow Colorado State's able to pull that upset, then I think everybody will be taking the notice up to Fort Collins. You're talking about the greed and maybe corruption of college football. Let's check that out next. We had a couple instances of that, one from Michigan, one from LSU, and then me and Dan's team over there down in South Florida looked pretty good. We dive into all of that coming up next.
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9: Happy Labor Day, Colorado. In for Dover and Cecil, here's Dan Jacobs and Dante Gomez.
10: Rolling along on this Labor Day holiday in the Mile High City. I'm Dante Gomez. He's Dan Jacobs filling in for our guys, Josh Dover and Cecil Lammy. And you know what about those two guys? You know what I really respect about those two guys?
11: They don't pretend they know about football?
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11: Oh, do they?
10: 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Pretty cool contest we're running there. Somebody out there is going to go home with $2,500 if you're the last one standing. You ever done any Survivor Leagues, Dan?
11: Yes.
10: Are you a take the best team possible every week and just try to make it through the week, or are you saving teams?
11: I think the way I think about it is pick a team that you know is going to lose, as opposed to you think is going to win.
10: Yeah, but then the Jets play the couple teams twice.
11: Right. So, yeah, I've never won. Like I've been fairly dominant in the fan football pick'em in years past. I've never been dominant in the...
10: But what's your strategy? Do you use the best teams first? If the Bills are playing the Jets, you're taking the Bills, or are you going to try to be a little cute with it?
11: I pick the worst teams first.
10: Okay.
11: And so I'm trying
10: same to... Same idea is what I'm getting at there.
11: Yeah.
10: Mm-hmm. Okay. All right. Well, we just dove into some CSU, some CU football. Let's go to the national stage here. A bunch of great games over the weekend. We'll start off with one that was Friday night, I believe. Miami heading to Palo Alto. Woo! And me and Dan's Canes took care of business in a big way. Malachi Toney. Heisman watch?
11: Oh, definitely. Definitely.
10: What do you go? 10 catches, like 220 yards, three touchdowns?
11: Yeah, here's the funny thing. So he, in his career now, I don't know exactly how many catches he had in that game, but let's just say last year. Last year, he had 109 catches, zero drops. Last year,
10: is that good?
11: Evan Engram and Cortland Sutton had a combined 40 catches for 75 drops. I mean, it's insane that this kid never drops the ball.
10: 12 catches, 234.
11: Yeah, how many drops?
10: Touchdowns.
11: None. Like, he's sick. And he's been like that since game one. His first game as a freshman was against Notre Dame last year, and he makes a crazy, maybe, catch of the year winner in his very first game to beat Notre Dame, who's everybody's crowning again this year. He may... I don't know if he's going to... what's he stay? 3 years? He may be the best ever at his position. As of now, he's definitely trending that way.
10: He's one of the few products where this hardly ever happens. Maybe Trevor Lawrence a couple years ago. Other than that, you don't see this too often. I think Georgia had a couple guys a couple years ago that you could fit this to. It's unfortunate that he has to stay 3 years in college. He is ready. He would be drafted in the top 10 at the end of this year, I believe, if he was eligible to go to the NFL draft. But he's going to have to go to college one more year, and maybe that's to the benefit of me and you and our Hurricanes. But they absolutely smoked Stanford up there, looking like they're going to be a national contender again. New quarterback Darian Mensah also took care of business, 27 for 30.
11: Mm-hmm.
10: He threw three incompletions, 400 yards, five touchdowns. Just an absolute crazy day for the Hurricanes. Number seven currently in the standings, but they, like I said, they look to be a contender in the national scene here. We'll go over to Michigan, which seems like the story of the weekend. Little bit of some controversy there. They, for some reason, I don't know how this happened. I was busy watching a different football game, but they went to the wire with Western Michigan there, losing 12-5, I want to say, going into the, maybe it was 12-6, under 7 points, put it that way, going into their final drive of the game. And they threw a Hail Mary from about 40, 50 yards out. Everybody thought the game ended. The broadcast is showing finals on the score bug. We have tweets out there from national publications. Final number blank. Mm-hmm. Michigan goes down. Huge upset. 20-point underdog or 20-point favorites, whatever, whatever. Only for the referees to go take a look at that play. Give these guys one more second. Michigan, I'm sure it's not breaking news to anybody. Michigan goes out and completes the Hail Mary on their second try. Wins the game over Western Michigan. A lot of controversy with the clock and if there was 1 second left or not. Apparently, the Big Ten officials' clock is different than the clock you see on TV. That was the excuse they're using there. Do you smell anything a little funny going on with the end of this game?
11: Well, as Hurricanes fans, right, we know that when there's some crookedness with the last play of the game, like we lost the national championship against Ohio State because some official decided to change the call, make three different calls at the end of the game to give Ohio State another chance. Game was over. Miami's rushing the field, and then they're like, oh, no. Let's do it again. But I don't get it. It wasn't just that the TV feed was saying, oh, game's over. The TV feed was doing the replay and saying, look, here's the game clock. Here it is. It's clearly over. How on earth I don't know if you saw it. They have that thing now. It's cool. Is where you can listen to them talking about it. I saw no definitive proof that there was there. I believe Andrew Mason tweeted this out. The last thing they will tell you is don't believe what your eyes are seeing, right? It was very clear. You're watching the game. The TV camera has the live game clock in the stadium on the screen. That is, I don't know how that could be unsynced. It's live as it happens, yet they go up to the booth and they have some other clock that they're saying, no, this is the real clock. I don't think it was nefarious. I think they thought it was right. But
10: no Big Ten bias there. No, we can't have Michigan lose this one.
11: Yeah, I don't believe it. But you have both schools saying, no, it was right. It was right. That just stinks to high heaven to me.
10: It does. It really does. And it's just a little coincidental that the big time Michigan school gets the benefit of the doubt as far as the official goes with the Big Ten crew. So something a little fishy there, but it's hard to say anything corrupt. I mean, you can't plan that before the game starts or anything like that, where it's like, hey, if anything comes down to it, we're going to give these guys one extra try here, and they still ought to go out and complete the Hail Mary. It stinks for those Western Michigan players. It stinks for the coach at Western Michigan. Even the new Michigan coach, Kyle Whittingham, former Utah coach, he looked a little guilty, let's call it, in that right. post game. He's talking to the other coach, like, I don't know where they got that 1 second from.
11: Because remember with CSU?
10: UNC last year.
11: So I actually kind of liked it because, no, I didn't like it. There was something with CSU, but it came down to the same thing.
10: CSU, UNC. Yeah. And there was a penalty that came in very late in the game. I believe it was pass interference, and CSU ends up winning the game against their local rival here, let's call it. Not really much of a rivalry, I would assume, but
11: no, not really.
10: Some controversy there as well, where these bigger schools are getting the benefit of the doubt. They have their home cooking as far as the referee crew goes, but we'll go to another controversy, this one that didn't end up being a controversy as of now. LSU down in Baton Rouge, Lane Kiffin kind of going up against the up until the line, didn't quite cross the line as far as I'm concerned. Did not play those two rostered, or they did not roster those two players that were in training camps as recently as a couple weeks ago here. They decided to keep two spots open on their roster, so maybe future during this season, if everything gets worked out, they will be eligible to play. What did you make of the whole controversy of LSU trying to bring in these two former, I'm just going to say what they are, two former professional athletes to their team?
11: The level of hypocrisy we had people bloviating over this feigned outrage over there's some great injustice that a kid that was in college 6 months ago wants to come back and play college football because they happen to be on an NFL roster. We're not talking about, well, Aaron Rodgers is going to retire and come play for Stanford. We're talking about some guys that probably weren't going to make the NFL anyway. It's careful what you wish for, right? For years, I had to endure these people, oh my God, we got to pay the players and this and that. Well, what did you think was going to happen? Did you not think it was going to corrupt your sport? And now that's what happened. Before, the idea was it was college football, college kids, a college atmosphere, all that stuff. It's a pro league now. That's all it is. It's a pro league. You have kids that are going back. Do you think any of those kids are going to take one class? You're going to show up to any classes? Of course not. There is nothing here that has to do with college and college football anymore other than the names of the schools.
10: So you would have been okay letting those two guys play?
11: Yeah, I mean, under these rules?
10: That feels like
11: courts have ruled that their employees, that this is a job. It's not. They're not student athletes anymore. So what does it matter? What's the great injustice?
10: Well, what's the line? You can't just have guys playing college football forever.
11: Why not?
10: Well, it's just not what college football is about. It's always been these 18 to 22-year-olds that are going to go out there, and there's the whole, I get that they're getting paid, and but to me, it's still different than professional sports. I don't think you get to flip-flop back and forth. I don't think just because you get cut. Then we're talking about minor league football at this point. And
11: it is minor league football. What are you talking about? That's what it is. They're switching every year. Like, you have to re-recruit guys every year. Coach Sanders, give him credit. He had a horrible offensive line. He says, I'm going to go fix it. He does a great job. He gets Jordan Seaton to come to CU. Seaton does great, develops under CU, because this is not what college football is about. And then he goes and money grabs and goes to LSU after the University of Colorado paid him and invested in him. And he goes, thanks for it, everybody. See ya. It's a pro minor league now, and that's what everybody wanted, and now that's what you're getting. The only reason I'm not completely checked out is the other team you and I like happen to be benefiting from it right now, right? Like, Miami's never been better in the last 30 years. So great, I'll stay checked in for now, but what's wrong with it? This is what everybody wanted. Oh, these poor kids, they need to be able to money grab. Fine, this is what you're getting. What do I care if some kid that was on a, the last
10: training camp,
11: Training camp roster comes back? It's America. You're free to do whatever you want. You can make money. You don't want these kids to be able to earn a living, Dante?
10: I want them to get paid, and I get you can do whatever you want, and a judge on Baton Rouge is going to rule just as so if it happens to help the LSU football team. But I get it's the Wild West, but at some point it felt like there was a line, and the line is you cannot be a professional and come back. Everything else has gotten blurred at this point.
11: There's all sorts of lines we've crossed. What are you talking about?
10: But this felt like the final frontier of you can't cross this line. we're way over at this point. Up next, time to check your ex. Maybe we'll continue this conversation as well. Everyone on the RamosLaw.com text line, 303-713-1043. Let me know what you've been seeing on your Twitters as well. All of that and more on the other side.
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13: 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NFL history says regression is on its way. How can the Denver Broncos avoid it this year?
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10: It is that time on a Monday. Check your ex time. And we got a couple good ones here, Dan. I saw the Falcons name Tua Tagovailoa. I didn't say that right. As the starting quarterback of the Atlanta Falcons there. However, they have not named a starting quarterback further than week one. What kind of endorsement is that, giving this guy the starting job, but only for week one?
11: Yeah. No, it's not much of an endorsement. I would say that it's sad. You'd think he would go in there and dominate and he'd be the guy until his head explodes.
10: Yeah, I didn't think that's where you're going to go with it. I have also seen some art. There was one of the worst article headlines, and not necessarily it's the worst article headline, but one of the funnier headlines I've ever seen is that Tua is play has made it almost impossible for the Falcons to name him the starting quarterback. This was as soon as 2 or 3 weeks ago. That was from a national outlet. I got a big kick out of that one. So Tua looks like he will be in Atlanta. Doesn't look like the most promising Atlanta team, but who knows? NFC South, excuse me, is a weird division where 7-9 can get it done sometimes. What do you got on Check Your Ex?
11: All right, I think this is funny because there's the thing that Mike Evans says is, well, perhaps the Terminators aren't coming for us yet. Skynet's not taking over yet. So you and I were like, well, what should we do? So I go to my Terminator. I say, hey, give me a funny tweet for our Check Your Ex segment coming up. It writes a Check Your Ex is coming up copy. I said, no, give me a tweet. Give me a real tweet. It goes, oh, that's what you wanted. That's exactly what I said. And this is the best it came up with. It worked for 52 seconds, which is a lot in AI time. And it was from @wet_full. First of all, I didn't mean it. Second of all, I typically get away with this kind of thing. That was the best AI could come up with, which is, you know what is funny? It sounds just like the Shiloh Sanders defense, which was basically, I didn't do it. Shaggy, we called it the Shaggy defense at his trial this week. I didn't do it, but also I was allowed to do it. That was it. That was his defense.
10: But if I did, I was allowed to.
11: Right. Yeah. So I thank you, AI. I am so disappointed in AI.
10: AI stinks. And I know that's not what the segment's going to be about, but I am so anti-AI. I don't use it for anything. You know, on Google, it has like the recommended thing. Nope. Yep. First thing I click is all, not the AI search. So AI is not for me, at least at the current moment.
11: Would you get the nanobots to give you immortality?
10: No. First of all, I don't want to be immortal. But second of all, I don't want any of that inside of me. I've seen iRobot, all of that. Alex, what do you got for Check Your Ex today?
23: All right. As I'm checking my ex, scrolling ex, I saw one of the more entertaining players in the NFL, not only for his erratic play, but also for his personality. Jameis Winston is back in the league. He signed a 2-year extension with the New York Giants. So just hope the Lord can help deliver him from pick sixes.
11: He is a character. I tell you what, man. He's funny to watch.
10: I love me some Jameis Winston. And the fact that we're going to get at least 2 more years of him in and around national football, I think that's going to be great. I see a big media career for him after this, though. So I don't think Jameis Winston is leaving our screens anytime soon. That'll be fun, though. Jackson Dart always potentially getting injured.
11: Well, and by the way, on that point, who would you rather listen to? Russell Wilson spit
10: anybody else.
11: Nothing, or Jameis Winston.
10: Jameis Winston, 10 out of 10. Yeah, that's not even close. Yeah. I'd rather listen to, I don't know, who else is super boring that could still be better than Russell Wilson.
11: Oh, Russell Wilson's going to do a great job, blah, blah, blah. Baloney.
10: He was sneaky better than I thought he was going to be, because I know he did that last year when he stepped in for CBS for a weekend there, and I was thinking the same thing of like, oh, we're going to be able to clown Russell Wilson. He was a little bit better. He's kind of opened up his shell from being that, I'm the starting quarterback, I got to be a robot. I think he realized his football career was coming to an end, and let me fake being a football personality now.
11: Okay.
24: Let's ride.
10: Exactly. Let's ride. I'm going to miss Russell Wilson as well. Not because of how well he played or anything he said. Well, I guess it is stuff he said. It was just so ridiculous, some of the stuff he said in these post-game interviews sometimes. Jameis the same way, though. Very much hilarious for two different reasons, though.
11: Right. Yeah, the Russell Wilson show was it was just so odd. Like, because, you know, you see a guy from, you know, like, Kyler Murray was your guy forever, right? Like, I don't know much about him. I know what I see on the field. Russell Wilson, we just didn't know all this stuff. I liked how the morning show was taking more shots at our local resident slash Bonneville Company teammate, Brock Heward. Like, why didn't you warn us, Brock? You knew. You didn't tell us. Like, I had no idea Russell Wilson was this big of a, I don't know, weird thing, phenomenon. And so just the way it played out, you never saw it coming. Ultimately disappointing. But kind of good riddance.
10: I tried to warn you guys as an NFC West guy. Well, I was an NFC West guy, so I tried to warn everybody that Russell Wilson, not always cracked up to be. A little side news with the Broncos here. Taylor Rapp signing with the Broncos practice squad. If you remember that name, he was a Bill for most recently, and the Broncos had him in for training camp just a couple weeks ago, signed him about halfway through training camp before he was released. I believe it was some personal issues he was dealing with, so a little more safety depth there in the practice squad for this Broncos practice squad. On the other side, we dive into maybe we're going to have it's a two-horse race here in Denver as far as ownership goes over their sports teams. We're also joined by the lovely and talented James Merrillat. All of that and more on the other side.
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10: Can I

0: All right. Third hour. We're rolling along. Two more hours to go. Dante Gomez, Dan Jacobs filling in for Dover and Cecil here on the Midday Show. Tribe, you can still check in. Keep checking in with us. What are you doing out there? How are you making a buck today? Or are you just relaxing, not making a buck on Labor Day? You know, should be a day of rest, right? It's honoring our workers, whatnot. So,
1: you know the history of Labor Day? I'm not too familiar. So,
0: I thought it had something to do with unions or something like that. Yeah, because we used to, it used to be kind of sweatshoppy in the old country here, and so I don't know exactly why, but I think there was some union influence.
1: Okay,
0: to go with that, but that's about as far as I'm willing to go.
1: What would you be doing if you weren't here right now with me? Which I'm sure is your preferred. I'd like to spend.
0: No, I enjoy, spending time with you. Well, the 303 Law 4040 offices are not open today. The phone, if you call, we'll still answer. But I'd be chilling at the house, chilling over at Mullet Manor. If there are sports on, I would be watching sports. Otherwise, I might be getting some working on the acting stuff. I don't know. What about you?
1: I like it. What about you? I would probably be doing pretty similar. I don't think there's much football. I think we get Florida State on tonight, which... me and you will be actually rooting against, I'm sure. We'll be back in SMU tonight, but watching some sports, hanging out, maybe go to the local park, shooting around some basketball, but I'd be pretty low-key today.
0: All right, so you love baseball.
1: I do love baseball.
0: You come from a baseball family. Of course, your father was a big baseball reporter. We got some baseball news here. Not just that the Rockies were the first team eliminated from the playoffs. By the way...
1: not the worst team in baseball right now, though.
0: Before I get into that, boy, so I was talking about this issue we're about to talk up, and I got chastised. And one of the things that a few people on the RamosLaw.com text line had a real problem with was that I had said the Rockies are making some progress. They're kind of, moving back in the right direction. And people are just apoplectic about, how can you say anything good about the Rockies ever?
1: Is this Will Peterson and Jake Shapiro? Because we had it out with them. Between our show and those two guys.
0: Maybe they had burner accounts. That's crazy. I'm like, what are we talking about? They lost 119 games last year. What do they have, 20 games left? 20, 30 games? 25?
1: Something like that, yeah.
0: Okay. They've already got 12 more wins than they had last year.
1: They hit their season win total in, I think, July. It was the last day of July.
0: So, and they got a bunch of no-name kids. They're developing young talent, which they're doing everything that people were screaming for them to do for years. And now that they're doing it, haters gonna hate. How do you feel about
1: people
0: that?
1: People don't want to see them win. People hate the Rockies. People hate the Monforts. And some people for the right reasons, some people for the wrong reasons. I can only speak for my coworkers around here. But I think that I'm with you. I'm excited about the Rockies. I'm excited about the direction they're going. They're finally competent. They went out and got the necessary veterans, and they're not exactly the most high-priced veterans, but they're going to make this team more competitive throughout the season. They were historically bad a year ago, and now we're talking about a team that's not even going to be the worst team in baseball, most likely. I think the Angels have a good chance of doing that. I think the A's have a good chance of doing that. I think the Giants have a good chance of doing that. So we could be talking about the fifth worst team in baseball this year. And if people aren't happy by that progress, I don't think it's possible to win them over.
0: Here's another thing. Yeah, I think it's just no matter what they do, the Monforts will never get any credit for it.
1: It's constantly moving the goalpost of, oh, well, they're not going to lose 110 games. They're still going to lose 99, or they're still going to lose 100 exactly on the dot, maybe. Either way, how can you not see the change year over year in terms of the product we're seeing and the wins?
0: It's funny because even when criticism of the Monforts were, well, they don't bring in some baseball people to do. So they do that. They literally get the guy that inspired Moneyball. No, that guy's washed up, blah, blah. Like, nothing is ever good enough. And I think you'll find this interesting, Dante, because a lot of people appreciated the stance, but a lot of people were just mad. In fact, one guy's like, I can never respect you again because you said this. And all I said was, when this thing's over, because to give this context, Woody Page is reporting that what is likely to happen, what he's hearing is from multiple sources, there's going to be a lockout. And then after that, the Penner Group is likely to buy another 35% and take majority ownership from the Monforts, which everybody's been wanting. You think, yay, right? Everybody be happy about. And so all I did was suggest that even though they haven't been the owners that we've wanted and they haven't been perfect, I said, I don't think that I think they had their hearts in the right place. They saved baseball in this town on several occasions. We wouldn't have baseball in Denver without the Monforts. We wouldn't have kept baseball in Denver without the Monforts. It hasn't been all bad. We've had some magical moments. And dare I suggest that maybe there be a modicum of gratitude when they kind of step aside and just say, hey, you know what? Thank you, you know, to the Monforts for what you did. It wasn't perfect. You know, it was certainly disappointing most of the time, but they had good intentions. And contrary to what other people say, I think they do love this franchise. They do care. They just weren't able to get it done. And people just, some people, not all people, but some people yesterday were just like boiling with anger. I can never respect you again, Dan Jacobs. I've lost all respect for you for saying something positive like that.
1: People need the punching bag of the Monforts and to hate them, apparently, because we're talking about a team, they have to go 8-11. For the rest of the year here, and that gets them under 100 losses this year. I think that's very doable for this squad.
0: That's
1: so
0: it's probably not going to happen, but yeah.
1: 8-11, I think.
0: Aren't they in a bad spiral right now?
1: I think they won 2 out of 3 this last weekend.
0: Oh, by the way, real quick.
1: Might be.
0: Tilting hat controversy with the Colorado Rockies and the Cardinals.
1: That was ridiculous. Well, you're not going to wear that on my field. Umpire, it's not your field, dude. It's the Rockies' field. In Major League Baseball, I don't know. Do you remember a guy named Fernando Rodney?
0: No.
1: I'm sure my guy Alex knows who that is. He used to wear his hat, and we're on radio, so it's not going to be the best. Check it out on our Dover and Cecil YouTube, though. YouTube chat sponsored by Shomp Honda. I'm going to take my headphones off here for a sec. But yeah, Dan, he used to wear his hat like this.
0: Yeah.
1: Like Shadur Sanders style, almost sideways.
0: Well, not as bad as Shadur. And didn't CC Sabathia. But my thing is this. Everybody's making the umpire out to be a villain.
1: He is the villain.
0: So if you say, okay, well, maybe he shouldn't have said something. All he did was say something. Like, he didn't throw the guy out of the game. He didn't do so.
1: It's just not his place, though.
0: Okay, is it the manager's place to do what he did?
1: Yeah, defend his guys. Oh, that is his. That's like the definition of manager.
0: Definition of immaturity and unprofessionalism. You're already a grown man wearing a kid's costume, and then you're coming out and throwing an absolute fit over a relatively minor thing. It's just absurd. I mean, it should have been like, hey, man, what are you doing? Fine, if you disagreed with it, which, by the way, I didn't disagree with it, I think. I like standards. I like the fact that we should say, hey, you know what? We should take our profession seriously and don't look like a clown on the mound. But even if you take issue with that, it's not where the players have to protest the next game. It's just absurd.
1: They should have all come out and had sideways hats the next game.
0: Yeah, right.
1: It's not the umpire's spot. He doesn't deal with what these guys wear or don't wear. If the league wants to fine him, the league can fine him. But it's
0: the
1: umpire.
0: He didn't fine anybody. He just said, hey, tell the kid to show some respect and to straighten up his hat. That's all he did.
1: That's not the umpire's job. The umpire is there to call balls and strikes.
0: Okay, so it's not his job. So should he lose his livelihood for it? Should he never be able to make a living again? How far does it go?
1: No, just don't say anything.
0: We're staging. But he did. And once he did, like we have a protest by the players. Oh, these poor players, the conditions they have to endure, they're coming together in solidarity so that they can wear their hats like clowns anytime they want. Oh, what a beautiful exercise of their First Amendment rights. Get out of town with that.
1: No, it's not the umpire's job to do that, and I'm totally on the manager's side. He should have gotten thrown out for defending
0: these
1: guys.
0: That is the hill you die on.
1: Yeah.
0: It's ridiculous.
1: Who the heck are you to tell my guy how to wear his uniform?
0: Okay, you make your point. It's over.
1: It's not over.
0: That's a protest worthy thing?
1: It didn't need to start, Dan. That's the issue.
0: Okay, but it did. It's just not... It's just not worthy of the.
1: It's not worthy of it. So why is the umpire bringing it up?
0: It is worthy of it, I think. But whatever. Even if I agree with you, the ridiculous overreaction that the manager took, and then this absurd protest the next day. Get a clue, guys. Just get a clue. I just had to bring it up.
1: Agree to disagree.
0: Guy.
1: Agree to disagree.
0: All right. So, but
1: I'm old school baseball.
0: No,
1: I like
0: not.
1: The old traditions and whatnot.
0: No, you don't.
1: I think there shouldn't even be a DH. That's how old school baseball I am. Okay. I don't even like interleague play early or late in the year.
0: Okay, but they can wear their pants below, you know, around their ankles, right? No problem.
1: Yeah, they can wear their pants down there.
0: Yeah, like they could have their underwear showing, right?
1: Oh, no one does that. They all wear belts.
0: Well, no, but if they wanted to, right? But who are you to say that they can't?
1: Well, I think the league would step in at that point.
0: There's a certain segment of society, but that's what they do. They take their pants, it's below their butt, and they cinch their belt, and they walk around.
1: Yeah, but they don't do that in a Major League Baseball
0: game. Well, why not? What does it matter? Who are you to say that they can't?
1: I think the league has rules against that.
0: Oh, do they? I don't know. Show me the pant sagging rule.
1: Dan, I thought we were going to be on the same team here. Let's team up and get against James Merrillat. Let's do it.
0: Because I know. Do you mind if I ask him the first question?
1: I would love it if you did. I don't know if we have him quite yet. Either way, I would just like to be on a unified front going into this Merrillat. You know how divisive he can be.
0: Oh, I don't think we're going to have any problem. Okay. At least as far as this first thing we're going to talk about with the Monforts. I don't think we're going to have any problem, you and I, being on the same page when it comes to James Merrillat. Right, do we have James Merrillat? Can you punch him up for me? James, I have a question for you. How are you, sir? Happy Labor Day.
2: Happy Labor Day. How are you guys?
0: We're doing fantastic. We're talking a little Rockies baseball. Woody Page writes an article saying, hey, we may have some light at the end of the tunnel. The Petter Group, at least, after the lockout, is likely to take control of the team. Monforts will move back into minority ownership. And I know you will agree with me when I say this, James. When that time comes, we should celebrate the Monforts give them some appreciation for what they've done for the Rockies and the their stewardship of the team and making sure we had a team all these years. That just a little tip of the cap to the Monforts is in order.
2: Yeah, I think that's actually fair. I think it's one of those things where, you know, people forget that the ownership structure was a mess right before the team got underway and they stepped in and kind of saved them and Jerry McMorris. So, I think people, you know, there's a lot of people who weren't around 33 years ago when all that was going down. And, you know, they had their heart in the right place. I think they wanted to win. They just didn't quite know how to do it. And they actually spent money. They spent as much money as they possibly could. It's not like they were at the bottom every year in terms of payroll. Sometimes they were, you know, 11, 12, 13 in baseball. So considering the market that they're in and the lack of TV dollars that they had, the fact that they were doing that, you know, they didn't always spend it well, and most of the time they didn't spend it well. But it's not as though they were cheap. So I'm with you. I think the Monforts should get a little bit of tip of the cap. That said, we should also celebrate the fact that now they're going to have an ownership group that's got deeper pockets and they can go out there and spend and can legitimately compete. Both things can be true, Dan.
0: All right, so I'm just shocked. Like, I thought I was setting you up and that you would take the bait and that you would, you know what, all over the Monforts, like so many people in this town want to do. Do you guys go to the same club or something? Like the, you know, the rich people club? Like, I'm shocked that you legitimately agreed that they deserve at least a modicum of gratitude. Well, you surprise us all the time, James Merrillat. Nobody can paint you into a box.
2: I've been defending the Monforts for quite some time. I mean, in, you know, I don't remember what year it was. I think it was 24, might have been 23, where I went through and figured out, okay, what was the percentage of revenue that they spent on payroll? And the Rockies spent a higher percentage of their total revenue on payroll than the Dodgers did. Now, the Dodgers have a lot more revenue, so they spend a lot more money. But when you're spending more of your revenue than the Dodgers, the Yankees, some of these teams, it's hard to be critical of them. So, again, I can be critical of the fact that they, until they hired Paul DePodesta, they didn't hire anybody outside the organization since 1999 when they brought in Dan O'Dowd. Like, that's a miss. That's a failure. I can be critical of the fact that they didn't always spend their money wisely with the most expensive bullpen in the history of baseball that was just flat out dreadful. You know, the Chris Bryant signing was a disaster, but they did spend the money. They just didn't spend it well. So that said, they're wealthy people, but it's because their asset is worth a lot, right? Like, they're not mega rich or uber rich like you need to be in pro sports nowadays to be able to spend the cash and spend the money to keep up with the Joneses. So the Penners fall into that category. That's why it'll be good news for Rockies fans. There won't be a player that they can't sign because of money. It would be, well, you know, it's a pitcher that doesn't want to play in Colorado or whatever the case may be, but they'll be able to compete when it comes time to sign big contracts, and that's good news for Rockies fans.
1: Yeah, James Dante Gomez tagging along here as well. Do you see this as an overnight fix for this Rockies organization? Do you think they're competitive, and we're talking about the playoffs in the next couple of years here under new ownership, or do you think this is a complete overhaul? We're talking minor league baseball, their scouting department, all the above. Do you think we're going to see is a quick fix, or are we in for the long haul?
2: No, I think it's a long haul kind of thing. I think they're heading in that direction. I think the DePodesta hiring was a good one. They need to overhaul their minor league system, their scouting system, their analytics department, all those kind of things that were some of the worst in baseball. So I think that's going to take some time. I don't think this is just go out and, you know, spend a bunch of money, sign a bunch of free agents, and it's going to fix things overnight. I do think they're starting to trend in that right direction. They're not going 8-11, by the way, Dante, and finishing with less than 100 losses.
1: Oh, well, we can make a bet on it.
2: If you look at the math, they're what, 55-88 or 56-88? Like, the percentages, they're gonna end up at 101, 102, which is a step in the right direction. But avoiding 100 was the big goal this year, and they're going to fall short of it. That 10-game losing streak where they lost, you know, every game on a homestand during that was their undoing. But this is going to be a long haul. It's going to be investing. It's what we've seen from the Penners with the Broncos. It's investing in the right things, right? Down there, it's the facility. It's the coaching staff. It's the, you know, willing to just eat the Russell Wilson contract. So do they eat the Chris Bryant contract and move on from that? Those are the kind of things that can happen quickly. But, no, they're going to have to rebuild this organization from a baseball standpoint, from top to bottom, and that's not going to happen overnight.
1: Do you think that future includes a guy like Paul D. Podesta, which has already started this kind of turnaround in the last 12 months or so for this organization? I know George Payton obviously was kept on from the previous ownership, but they did come out and bring in Sean Payton. Do you think
0: he was demoted? So let's be fair.
1: He was demoted, but he still had the same job. I'm sure he was making the same money. Do you think guys like Schaefer and DePodesta are looking over their shoulder on a day like today?
2: I think Schaefer might be. I don't know that DePodesta is. I mean, I think the George Payton comparison there, I think, is pretty appropriate, right? It's a general manager that's in place. There's been no signs that he doesn't know what he's doing. If anything, it's trending in the right direction. Now, it's not a huge graph going up, but it's trending in the right direction. So I don't think they're going to come in and blow up that. I mean, Schaefer, whatever. Like, you know, I think he's an improvement over Bud Black, but any of the three of us putting on a uniform and sitting in the dugout would have been an improvement over Bud Black. Talk about a guy who was just collecting his paycheck. So, but, you know, I think at this point with what they've got, I don't think going out and, you know, hiring, who are they going to hire? Tony La Russa? Like, what's the difference going to be? So I don't think it's a manager problem at this point. I think it's an organization problem. I think it gets down

0: better, Greg Penner or Stan Kroenke?
1: Greg Penner. Greg Penner is a better owner in every way, shape, and form. Stan Kroenke is a terrible owner.
0: No. I heard it even on the morning show today. How great the Nuggets have been with their, 11 first-round exits, and they didn't make the playoffs at all, six, seven times. But they delivered one title in 23 years, three championships in 85 attempts, or something like that. So they're great owners, and you're just being a hater, James.
1: If Greg Penner owned the Avalanche, do you think they would practice in a facility where they follow the beer league? And where they're playing.
0: That is where I kind of draw the line. Like, that's nitpicky. That's very nitpicky. All right. He handed out the richest. Do you think Cale Makar, as he's counting his $20 million a year and that he's the richest player contract in the history of the sport, you think he cares that he's playing next to the nacho bar?
1: Yeah, I think he does. I think you can, in a salary cap sport, you win in the margins. And the Avs and the Nuggets are cheap in the margins. And there's a reason why. And they stumbled into Jokic, great pick at 41, but that was lucky. Let's just be honest. And one of the greatest players in the history of the sport. And they've won a game beyond the second round one time. And when it comes to the Avs with McKinnon, one of the greatest players of all time, Makar, one of the greatest defensemen of all time, they've won a game beyond the second round one time. So I just think by and large, yes, they won championships. Each one won. And yes, we got to go to a parade for each team. But right now, if those guys retired, their careers in terms of maximizing their potential, the organization failed them. They just did. And that's on ownership. That's on the group that – talk about the – I mean, they're turning into the Rockies. Just promote from within. When their general managers leave, they don't go interview and see who else is out there and see who might be the best candidate for the job. They just promote from within. When they decide to move on from Michael Malone, they just promote from within. When they decide that Patrick Waugh is going to leave and they decide, oh gosh, we got to go get a new coach, just hire the guy from the Lake Erie Monsters and let him continue to fall flat on his face year after year in the playoffs and nothing changes. So that's the ownership. This is a team that both those teams should have at least been to multiple finals at this point and perhaps won multiple championships. They haven't sniffed them other than the year they won the title, and that's a bad thing, obviously.
2: James, you see the Penner and their what people perceive of them and view them around town. It feels like the KSC department obviously has some mistrust there with the fans in terms of the blackouts and whatnot. Do you think the Penners are going to just be smooth sailing at this point? Do you think the Jonathan Cooper situation could cause a rift between fans and the ownership? Or do you think this ownership is truly just one of one and they're going to be adored in Denver for a long time here?
1: I think they're going to be adored in Denver for a long time because they spend money. They invest in their product. Now, you're not always going to win, right? Like, they came up a little short last year, but I think fans, and this is the realistic expectation, is that you spend every possible dollar you can to try and build a winner. And you can't say that with the Nuggets. You can't say that with the Avs.
0: What a minute. Whoa. Hold on. What do you mean you can't say that with the Avs? Oh, because you're talking about your margins thing.
1: That has a laser tag, man.
2: Yeah. Cale Makar could build them a better facility now.
0: He could afford to. No, why doesn't he? I mean,
1: they're the only team in the NBA that has a practice facility that doesn't have a hoop for every player on the team.
0: They got a coach for every player on the team?
1: It's a joke. Do you think David Adelman's the best coach they could go hire? He was the best guy available last offseason.
0: Well, you didn't tell me otherwise. I asked you point blank, and you were like wishy-washy about it. Now you're second-guessing it.
1: Okay. All right. Well, the reality is they don't spend every dollar they possibly could. Now, you have to spend money on players, and they go out and they pay their guys. And, it's not like they're the bottom of the barrel when it comes to payroll, and I get that, but the other things they could invest in to make this team better, they don't do. They just don't do it. And, with the second apron, you watch, there's another salary dump coming. They're not going to be in that second apron. They could have just paid the tax, and it was a huge number, but it was a mistake that their general managers that they hired because they went cheap got them in, and they could have bought their way out of it, and they didn't. So what did the Penners do when George Payton got them in a bad situation with Russell Wilson? They bought their way out of it. They just paid the bill. They didn't say, well, we signed him. We're just going to have to stick with it and ride it out. And, we're going to go cheap. So now I think the Penners, when the way that they're building a new stadium, the new practice facility down there is beautiful. It's going to be better in coming years to go down to training camp. I just think fans are going to look at that and say, hey, money is no object. So now it becomes a matter of, okay, it's just about the sport.

0: versus all the ancillary things, that's all you can ask for as a fan.
1: Yeah, and you're talking about how much they've been spending there. Obviously, they're going to spend a whole lot of money to build this new Broncos stadium and the whole district and everything. Do you see a future like that with the Rockies? I think everybody loves Coors Field around town and around baseball in general around the country. Do you think that becomes an issue at any point that Coors Field's owned by the city and not specifically by the ownership group?
0: That's an interesting question.
2: Now, James, real quick, just to add some context, because I talked about it on the show yesterday. They did just, not that this would stop anything, but they did just sign like a very long, maybe like 20-year lease, like 4 or 5 years ago. So they're contractually obligated to be there. But I'll ask both of you guys this. Is there any land around Burnham Yard where they can expand? I don't know. It's interesting.
0: It is interesting, and, you know, it's the third oldest ballpark in the National League behind only Wrigley Field and Dodger Stadium. So, but it's a beautiful ballpark. It's another thing the Monforts deserve credit for. They have kept that ballpark at the top of its game, and it's, you know, they've done upgrades, and they've done, you know, whether it's the scoreboards, you walk around, and the signage in the place, and the things that you just don't necessarily notice, but you would notice if they were bad. They've done a great job with it. You know, it'll be interesting not to go all Brandon Stokely on you, but it'll be interesting to see what happens with downtown. And if Burnham Yards is a place where people are flocking to and 20th and Blake isn't a place where people are flocking to, I could see it. I could see them deciding, hey, we've got all this land. Why don't we put both of our teams out here? You see the new stadium that they're looking at for the White Sox. White Sox Stadium is essentially, that's what Empower Field is. White Sox Stadium was the last stadium built before they started making cool ballparks. The next one that opened was Camden Yards, and then it was Coors Field, and then it was Petco and all these. The new Comiskey Park is a disaster. That's what Empower Field is. It's the stadium that was built before they started doing Jerry's World and the Bird's Nest and Allegiant and SoFi and all the rest of these. So I could see them potentially doing that. I don't think it's a sacred cow that they could never consider moving. It's a great facility. It's a great ballpark, but it's all going to depend on what happens around it because that's what makes that a viable facility.
2: All right. James, thank you so much. We appreciate you joining us here on the holiday. You're a big wig. You're an executive here, and you took time on your day off. You should be commended for that. Thank you very much. I'll talk to you in a couple of weeks. Sound good?
0: Yeah, it sounds great. And by the way, Dante's right. The umpire shouldn't be telling you how to wear your hat.
2: Okay, so he shouldn't.
1: 2-1 over
2: he
1: Dan.
2: Shouldn't. Is it worth staging a school walkout because, oh, my God, my ninth grader got offended by something his teacher said. That's where we
1: stand
2: live
1: for
2: now.
1: Nothing. You fall for
2: that's
1: everything,
2: what we. That's what we stand in the society now.
0: I love it. Nope, you got to stick with your guys. I'm with Dante on this one.
2: All right, thanks, James. All right, are the Penners going to be charmed forever? We'll get into that coming up next.
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0: Thanks to James Merlat. We had a little baseball conversation there. Now, there's one thing I did want to push back on. Now, I may be mistaken about, but I don't think I am. I did my best to research it during the break. Problem is, I don't trust any information on the internet anymore. I've been burned too many times by the Terminators.
1: Got to do your own research, Nate.
0: But I believe you guys were talking about how now that the Penner Group, remember, this is not, well, it's kind of the Walton Penner Group because, you know, his wife's name is Walton. But it's not the Rob Walton Penner Group when talking about the Rockies. So this notion that, well, they'll just have unlimited money to throw at things, I don't believe is accurate. I did my best. And by the way, these net worth projections are not necessarily right anyway. The only one I would even trust to be remotely true is Forbes, or close, is Forbes, right? But Rob Walton, yes, he's over $100 billion, like $150 billion. Yeah, he can throw whatever he wants at the Rockies' payroll. Greg Penner, I think, only has like a billion. Like a billion and some change. Maybe like a billion and a half, right? His wife, one of the, if this number is right, she's one of the more poor Walton kids at about $16 million. So,
1: oh, hate to hear a story like that.
0: Collectively $17 billion. Okay, which is a lot. But you got to remember, the way these rich people work, their brains don't work like ours. Right, their brains don't look like so. For example, the next
1: they don't put on their pants one leg at a time. Like
0: they
1: me?
0: Do not. No, they have James Merlet's butler put the pants on for him. So this notion that they just throw bad money at the Rockies until they win, I don't think is going to be accurate. They will have to run the Rockies like a business, just like the Montforts did. And I know, Dante, there's this belief that, because I had this belief for a while with the Rockies. If they would just invest in getting this team where it would win, they would make so much money that it would make up for it. But you don't think the Montforts have done that analysis? Like, they had Rocktober. They know how much money they're going to make when they win, right? They were in the playoffs for a couple years there, not, you know, within what, the last 10 years?
1: 2017, 2018.
0: Yeah, okay. So they know the financials, how much more money they make when the Rockies are good as opposed to bad. So if they found that to be true, yes, they would take a loss every year, you know, every once in a while. One, I don't think they found that math to be profitable. But second, it may be impossible to win here. Now, you're a baseball guy. You tell me, can you, with altitude, consistently build a winning organization? Of course, nothing's impossible, but how likely actually is that?
1: I think you can build a consistent winner here in Denver, and I get that the altitude plays a big factor in that, and that could impact your free agents and who wants to come and sign here, but we're talking about maybe overpaying for a couple of these guys to get them here in Denver, and that's nothing new in baseball. If you're the Miami Marlins and you had to sign Giancarlo Stanton to this huge contract to make sure he stayed. You're Mike Trout. You sign, you're the Angels and you sign him to this huge contract to make sure he stays there in Anaheim. So it's nothing new that some of the less premier organizations in baseball need to overpay for their free agents. But for me, the Rockies' downfall comes with their scouting department and their minor league development system. And when you're not getting guys, your own homegrown guys, to the majors and they're not huge impact players, it's really hard to compete in baseball. And unless you're the Dodgers or the Yankees or the Red Sox or the Mets, where you can buy your way out of issues, then you're going to be in some trouble. And you're right. The Rockies have this misnomer that they don't spend money. They spend money. They just spent it poorly for a couple guys here. And they don't have the type of money to buy themselves out of some of those mistakes, like a Chris Bryant.
0: Well, I just don't know that you can. That's the problem with
1: well, the Dodgers can buy themselves out of
0: mistakes. Well, they can because they don't play at altitude.
1: No, but it's not the altitude. It's that they could have a guy on their roster making $70 million for, okay, 5 years, $70 million. But it's like, hey, we're just going to have him on the bench because we don't need him.
0: Just to be fair, this is before you were even born, probably. They went out and bought the two best pitchers they could find in Mike Hampton and Denny Nagel. They just threw money at the problem. It was an abject disaster. They brought Brett Saberhagen in here. It was an abject disaster. Not that long ago, I think they were spending $23 million a year on the bullpen. They have thrown money at the pitching situation.
1: But it's not just signing the players is my point. It's being able to develop them, and it's being able to back it up with the analytics that these teams like the Rays have, or some of the other organizations that can compete with less financial backing than some of these big programs. The Tampa Bay Rays go to the playoffs every dang year, it feels like.
0: They don't play at altitude.
1: But it's not
0: the
1: altitude.
0: How do you develop pitchers at altitude?
1: It's the analytics behind it and being able to have these guys throw what you want. And my brothers told me stories of guys go to the Rays and they start throwing 2-3 miles an hour harder. They start having spin rotations harder than what they had prior to that. So
0: why? Why?
1: It's because they know the science behind it. And I'm an old school baseball guy. I'm not even that deep into the science of it, so I can't exactly explain it to you. But my brother has tried to explain it to me before, and the pitching labs and all these things and the science that goes into it. The Rockies haven't invested into that side of the baseball under the Monforts, but I do believe that'll change with the Penner stepping in there eventually once this new CBA gets agreed upon. Sounds like that is the timeline there. And just to back you up as well on something you were saying earlier, I've also heard it that the Monforts are not just going, or excuse me, that the Penners are not just going to throw money at the issue. They are going to run it like a business, and they're in favor of a salary cap for baseball in a way that would allow them to spend as much money as all these other organizations are spending and then outspend them on the margins and go into the science of it, the pitching labs, the hitting labs as well, go into the minor league system and be able to have nicer amenities for these guys. So I think the Penners, while they are very wealthy, I think they want to be having a similar goalpost as all these other teams, and then they can outspend them on the margins on the other places where these other organizations aren't allowed to. And I think that's where we see this true next step of Rockies baseball.
0: And then the other thing was this notion that, and I like the Penner Group, I'm supportive of it, I like what I've seen so far, but the question was, well, will they be, you know, the Cinderella here forever, right? Like the charmed, you know, group that everybody loves all the time. And I think when the PSLs come, I think people will view them differently, because if you're talking about you kill the Cronkies because they're not going to waste $250 million on a repeater tax and luxury tax, because we all agree they're not a Peyton Watson away from winning, but it's all, well, the Cronkies are rich, they should do it anyway, which I think is absurd. But when you're talking about the amount of money that the Walton Penner Group could potentially generate from PSLs, it's so small compared to all the other stuff that I think that's a knife in the back. So what they're preparing to do is to go to their most loyal, passionate fans, a lot of which have sacrificed for generations to be able to afford these tickets and to help support the team. And they're going to go, hey, we're going to, by the way, by then their season tickets will probably have doubled, because they're going up 10 to 19% every year that the team has owned the franchise, the owners have owned the team. And so 4 or 5 years from now, when they're going to have to pay their PSLs, their season tickets will have doubled. And if they can't come up with 10 to 100 grand for the privilege of keeping the tickets they've had in the family for 50 years, they're going to say, the Penner Group's just going to say, too bad. Next. So I think if they don't put some serious consideration into that, that would be a scenario in which they're no longer the golden people that everybody says, oh, they're just great, they'll spend money no matter what, because at that point they'll be doing a ridiculous, greedy money grab that they don't need.
1: No, that's a great point. I hadn't thought about the PSLs, and we've talked about it a bunch on The Drive, and I know you've talked about it a bunch on your Dan Jacobs show as well, and those are coming, it sounds like. So you're right, maybe that public perception changes a little bit once those PSLs get introduced, or maybe it's just a nice little nest egg for the Rockies to go out and get a top free agent there.
0: Now, there was one thing that I did talk about yesterday on the show that you also, it popped into your head as well. When the Penner Group takes over, where could we see, and what would make the most sense for a potential new stadium, if it ever comes, for the Colorado Rockies? Let's dig into that a little bit coming up next.
2: 7 days until kickoff between the Broncos and Chiefs.
3: 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NFL history says regression is on its way. How can the Denver Broncos avoid it this year?
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2: 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Happy Labor Day, Colorado. In for Dover and Cecil, here's Dan Jacobs and Dante Gomez.
19: Ballin' hard on another hemisphere. Somebody tell them people Mr. Hem is here.
0: Whoa, whoa, whoa, whoa. All right, listen up here. 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Now, finish up on this Montfort stuff, or the Rockies stuff. We talked about the stadium. Yes, we all love Coors Field. It's beautiful. But you don't buy, like, for example, to me, the most attractive thing about buying the Broncos was we knew that there was only about 10 years left on their stadium deal, right? You guys say it on the drive all the time. Zach says it. Billionaires own. They don't rent. Right now, Coors Field is being rented. For the Broncos, they knew that they would have a chance to build Broncoland, which they're going to do, probably around Burnham Yard, and they're going to make all that money off the retail, which is something I've always given credit to the Montforts for. They were the first one in this town to do that with McGregor Square. Now, McGregor Square is kind of like a baby version of it, but I don't know this for certain, but I would assume that all the money, the big money, has already been made on McGregor Square, and that McGregor Square and the revenue stream from that will remain with the Montforts. The Montfort group will still have to pay a nominal lease to the team, but you're not going to get McGregor Square with the deal. So if you're the new ownership group, what's most attractive to you financially? To eventually move on from Coors Field and create a new stadium that has new revenue opportunities, right? Because Coors Field, I would assume, is kind of maxed out. They did sign a 20-and-a-half-year they have roughly 20 years left on the agreement. It goes through 2047. Now, of course, you can get out of those things. So I wonder, what would make the most sense for them financially? To build a yet another city upon themselves, like what they're doing at Burnham Yard, or add a new stadium potentially to that mix to make it even more attractive, and you can find a way to put in more apartments and condos and stuff like that. I just don't know where there is space downtown anymore, but like, what do you think on that? Like getting a new stadium in Rockies Village out of this thing.
1: You're breaking my heart, honestly. I love Coors Field, and as a West Coast guy, I think it's arguably the best field west of the Mississippi, and I think that it would be a travesty if Coors Field is no longer here. We're talking about 2047, the year that you mentioned there is the lease up. So that almost feels like a fake year in my brain that's so far down the road. So maybe by then, Coors Field is considered a dump. I don't think that'll be the case. Feels like baseball stadiums keep their value pretty well. You know, a lot of examples there between Fenway, Dodger Stadium, Wrigley. So a lot of old stadiums in baseball have outlived how long normal stadiums, I would say, typically go. So I'm hoping that they're able to stay at Coors Field for a very long time, but sounds like we have at least 20 years with those guys.
0: Hold on, because I just uncovered, while you were talking, something interesting. How much do you think the Rockies pay in rent for Coors Field?
1: I would guess not much. It feels like a little handshake deal that it works out for the city, it works out for the team.
0: All right. So, according to this, the new lease dated in 2017, they pay $2.5 million in annual rent. Okay, so
1: it's probably a couple weekend series that pays that.
0: Right. So, if they wanted to break the lease 10 years early, it's $25 million. Like, so what? Right. That's not going to stop them if they, you know, because remember, it will take them time, you know, to build, you know, probably 8 years or so to build a new baseball stadium to get everything ready. It takes them a couple years to find out where you want to go. So, yeah, if they have 20 years right now, but hey, man, you know, like if they have to buy, you know, 7 to 10 years out at 2.5 a whack,
1: that's nothing for these guys.
0: Yeah. So it wouldn't have to be 20 years. That's my only point.
1: Okay, and that's interesting. And you brought up the point. So the sale of McGregor Square does not go along with the Rockies.
0: I don't
1: there?
0: Think you Is know. That... Yeah. So let me explain this to you, because nobody seems to be as outraged by this McGregor Square deal as me. This is how the McGregor Square deal went down. So the Metro District, the same government entity that owns Coors Field, owned the 3/4 of a city block that is where McGregor Square is now. The Rockies continually cried poor over, we can't invest in the team because we don't have money. And so the city or the Metro District solution to this was, well, what if we gave you a 99-year lease on a sweetheart deal to develop an entire city block downtown right next to Coors Field. Would that help you out? And the team said yes. And so the team and the Metro District, they execute this deal, which then the Monforts immediately said, yes, please. And they raped all the windfall away from the team. And so them and I think seven other rich people buddies developed McGregor Square for their own personal profit.
1: Sounds like a pretty good deal.
0: To which they pay a nominal lease payment every year to the team. So if I'm guessing what would pass to, you know, it's not even really passing, right? Because they're only, you know, they're buying a larger percentage. But what would stay with the team that the Penners now own would be the right to get that lease payment. That's it. And so nobody seems to be upset by the fact that we kind of got fleeced as taxpayers by the Monforts. But so I don't see a scenario in which new ownership would benefit from McGregor Square because that windfall was stripped away from the team by the owners. So that's.
1: Yeah, but all the revenue that McGregor Square makes, that because they don't own, obviously, they don't own the land, but it's
0: 99 years. Lease. 99 years.
1: And these people make their money from owning land and then reselling it years down the road when it's worth way more. So that wouldn't be the case, but there's still revenue that comes into that place, I'm assuming.
0: But the Rockies don't own it because the Monforts have a lease with their own.
1: No, I know the Monforts. It's not connected to the Rockies in any bit. It's just the Monforts outside.
0: Correct. Well, the Monforts, and there were like seven, I believe there's seven other investors, right? So that group of eight pays a small lease payment.
1: Okay. But it's not technically intertwined with the Rockies.
0: Other than the Rockies are their landlord. And I don't know if they could ever, you know, evict them. I don't know. Like, they won't ever shine any sorts of sunshine on that deal. They won't talk about it. They just say, well, we pay a little bit so that, you know, we can keep up the boilers at Coors Field and things like that. So if you're the Penners, the point is, if you're the Penners, a lot of team owners say, we're in the real estate business. Well, you can't buy the Rockies for the real estate business because you don't own the ballpark and you don't own the profit center that's right next to the ballpark. So what's likely?
1: And for the love of the game, the people of Denver. I'll put it this way. I think when the Penners own a majority share of the Rockies, I think, one, the product's going to be better. But two, I think we might get those games on TV for free.
0: Are they not free right now?
1: No, you have to pay a whole deal. I mean, DirecTV has them and whatnot.
0: Oh, but I thought it was just on some random, like, high cable channel.
1: I don't think it's free. I think you have to pay outside where it's like $70 and you get the whole season. I could see a scenario where the Penners should open that up to anybody.
0: Well, like
1: similar to the way the Suns have done it
0: in Arizona. Yeah. So, interesting. Would you like? Everybody loves Coors Field.
1: I love Coors Field.
0: You would just, because somebody, you know, we were reading the text line and there's a couple texters that said, well, if altitude's the reason, why don't we just create some sort of science lab where we play inside a dome that's like barometrically, you know, sealed, and, you know, it's just like one big giant humidor, which maybe they could do, maybe they couldn't, but you take away the only good thing about the Rockies right now, which is going. I always say the only reason people go to Rockies games is because it makes them, they're outside, it's beautiful, you get to see the mountains, and you feel like you're doing something productive like camping or hiking because you're outside, even though you're swilling beer and nachos.
1: Baseball is meant to be played outside. If the Rockies, especially in a city like Denver, where it's so nice in the summer, it can be a little hot, but once it gets to nighttime, it's beautiful out, and every Rockies game I go to, for the most part, it's absolutely beautiful. You get the sunset. I would be upset if they moved to an indoor stadium here in Denver. As far as Coors Field goes, Coors Field needs to be open air. Baseball is meant to be played in open air. Any domed stadium I've ever been to just doesn't hit the same. There's a little bit of a cross where you can get a roof, the little retractable roof, the way the Seattle Mariners have. I think that's fine, but that's not going to do anything for your humidity or anything here in Denver. And you mentioned that humidity, or not humidity, that altitude's the problem. I don't know if it is the problem. I mean, the other team's playing at altitude when they play here too, and when the Rockies play away from here, they're playing at the same altitude as whoever. So I don't think you can, it's not like the altitude's higher when the Rockies go up to bat versus when the other team.
0: Yeah, but every other team has a pitcher that's capable of winning 20 or 30 games, and the Rockies simply, for 30-plus years.
1: Well, that's a development issue.
0: No, it's because you can't do it here. You can't do it on a consistent basis.
1: Yeah, I don't care how many games you're winning. I care about games that the team wins. No, I'm not talking about the pitcher stats wins. I'm talking about the pitcher winning, the team winning games in which that pitcher starts.
0: All right.
1: You just got to be better than the guy across from you.
0: I thought that having dominant pitching was a key thing in baseball. But apparently it's not wrong. So you don't need dominant pitchers because it's impossible to have dominant pitching here. Come on, Dante. All right.
1: Two hours down. Over the other team.
0: 2 hours down. 2 hours still here to go on Labor Day here.
1: Yep. Dan, I got a surprise for you.
0: Oh, do you?
1: We got 1 hour left.
0: Holy cow, we only got 1 hour left? Oh my God. I'm staying for two. I'm telling whoever's coming in for the drive.
1: Justin
0: stay
1: Adams
0: home.
1: And Mike Rice.
0: Justin and Mike, go ahead. Take an extra hour off on this holiday. Dante and I are going to go a little overtime. How about that? All right, hour number three coming up next.
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7: Can I kick it?
8: Yes, you can.
7: Can I kick it?
8: Yes, you can.
7: Can I kick it?
8: Yes, you can.
7: Can I kick it?
9: Yes, you can. Hour 4, Dover and Cecil. I'm Dante Gomez. That's Dan Jacobs filling in for those guys. Much well-deserved day off on this Labor Day in the Mile High City. It looks a little cloudy out there, Dan. It's been I'm happy to see it. It feels like we're transitioning to fall finally. It's been a hot summer, and I'm a fan. I know if some people get a little antsy in terms of fall and the winter and not liking the snow, as a guy that's from Arizona, I'm a big fan of when it gets a little bit colder out here.
10: Well, particularly last year, we didn't have winter at all.
9: That was nice. As someone that doesn't ski or snowboard, I was a big fan of that as well.
10: Yeah. So, but yeah, I what I've heard so far, although I think he's backtracking a little bit, but for a while, you know, they're kind of the new celebrity meteorologist around here, Chris Bianchi.
9: Oh, I'm familiar.
10: He was calling for like a super El Nino. We were just going to get destroyed by snow this upcoming winter. Now he may be backing away from
9: that. Oh, I like to hear that. Yeah. I like to hear that.
10: Yeah. You know what's funny? This won't mean anything to you, but there was a weather guy around here forever named Marty Coniglio. And he's not on the air anymore, but we get these things called jury reporters, and it's about, you know, trials that have gone on here in Colorado. He's like a big time expert witness. That's what he does for a living now. He testifies about weather and slip and fall cases.
9: Yeah, I know we've had Bianchi on our station a couple of times. I think him and Richie used to be pretty tight when Richie was around here.
10: Well, because he started in sports radio.
9: Oh,
10: Bianchi did.
9: Oh, Bianchi did. Okay.
10: Yeah, he was like a board up producer guy.
9: Oh, nice.
10: And then he was like, I'm going to go to meteorology school, and now he's big time.
9: Look at that. Look at him. All right. Well, what a success story there.
10: Yeah.
9: Quarter number 4 here. Just a little bit over 1. We got our guys Justin Adams and Mike Rice coming in for the drive later tonight. So make sure to stay tuned for that. Dan, let's go back to the Broncos here. We've kind of bounced around all kinds of topics today. We did the Broncos, a little college football, CSU, CU. Did some Rockies topics, which if you're doing Rockies topics in September, I think that means the Rockies are doing something right, at least a little bit.
10: Well, the topic is, yay, they're getting sold to a better owner.
9: Either way, they're in the headlines, and it's September, so I think that's a pro if you're a fan of the Rockies or anything to do with the Rockies. But we are going to let's preview week 1 a little bit. Broncos, 3-point underdogs in this game, the biggest underdogs they will be all season, or at least as of now, they are all season. Do you, one, think that that's right? Do you think this is the toughest game they have on the schedule? And how much is the unknown factor with Patrick Mahomes when you're trying to predict this game? Is it difficult for you to predict this game, just not knowing what version of him we're going to get?
10: It was difficult for me 24 hours ago, but we had Soren Petro on from WHB in Kansas City, and he gave me all sorts of confidence in the Broncos. Because we don't know what's going on in Kansas City, and we hear things like, oh, he had a great camp. Patrick Mahomes had the best camp of his life. And he did have a great camp, but they're not back just because Patrick Mahomes is back. So I'm a little surprised in that everybody's just assuming that the Chiefs are going to be the Chiefs again, and I don't think they are. And the Broncos were 15 and 4 at the end of everything, and they were 14-3 at the end of the regular season, and they beat the Chiefs. So I think the mystique of the Chiefs is over right now, and they have to build their way back up. Now, okay, I guess, you know, if you're – are you ever going to have Patrick Mahomes be an underdog at home? Well, maybe not. So I guess that would explain, you know, it's a field goal. But that's a little – that's kind of a lot, you know, considering, you know, this team, this Bronco team was one – you know, Bo Nix injury, one Sean Payton call, one defensive stand away from being in the Super Bowl.
9: We're also not talking about it, or we're also talking about a Chiefs team that was going for a three-peat 2 years ago, Dan. So it's not all of that in the rearview mirror of this team having incredibly high standards and an incredibly high level of success for this Chiefs team. So when you say, are they back? I don't know if they necessarily left. They had one
10: down
9: year.
10: What do you mean?
9: They had one down year.
10: They certainly left when they only won six games last year. Come on, man. And by the way, didn't they get smoked in that Super Bowl?
9: They did.
10: Okay.
9: They got look how bad they are. They got smoked in the Super Bowl. Then they made it to the Super Bowl.
10: Well, so did the Patriots. So the Patriots
9: year. Yeah, the Super Bowl's an accomplishment. Well,
10: okay, so last year's Patriots team makes you quake with fear when you talk about the Derek.
9: If the Super Bowls have gone, or if the Patriots have gone to three straight Super Bowls, then yeah, I'd be quaking a little bit.
10: No, I'm asking you: are you? Do you quake with fear over the current Drake May Patriots?
9: I think they're good, but I think they're beatable. I think the Broncos are better.
10: So that you're answering your own question, you know, my question. No, you don't. So just, yeah, if you go to the Super Bowl and get destroyed, that doesn't mean you're, you know, that two
9: means
10: years
9: you're
10: later,
9: a really good team and that you were one of those later. Final two teams playing football.
10: Okay.
9: Well, all right. Well, let's talk about, if you don't think the Chiefs have the target on their back, then I'm assuming you think the Broncos are the team with the target on their back.
10: Yeah,
9: at this point.
10: I've been saying this for a while. I did see on DenverSports.com today, Mark Schlereth was asked the question by Mike Evans, and he absolutely agreed with me, which is there's this trepidation with at least certain parts of the media to say the Broncos, they're the kings of the AFC West right now. It goes through Denver.
9: Well, are you the king if you win it once?
10: Currently, yes. Right now, they are the division champions, and I don't think it was a fluke. I think they won it outright last year when nobody believed in them, and I think they're going to win it again this year because I think they're better than the current iterations of the Chiefs and the Chargers. 2 years from now, I don't know if I can say that. 3 years from now, I have no idea. This year, my money would be on the Broncos, and I don't even think twice about it. Like, what are we so afraid? We are so afraid that the Broncos are imposters because of the way they won last year that we're not giving – it seems like nobody's going to give them credit for the fact that they may have actually gotten better and they may be now – a team that you can believe in. Everybody believes in, Joe Burrow, and they all believe in Josh Allen, and they all believe in Patrick Mahomes, but nobody believes, apparently, in Sean Payton. Well,
9: do you think it's Denver playing that disrespect card? I mean, we've seen it throughout history in Denver here with the Nikola Jokic. Oh, he doesn't get enough respect.
10: Well, he didn't for a
9: long
10: time.
9: Don't get enough respect. And it feels like maybe a little bit of maybe Denver crying wolf.
10: Well, no, I'm not saying that they're not getting – this is a different argument. Right, which is a fair argument that has happened. I'm not saying other people, and they are, right, like the win total, people are not respecting the Broncos, but I'm saying internally that we have our own media, and local media is supposed to suck up to the home team. And forever, the Denver media has done that. They've been, you know, Hall of Fame caliber in that. But for some reason, this year and last year, there's this fear that they're going to be betrayed, that their heart's going to be broken. And Sean Payton has the team he wants. He thinks he can win it all. And I don't think that's a joke. Like,
9: I don't think it was a joke last year when he said it, too.
10: Right. And he proved us all wrong. Right. Nobody, even Cecil, who had the most wins on the board, was wrong. He said they would win 13 games. They won 14 games. So even the most outrageous prediction last year was wrong because Sean Payton knows what he's doing. And I just... until he gives us reason to doubt the end result, why am I going to be afraid of Josh Allen, who, yes, he's a fantastic quarterback. They don't get it done in the playoffs. Joe Burrow doesn't have what he needs to go to the promised land. Like, these guys, there's no – the Chiefs of 2 or 3 years ago, yes, of course I believed in them. But That doesn't exist in the AFC right now. Would you agree?
9: I would agree with that, that the Chiefs are not the same team they were a couple years ago. And you could see that just based on age of roster. They're the third youngest team in football. And to be honest, if they go on win 11 games this year, then we're talking about something scary. Because that means they're building something and they're good already at this point. So that would spook me a little bit moving forward. But I'm with you. I think the Broncos are above the Chiefs. I don't believe that they're the kings of the AFC West necessarily, or the kings of the AFC in general. I think there's a lot of teams on par with them. I would put the Chargers on par with this Broncos team. I think they're building something nice down there in Southern California. Mike McDaniel, one of the more accomplished offensive coordinators, or at least highly thought of offensive coordinators in the game, so much so that he got a head coaching job as a guy that probably shouldn't have had a head coaching job. Local guy, shout out Mike McDaniel as well. But I think that there's a slew of teams, all kind of in that range where it's going to be very competitive for this Broncos team. And they're not necessarily the team with the target on their back, but they're not necessarily some underdog chip on the shoulder team as well. I don't know. Do you have teams like the Ravens, or are they squarely behind the Broncos going into this year? Are the Bills squarely behind the Broncos?
10: I don't believe in the Ravens. I think the Ravens are on the downslide. I think the Lamar Jackson thing is run.
9: You don't think a new coaching staff can inspire anything?
10: No, because I think he's always been figured out in the playoffs. Like I never had confidence he was going to do much in the playoffs, but what I believe we started to see last year with Lamar Jackson was the skills just started to diminish. The athletic skills started to diminish just a little bit, and I don't think you're turning back the clock on that. I'm not afraid of the Ravens. I'm probably most afraid of the Bills.
9: New coach over there in Buffalo as well.
10: Correct. But they had a lot of flaws last year. So, well, my point is the Broncos shouldn't be afraid of anybody in the AFC. There's nobody that you can point to like you used to do with either the Patriots or the Chiefs and go, well, they're the guy. All sorts of teams could do it. I'll never, you know, count out Joe Burrow. I'll never count out Josh Allen. I'll never count out Patrick Mahomes and the Chiefs. But just 2 years ago, I never believed. I was like, no, there's no way the Broncos are going to beat the Chiefs. Those days are over for now. Anyway.
9: All right, Dan says we shouldn't be afraid of the Chiefs or any of the other AFC teams for the most part there. I have my rebuttal on the other side. Stick with us. It's Dante Gomez and Dan Jacobs covering in for Dover and Cecil.
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0: did. Shout out Dan Jacobs. Shout out
1: Hayden Fisher. Brought Hayden in Fisher. Steak sandwiches because I was, you know, taking shots at him at the beginning of the show for not inviting me to his barbecue where he's making delicious steak. He brought in three steak sandwiches. Thank you. You know, probably in his Porsche, you know. Thank you, Hayden Fisher. And by the way, yes, fantastic.
0: I appreciate you whining on my behalf as well.
1: Yeah, no, it worked out. Worked out.
0: It worked out great.
1: Yeah.
0: Alex, you enjoying that sandwich too?
2: Spectacular. 10 out of 10, Hayden.
1: Yes.
0: All right. Shout out our guy, Hayden. But yes, we are filling in for Dover and Cecil. They'll be back tomorrow as we are on a Broncos week. First game of the season next Monday, a week from now. And if you think you know football better or NFL better than everybody else, prove it. 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Someone's going to walk away with the winnings there. Maybe it's two people that are lucky enough to make it to the end. But either way, someone is going to get a lot of money courtesy of us. So make sure to go out there and sign up. It's free. Doesn't cost you anything. Dan, what do you got there? You're making a puzzled face.
1: This is creepy because I don't think I've mentioned this on the air. Because I mistakenly said this was our second, you know, there's our third hour coming up. And you're like, Dan, this is a fourth hour. We're almost done. Somebody says, someone's sugar is low, LOL. That was the third hour. Somebody DoorDashed the judge a snack.
0: And then we got a snack.
1: But I have been suffering from low
0: blood sugar. Low blood sugar
1: so I'm on one of those monitors now. So I do have to be careful of it. But I've never mentioned that. Like, how does this person know that?
0: I think it just is a coincidence. I don't think they knew that. Okay. I think it was just you forgetting something. You're like, oh, Dan's brain's going.
1: Okay. All right. Well, sounds good. Yeah. That was from Jeff and Greeley. Okay. All right, cool, Jeff and Greeley. Yeah, I had no idea, but I was just like, that's weird.
0: Well, he was also right that we did not get DoorDash, but we got some delivery food there.
1: Yeah, it was fantastic.
0: It was fantastic. Ate the whole thing in the break there. Yeah. Some of us liked it a little bit more than some of the others, I guess.
1: Yeah, well, I have to be, I can only go so fast.
0: Gotcha. All right, well, let's keep going into the Broncos here. Target on the back, not target on the back. I get that the Chiefs are down a little bit. Are you scared of the Chargers? And we just talked extensively about the Chiefs in the last segment there. Week one opponent there. Supposedly the most difficult game on the schedule as far as the spread goes and what the odds makers are putting it at. Do you think the Chargers are any bit of a threat to this Broncos team in terms of winning the division?
1: They're both a threat.
0: Well, actually, real quick, before we even start that, does this Broncos team have to win the division to win the Super Bowl?
1: No, they don't have to, but you want to. Because you want to have an easier path. I think what Mike Kliss was bringing up as well, if you don't win the division, then you got to go through three stoplights on the road, right? And so it's you want to have home field advantage. You'd want to win the AFC. Now, they're like, well, you know, they're not going to win 14 games this year. Well, it may not take 14 games to win the AFC. You know, maybe 13 games wins it. I don't know, but you at least want to win your division. And also what I'm talking about is like, I'm not saying that the Chargers and the Chiefs are necessarily going to be bad teams. Of course they're going to be good teams. They have quarterbacks, right? And they both have, you know, one has a all-time great coach and the other one has, you know, Harbaugh. But they have, you know, somewhat some coaching, right? So,
0: you know, Harbaugh's kind of done pretty well against Sean Payton, right?
1: That's what they always say. So Sean Payton's been here 3 years and Jim Harbaugh's been with the Chargers 2 years. How many division titles does Jim Harbaugh have?
0: Zero.
1: How many playoff wins does he have?
0: Also zero.
1: How many AFC championship game appearances does he have?
0: Zero.
1: Okay. Well, there you go.
0: Yeah, but you don't break through until you break through. And it's always, oh, this college football coach can't win the big one. Oh, this college basketball coach can't win the big one. And then they go out and do it.
1: Well,
0: and
1: but the problem, problem was that he didn't take over a team that had just won five games and fired Hackett, Nathaniel Hackett. He took over a team that the main criticism was they have a quarterback, they have a good team, and they can't break through. And everybody crowned Jim Harbaugh as like some, you know, messiah, and he still hasn't broken through. And windows in the NFL are not that long. So to just think that the Chargers have a good team that will stay good forever until they get

0: it around to winning in the playoffs, that's fool's gold to me. So Sean Payton is better. He's a better coach. I don't care what they did head-to-head when Payton was in New Orleans. I care about what are we doing now? And by the way, why can't you win with Justin Herbert?
1: It's the magic question.
0: Right. Like, on Madden or college football, when we design your own quarterbacks, right? Make them 99s. That's what you would draw up
1: Justin Herbert. The size, the arm, the speed, the athleticism, it all is Justin Herbert's the ideal. You know, he's Andrew Luck. In terms of he's built the right way of what you want your quarterback to do. He's not out there getting in trouble either. He's not a me guy. If anything, he's the opposite, where he can be a little socially awkward from time to time and try to put this all more on the team and the coaching staff. He doesn't like doing the interviews. And we saw that last year I believe it was a Monday Night Football game. The reporter tried to get him and he basically was like, no, I don't want to do this interview live on air. It was a very funny interaction. Like,
0: Was that halftime or after the game?
1: After the game. It was Chargers Eagles Monday Night Football, I believe.
0: And they won. And he's like, no.
1: And the reporter came over and was like, oh, can we get some questions? But that part was on air as well. And he like basically was like, no, I'm not doing this. It was funny and not probably in the best way.
0: I had that with two examples real quick just to get upside. Phil Mickelson, right?
1: Try to get him for an interview.
0: So we had a golf tournament here before you got here, and one of our hosts, who's a former baseball player, went to college with Phil Mickelson. And I was like, hey, your teammate is right here. You know, he's like, oh, that's great. Tell him I say hi. I said, why don't you come over and say hi and we'll pop you on? He's like, no. No, thank you. And he walks off. And then I go up to Sergio and I'm like, Sergio, can you come on over? And he's like, no, I have to do this. I go, no, actually you don't. You're free for, you have a few minutes. Why don't you come on over? He goes, no, I don't want to do that. Thank you. And just walks off. He's like, I don't want to. Bye. See you.
1: Sorry. Apparently, you're an easy person to say no to, Dan.
0: I know. Apparently. Yeah. Yeah. I know. So it is. Yeah. But your point was Herbert. He's kind of the real deal.
1: Well, I think this is the year where you got to go out and do it. If he doesn't get a playoff win this year, that narrative's changing in terms of people are not going to love him the way that he's adored in football circles, where it's like, wow, he just has every tool in the toolbox. He can do everything. He's a good leader. Yada, yada, yada. I think at some point you do have to get the playoff wins, or it's going to turn into the Peyton Manning of the early Colts days of can't win the big one, can't beat the Patriots. And people love to love you up until they love to hate you.
0: They love you until they don't.
1: Until they want to tear you down. So
0: well, often that might happens, be Justin, right? Like you get to a certain level and you're the underdog and everybody loves you. And then it's like, oh, well, like the Chiefs, like everybody hates the Chiefs. Oh, the fix is in, officials, people hate the Chiefs. But before, it was like, hey, man, can somebody beat Tom Brady? Well, they stepped up. They beat Tom Brady. They took down, the dynasty. But now everybody hates the Chiefs. Everything's fixed. The fix is in. It's like the end of the Michigan game. You know, it's the Chiefs,
1: And we're going to dive into that here. We're going to finish up with some college football. But, yeah, it's the old Dark Knight quote. You either die a hero or live long enough to become the villain. Chiefs are certainly the villain at this point. Actually, I don't even know if they are the villain.
0: Remember when you were the villain on my show?
1: Well, that was a narrative that you created.
0: No, yes. Texters were on it. They called you a drifter, a villain.
1: I was one texter.
0: Okay, all right. Well, you were the villain at
1: very selective reading of text, Dan. Do you want me to be selective and read some text as well? Because we could play that game. We are over here. We are going to carry it into the next segment. Little Broncos, little Buffs, and we're going to do a full college football react. The Rams are in the news. The Buffs are in the news. Air Force getting a win as well over Duquesne. So all things going well as far as Colorado college football. We will finish up with that as well. Be joined by Justin Adams and Mike Rice as they take over for the drive just in half hour here.
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3: 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NFL history says regression is on its way. How can the Denver Broncos avoid it this year?
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0: Last half hour for myself and Dan Jacobs, getting you home, or not getting you home, getting you through on a Labor Day Monday here in Denver, filling in for our guys Dover and Cecil, and we got Alex filling in for Alex. Alex Botello, I don't know if you're familiar. I'm sure you're familiar with him, but his nickname, at least Zach gave to him, is AB2, behind Amanda Brown, who's AB, then Alex Botello is AB2. Do you take offense to that? Would you like to be AB2 or put your hat in the running at least?
1: Oh, man. I guess I'll have to settle for AB3 in that case.
2: AB3 actually sounds cooler.
0: AB3 is better than AB2?
2: Yeah, AB2's. That's fair. AB3 is the problem.
1: Yeah, AB squared would be better.
2: You could do that. Yeah, AB squared. But you are kind of a square guy, right? AB3, I like it. RG3, AB3,
0: all right.
2: I like it. It's got some cachet.
0: We could try AB3 out. I don't know if you have any pre-existing nicknames around here or not, but...
1: Just my last name, Becker.
2: Bex. Okay. We call him Bex, Becker.
1: Bex. Cello, I like Bex. Cello does.
0: Cello has a nickname for... Cello just made up a nickname for me. He calls me the Mez.
2: The Mez, what?
0: I appreciate that. Gomez?
2: Okay, I guess.
0: It's a stretch. I've never once been called the Mez up until Cello, which I don't mind. I like Cello. We're friends, I would say. But it's definitely a unique nickname that I've never been called before.
2: Yeah, all right. Well, good to go.
0: All right, well, let's continue our Broncos conversation here. We'll dive into some CU as well. Dan, I am brain farting here. What did we finish up with Colorado there?
2: We were talking about with CU is the big question.
0: Not with CU, with the Broncos.
2: Oh, with the Broncos. Well, just I don't know why everybody's so afraid of hoping that
0: the expectations
2: expectations, like everybody's afraid to believe in the Broncos. Not necessarily. If you go to denversports.com, I don't think the fans necessarily are, but you media types throughout the week, you're scared to death. I don't get it. Now, not the morning show, but the rest of you guys, obviously not Cecil, but like Mike Kliss, for example, on the broadcast, he was scared about it. I think there's just this reticence to believe that the Broncos are for real, and what are we waiting on? Like, what's going to have to happen for you to believe that the Broncos for real? They just went 15-4 and should have been in the Super Bowl.
0: No, I think they do have high expectations going into this year. If they miss the playoffs, it's a colossal failure.
2: They're not missing the playoffs.
0: If I would say the bar of what I'm expecting, at least, is AFC divisional round. You have to make it to the AFC divisional round. Anything less is a failure of a season, in my opinion. Do you think it's even further than that?
2: Yes. Well, I am not giving them a pass. There is no viable excuse in my mind which says they should do anything less than the AFC Championship game. They're supposed to be a better team. Oftentimes, championship teams, they have to go through a little progression, and they caught some bad luck last year. They didn't know their coach wouldn't be able to coach in the clutch. They didn't know their golden boy quarterback, backup quarterback would shrink in the moment, and they didn't know that their all-star defense would become the second defense on the field in their home field. On their own home field during a chance to get the Super Bowl. All that stuff happened. Bo Nix got hurt. But why? Give me a rational reason why you think the Broncos should have a lesser result than they did last year when their coach believes they're better. That this is the team that he believes can run to the Super Bowl. Why are we, second round? Like the Avs fan. Well, as long as they get to the Western Conference Finals, blah, blah, blah. No, the Avs, there is one goal, not anything other than a championship. A Stanley Cup championship is a disappointment for the Avalanche next year. But I see Avs fan come out. Well, it's really hard to win a championship. Of course it is. That's the whole point. But they're loaded. How many years are we going to be okay with them disappointing us?
0: No, that's fair. With the Avalanche, I completely agree. I was disappointed last year. I think they should have not brought back Bednar at that point. And I think change was called for. But this Broncos team, I still think going to an AFC divisional round is a very high accomplishment to reach for this team. And you got Bo Nix in year three at this point.
2: What's your problem with Bo Nix?
0: I like Bo
2: because
0: Nix.
2: If you say getting to the second division, what is the second
0: divisional
2: round?
0: Yeah.
2: Okay, getting to the divisional round, that's really you sliding Bo Nix.
0: I don't think it's a slight.
2: Oh, you're slamming Bo Nix. You're sneering. You're besmirching his reputation, his character, because what you're saying is you don't believe he's good enough to get to...
0: I do, but it's really hard to win in the playoffs. It's hard to win a championship. And the AFC has a lot of good teams. I think the NFC is actually even better. So maybe it's a good thing for the Broncos that they're not...
2: Do you not believe that Bo Nix can be the man? Is that it? Is that what you're afraid of?
0: What are you afraid of? You have all those comeback wins. You have all these one-score victories. It's just not super consistent from what I've seen from Bo Nix or this Broncos team in general.
2: Well, yeah, he's going to get better now. He has a better weapon. So I've heard Jonah Coleman's on a fast track to the Hall of Fame. Of course, he has to be on the game day roster first, and we don't know if that's going to happen.
0: Mike Bliss had some, not breaking news, but
2: I think he said he was going to be on there, right? But there was some doubt.
0: Yes, there was some
2: after
0: doubt.
2: After so many of the media types, like, oh, yeah, he's... Yeah. Everybody's basically putting R.J. Harvey out to pasture after he scores 12 touchdowns, which is the most the Broncos had since Julius Thomas over a decade ago. But he's not any good. But Jonah Coleman, who we've never really seen do anything yet, he's maybe start him because J.K. is going to hurt anyway. But anyway, they have more weapons. Jalen Waddle is undoubtedly an upgrade, and Bo Nix now has another year under his belt.
0: New play caller.
2: He's a smart guy. Like new more. Play caller. We have a great defense. Like, what are we so scared of?
0: No, I think it's fair, and I have high expectations for this team. I just think it's hard to win a Super Bowl. It's hard to go to the Super Bowl. So I think there's a certain line where it's like, all right, I could still say this was a successful season, even if they don't win a Super Bowl, and that's my line, is going to the AFC
2: Divisional
0: round.
2: Going to the second round of the playoffs is not
0: as successful. That's my line.
2: Do you think that Sean Payton believes that? Sean Payton's like, well, man, it's tough to win in the NFL, and you can never take anything for granted in this league, and you got to take one week at a time, and... You know, I would think we acquitted ourselves pretty well if we get to the second round. You think that's what
0: I hope that's not his train of thought, because he's in the building. He's the head coach. He needs to believe they can go out and win a Super Bowl.
2: Why are you
0: arguing
2: with me,
0: by
2: the way? Anyway, you're getting me all amped up. You know what I mean? We're fighting over
0: part of the fun.
2: I'm teasing. Yeah,
0: we're on the same team.
2: I know we are. No, I gave them a pass, and people called me a villain and a hater when I said, let's be patient and let's give them time to develop. And now I'm saying that time's up.
0: It's time the time is up.
2: Produce.
0: Broncos, I believe, are the fourth oldest roster in the NFL. This is a win-now roster. You go out and make the trade for Jalen Waddle. You're not paying Bo Nix crazy money. There's the stat out there that a head coach needs to win a Super Bowl in their first 5 years, or they're basically not going to do it in that stop. I don't know if you've seen that stat.
2: I did see that.
0: Yeah. It's 88% of coaches winning Super Bowls, their first Super Bowl at least. Win it within their first year, 5 years of being with that organization, and the clock's ticking. This is year four for Sean Payton, year three for Bo Nix, and Bo Nix has a big payday coming, especially if they're able to repeat the success that we've seen the last couple years from Bo. So I'm with you. The time is now. Go for it. But unless you're head and shoulders above every other team in the AFC, I think it's hard to have a expectation level of you need to go to the Super Bowl, but we'll agree to disagree on that. Where it is also hard to win, college football. Apparently for Deion Sanders, it's real hard to win a year ago. A little bit easier this year, starting off 1-0, their win over Georgia Tech. Me and Dan dive into that, as well as the Rams starting out 1-0 and Air Force down there in Colorado Springs. We do all of that coming up next.
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3: 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Happy Labor Day, Colorado. In for Dover and Cecil, here's Dan Jacobs and Dante Gomez.
0: Alex, is this going rogue here, or is this in the playlist already?
1: Oh, it's on. It's in the playlist.
0: Is it? All right.
1: I didn't change one thing besides the one you gave me.
0: Okay. Interesting. I had not heard this one on Dover and Cecil. I guess usually I'm here by now, so I'm not listening to the show by 1:45.
2: I've been advocating to the higher-ups, no more bumper music.
0: At all? Just silence?
2: No. We just come back from break, and we're talk show hosts. Why don't we just start talking?
0: Kind of puts you in a groove. You don't like it?
2: Because, I generally don't care for it.
0: We hate music.
2: But also, because when you come back with somebody else's song, even though it just runs for like a little second, it triggers something where they get a copyright. There's all these copyright issues, and somebody behind the scenes here ruins his weekend because he has to go and fix things. Like, why do we need it? Like, what? That whatever you just played, I'm sure it's a great song, does nothing for me, right?
0: I don't know if that's a great example.
2: More Dan and Dante, less bad music is fine. But I mean, so what do we need bumper music for?
0: Yourself.
2: What do we need bumper music for?
0: I like it. It's kind of the tone.
2: All right.
0: All right. Well, you know what did set the tone this last week? CU.
2: Mm-hmm.
0: Miraculous win.
2: Why is it miraculous?
0: They blocked
2: it's miraculous that they
0: goal.
2: Won a game is essentially
0: no.
2: what you're saying. It's miraculous that the Buffs could win a game.
0: You're putting words in my mouth. It's
2: well,
0: not
2: that's
0: miraculous
2: what you mean,
0: that
2: right?
0: they could win a game. It's how they won the game. Blocking a field goal to win the game? You don't think that's miraculous?
2: No, I don't think it's miraculous. Was it miraculous?
0: Could've used that from Louisville.
2: Was it miraculous
0: night.
2: When their kick got blocked earlier in the game?
0: No.
2: From the 5-yard line or whatever?
0: Context matters. It happened at the very last play of the game.
2: It's college. That those things happen.
0: I thought it was very
2: it was
0: cool.
2: A nice,
0: I guess you can be a hater.
2: I'm not a hater. I think it was a nice win. But when I look at that, I don't go, oh, they're back. Did Dion not say, I'm back?
0: I'm back.
2: I'm back? Do you think they're back? What does back mean?
0: Well, I don't even know what back means.
2: Are they
0: going
2: to win nine games? Like, what's going on here? Were you not here last year? Were you just taking money to making appearances, coach? Like, what was going on?
0: That's a good point.
2: If you weren't back, if you weren't ready to be at full capacity, should you have been stealing paychecks? Like, what's going on? What does that mean? I'm back. To me, it looked like two teams battling it out to prove who could be the worst team.
0: Don't think that's a slouch of a team over there at Georgia Tech, though.
2: Well, I like what Stokely said. How do we know?
0: We don't know. But I think we don't know. Showed that he can build a competent program.
2: Well, they didn't look competent to me. And actually, Mendoza's brother but they were passing. They weren't running. Like, who are they? We had no idea who they were going into there. And if they had gone in and Georgia Tech looked great, I would have been like, hey, man, tip of the cap. That's kind of a miraculous win. And it's still a good win. I'm not saying it was a bad win. I just don't think Georgia Tech is any good, right? They don't have Haynes King anymore. They're clearly, the rushing game is not anywhere near what it used to be. And I think maybe they're transitioning because they got Mendoza and they want to pass. Because Mendoza drove right down on the field. The reason got him right into field goal range. I just don't think Georgia Tech's any good, well, at least not right now.
0: Oh, we could make a little side bet. I bet you they win six games this year.
2: The Buffs?
0: No, Georgia Tech.
2: Okay, I'll bet. I'll take that bet.
0: All right.
2: We'll do this. We'll do the
0: little knuckles. All right. Well, that locks it in. Live on air.
2: Yeah.
0: Georgia Tech, six wins.
2: Yeah.
0: All right. Either way, I enjoyed the game. I think a lot of Buffs Nation enjoyed the game watching that, and I'm excited about this CU program. I think this is a team that could be 4-0 in hosting Texas Tech, who is the class of this conference, apparently, after going out and winning it a year ago. Kind of put up a stinker in the playoff, but either way, people are projecting Texas Tech to go back to the conference championship, win the conference championship, have another appearance in the playoff, and we could be talking about a top 25 versus top 25 ranked game there up in Boulder a couple weeks from now. Got to take care of business against Weber State this upcoming weekend. Then they have Northwestern, where it won't be Northwestern's new football stadium. Still playing out by the lake.
2: I heard somebody today, or was it today?
0: Unless that's new.
2: I thought they said last year they were playing basically in a temporary stadium.
0: They are.
2: And this game will be, because I think it was the morning show, they were talking about this game could be tougher than expected because Northwestern will be amped up at the new barn during
0: the games. Not quite. I believe Northwestern doesn't open up their stadium until conference play.
2: Okay.
0: So it'll be this year, but just a couple weeks after this game. Maybe
2: That's
0: even
2: weird.
0: The following week after
2: That's
0: the game.
2: Odd.
0: Yeah, I don't get how is it ready for mid-October, but it's not ready for mid-September. But regardless, that's a question for somebody else, not myself or you. But either way, I think we got a couple winnable games. Baylor didn't look all that great in their game against Auburn. That was also kind of a case of who wants to lose this more, and apparently Baylor wanted to lose it more. So I think that this Buffs team, do I think they're a great team? No. Do I think they're even a good team? Probably not. But I think they can go out and win six games this year, and maybe seven if everything breaks their way. I think there's a lot of winnable games on this schedule, like the Kansas States, the Oklahoma States, the Cincinnati's, the UCF's, that they can take advantage and win games, especially if they're close late. This CU team has shown they have a knack for the theatrics in late game moments. And that goes back to the Shadur and Travis teams, and feels like this 2026 teams maybe has that same DNA in them.
2: They do benefit from a fairly mediocre, middling, for what's supposed to be a major conference. They do benefit from that. And so, like, there's very few games where you're like, well, that's you pencil in a loss. But that was what was so interesting about what you said earlier in the show. Like, every other time in history, if you would have asked this, who's going to get to the playoffs first, you always would say CU. But now that CSU's in the Pac-12, maybe they probably are set up to get there.
0: Yep, and that's where I wanted to go next was Fort Collins, because that was another great game, and that's just why I love college football. That border war between Wyoming and CSU, and I know it probably wasn't the most watched game on Saturday, but I certainly watched, and I watched the entire thing, and I'm hoping to go up to Fort Collins and watch a game up at Canvas. I have not been yet.
2: Me too, man.
0: Like, I've heard it, so let's go together.
2: I really want to get up there. I have not been to the new stadium, and it's not even new anymore, probably. It's probably been around for
0: 3-4 years. Is it 10 years?
2: Probably not 10, but it's been a while. I definitely want to get up there. Just haven't gotten it, but yes, we should go.
0: They have BYU on the schedule. It should be, I don't know how they got BYU to come to Fort Collins, but either way, that's going to be a great game. They host a couple of great games throughout the year, so I think CSU is going to be fun to watch. I'm excited for this new Jim Mora era up there. I'm a Jim Mora believer. I liked what he was doing up at UConn. I mean, anytime, if you can sell out the football stadium at, in, where are they? Oh my goodness.
9: Fort Collins?
0: Wait, where UConn. I can't even remember the city they play in right now, but Storrs, Connecticut.
9: Oh, yeah.
0: Thank you, Alex. I appreciate that. yeah, if you could sell the football stadium up in Storrs, where it's not even a football school and it's cold come November, and Jim Orr was able to do that, I think he got something with you. And it's no surprise to me that in game one, not only did they beat Wyoming, they looked pretty dominant in doing so.
2: Yeah, they looked good, and which is, to me, very impressive because they did not look like a competent football team. We have a texter on the text line. Says, Honorable Dan, I believe your money and your daughter go to UNC. We need to hear more Bear love. Well, let me say you this about the Bears. I went and watched a football game up there. Well, she did graduate, and they looked like high school kids. Like the level of the talent gap that should exist between CSU and UNC, and UNC almost beat CSU.
0: Should have beat them.
2: Should have beat them. Like, that's crazy that we even had that conversation. So they just did not, CSU just did not look competent, which was surprising to me because I thought Jay Norvell was a coach, a pretty good coach. Couldn't get it done. It's hard to get it done up there. But for them to now look like, not just, oh, could we get out a win? They beat, in a fairly dominant fashion, a legitimate Wyoming team. I don't know how good Wyoming is going to be, but they're a legitimate program historically in the conference.
0: Yeah, no, absolutely. And different conferences now. Wyoming's still in the Mountain West, which is unfortunate.
2: By the way, did we hear from Josh Allen?
0: After this game?
2: Oh, because I thought he had something to say.
0: He did a year ago.
2: For Collins. Josh, did you have something to say?
0: We go out to Josh Allen with comment right now. Yeah. All right, Josh, we'll catch you next time.
2: Crickets.
0: I appreciate that. no, he was talking some trash about CSU, and last year Wyoming did back it up because they beat the brakes off of CSU. Different CSU program this year and going forward. I'm excited for the Jim Mora era. Good text here as well on the RamosLaw.com text line from the 2898. Their defense looks good, and I believe that's in reference to CU. I want to go back to CU for a sec here, and you were kind of poo-pooing the idea that they could be a halfway decent team this year. Did the defense show you anything inspiring?
2: Yes, actually, yes. I was very impressed with the way they shut down the running attack for Georgia Tech. I'm going to go off script here because I think this is hilarious. It's a backhanded compliment. I call it the Zach Bye backhanded compliment, right? Because, like, he's calling for Jamal Murray to get shipped out of town. But he's like, but it's a compliment because you're that good. Nobody else on the team is good enough to get traded. But so it says, great show, guys. This is the RamosLaw.com text line. Great show, guys. Dante is definitely working his way into more minutes in the game in Denver. He's probably a starter in the Arizona market right now. Oh, I love it. How do you take this? Is that a good compliment?
0: Yeah, I appreciate that. I think earning more minutes is always a good thing, and I appreciate the love out there.
2: A little slap at your
0: hometown. Yeah, I was going to say it's more of a backhanded compliment at Arizona. Which,
2: right. Well, where are you from?
0: Arizona. Well,
2: that's right.
0: Arizona.
2: What do you mean? Is there any doubt? Like,
0: I was born in California, technically.
2: Did you grow up there? Is that who you identify with?
0: No, I moved when I was 3 months old.
2: Mike Rice, I know you wanted a piece of the young man over here.
10: Yeah, I mean, it was interesting.
0: Is this going to be a two-on-one? Is this what's going on here?
2: No, hey, I'm just giving him the mic.
10: Whatever you want to do. No, it was interesting listening to you guys talk some baseball earlier and winning at Elevation. That was those were some interesting
2: thoughts.
10: A mere
2: speed bump. A mere bump in the road that can be easily overcome, Mr. Rice. Am I wrong? Former announcer for the Colorado Rockies?
10: No, I think it is completely possible for the Rockies to be a team that consistently is competitive. I was going to say competes for division championships, but as long as they're in the NL West with the Dodgers, and you could maybe put the Padres as 1B with the money they spend.
2: Well, we're getting the salary cap.
10: Yeah. Well, and I think
0: is there a 1C?
10: The showdown looms on right? I mean, next offseason or this offseason.
0: Yeah, and we're going to find out, and it sounds like the reports about the Penners and buying more of a stake into the Rockies does hinge on when that CBA gets agreed to after this. So I don't know how soon. I was texting with a high-ranking MLB reporter, and I was like, yeah, it looks like the Monforts – looks like the Penners might be in sooner than later, which I had to amend myself after reading the article in terms of after the CBA. Maybe it won't be all that soon, but I still think it's on the horizon, at least in the next, year or two, we'll see this Penner group be the majority owner of the Rockies.
10: Yeah, it sure looks that way. I wonder if that is at all contingent on a salary cap getting in place, or if they just want regardless.
2: That kind of makes a sense. And they wanted the Monforts in there to be able to make that argument because they still have influence, they've been around so long. Quick question for you guys. Baseball. You're both baseball guys, right? I checked out on baseball when the Rockies were here. We were excited about them, and they got midway through a season, and they just canceled the World Series over greed. I said, you know what? I got better things to do in my life. I grew up playing baseball. I loved it. But I said, you know what? If they don't care, I'm out. And I've really not been back since. What I'm hearing is there will not be baseball and there will not be a World Series next year. Baseball did struggle mightily after the last time they canceled World Series. They had to, you know, juice the players, juice the game, juice the ball, and have these manufactured home run races just to keep the sport alive. I call it professional wrestling now because I think it's more sports entertainment than legitimate, competition. But all that's a long-winded way of saying what type of effect could canceling a season have on the popularity of this game?
10: Yeah, I mean, historically, short term, I think it hurts. I think longer term, though, it tends to rebound. I mean, that's what I think we've seen in MLB. I think attendance is up. I think some of the changes. I mean, you may not like Manfred, you know, the commissioner, but the pitch clock and some of the changes they put in seemingly have helped the game and helped the popularity of the game. So I think it would be just personally a disaster if you lose an entire season. But do I think it could happen? I absolutely think it's a realistic possibility.
0: Yeah, it'd be very unfortunate, especially with all the momentum they're building, which you just kind of referenced there, and the attendance is up, viewership is up on national and locally, so it does feel like baseball is moving in the right direction. It'd be very unfortunate if they have to put that all on, you know, it goes to a grinding halt, and they have to miss out on an entire season. I don't think that'll be the case. I also don't think we're getting a salary cap in baseball, so kind of rock meets a hard place at this point, but I don't see a salary cap, and I think we'll have not a full season next year, but we will have a World Series next year.
2: All right, so Justin Adams just came in. I thought I was going to see you this week.
9: Where?
2: You're an investigative reporter. One of your fellow Buff alumni was on trial. I was at the trial almost all week.
9: Yeah.
2: Where were you at?
9: I had 12 million reasons not to worry about that. Obviously, I'm not being sued the way Shallow was. But I was more focused on the product on the field.
2: Oh,
9: man. That's what
2: okay.
9: I'm worried about. I'm more worried about the guys who are able to go and get a W. Somehow, you could come out and get a win in Atlanta.
0: Right? What did you make of the product on the field? Were you impressed?
9: I loved it. It was the first time, I'll go as far as this, it's the first time since Phil played when they were able to go and beat a team by running the football.
2: Mm-hmm.
9: And it reminded me of 2001. 2002 Buffs. When I was there, even in 2004, 2005, be able to line up with multiple tight ends, have somebody in the backfield and say, we're going to run the football. And they did just that. I thought the most eye-opening part of that game was actually the interview with Brent Key going into the fourth quarter, where you have an offensive line guy, a guy who played the offensive line, head coach for Georgia Tech, who said this, they're running the ball down the middle. And then the next play you saw was the Buffs run the ball right down the middle. They know what's going on. If Brent Key could change sidelines, he would have did that. He would have changed sidelines in a heartbeat.
2: It was comical at some point.
9: It was hilarious.
2: Like 13 out of 14 plays were run plays.
9: Yeah.
2: When you have Juju Lewis, like they just, like, hey, man, we're just going to take what they give us. It was fantastic. But I did, you know, by the way, the trial was very, very entertaining. It was like watching a movie.
9: Oh, God.
2: I mean, it was crazy. Like crazy stuff that you... Yeah. Apparently going on with your man, Shiloh. It was pretty funny.
10: Yeah, your man.
9: My man. I thought it was your guy, man.
2: Yeah, he's a CU guy, right? You guys are both.
9: I'm always a Buff.
2: Yeah.
9: Always a Buff.
0: Yep, love getting those updates from Dan. Real quick, this is KKFN and KKFN HD1 Longmont Denver and KARS-FM Laramie. We are Dante and Dan, and we are brought to you by Wayback Burgers. Shout out those guys. I know they've come in here a handful of times and made us some great food. Always enjoy eating that up. I'm not even a part of Dover and Cecil typically, but they bring in so much. They have extras for the drive.
10: But you take part.
0: Yes. Yeah, I will always
10: like
0: take part.
10: True sports media guy.
0: Exactly. And the run game, I want to go back to the CU game here real quick. That's something that me and Dan didn't fully get to dive into yet. Dan, you were kind of poo-pooing this CU team, and you still don't think they're a good team or anything like
2: you
0: that.
2: You also don't think they're a good team.
0: I think they
2: can be. I asked you point blank.
0: I think they're average.
2: You waffled, and you said, no, I don't think they're a good team. But they're an interesting team, and they could do some things. You would not on the record say they're a good team. Do you want to change your opinion and now say they're a good team?
10: Oh, man.
2: Are they a great team? Go ahead, Dante.
0: This is why you don't argue with a lawyer. They're an average team that could be good.
2: Oh, well, geez, that's a ringing endorsement.
0: Well, I mean, compared to what they've been, yes. All right, what did you guys make of the run game? I heard
2: He said what he said, and somebody on the text line backed it up. He's like, I think they could be like the 2001 team, and I was like, wasn't that like Chris Brown and Bobby Purifier was like 61-36 at Brown? Like, are you crazy? What you saw the other night is as good as Chris Brown and Bobby Purifier carving up the corn and beating up on legitimate good Big 12 competition.
9: Well, also getting blasted by Texas the first time around, too. I remember those days, mm-hmm. Losing that game and then going and just having a great run. What it did remind me of, and if you look throughout the history, CU is at its best when it can run the football. You go through even the McCartney days. Mm-hmm. What did they do well? They could run the football. Then you have Cordell who come in, throw the football. That was pretty nice. But when they could run, when CU can run, it's a different animal. It's a different beast.
10: I agree with you completely, Justin. But remember when Coach Mack was there, I mean, they were running triple option.
0: Right.
10: I mean, that was their bread.
0: It wasn't that different than what we saw on Thursday.
10: And remember, Darian Hagan comes in, can throw a little bit. Mm-hmm. Then Cordell comes in, and all of a sudden, Buffs fans are going, wait a minute, we got a guy who can actually throw the football.
2: Well, yeah, but the point there is, even Coach Mack said, you know what, this was great, but it's time for a change. If we're going to adapt and survive in major college football, and he kind of shocked people because they flipped. You're right. They did. Darian Hagan, Zalanesi, all those guys, and they're like, no, we're going to pass now because that's where the future is going.
9: Agreed.
0: Well, maybe the run game is back, and we saw the go-go offense, and it's dang near the triple option at this point, the way they run it and have so many different running backs in there. Is there anything to say that the shift has gone too far to the air raid, and that's what we saw for 2 years with Shedeur Sanders? That's what we saw last year with Caden Salter, with a guy that's not built to be this air raid guy. Maybe the run game can be back, and That's what's going to win in college football nowadays.
9: Dante, that was their personnel. Their personnel purposely had them be a throwing team. You want to go and showcase your son. And there's nothing wrong with it if your son is an NFL quarterback and you had an NFL wide receiver. Frankly, you had three
2: NFL wide receivers,
9: right? Yeah. So, mm-hmm. I mean, so what's the best part of that team? You're going to throw the football. And so you won't be able to run the ball. You won't be able to have that consistency when your team is going to star throughout the air.
10: See, we may have to carry this over because you have a great quarterback, you can't run the football. Listen, they didn't make a commitment to run the football when
0: it's not
10: going to
0: get you drafted.
9: You're speaking to a tight end who would have loved
10: to
9: see a running game, who would have loved to see a tight end in the backfield or to see a fullback, to see Shedeur turn around and hand off the ball at least 20 times. They didn't want to commit to it. And frankly, it's the reason why that in 2024, they lost against Kansas and lost a chance to win the Big 12 championship.
10: And then there were other factors in the bowl game against BYU, but they got boat race in that game.
9: Oh, yeah.
10: Part of it was just a complete lack of interest by that point.
9: Yeah. So that's one of many reasons why. But I would say this. We don't account for the conditions of what happened in Atlanta during that game against Georgia Tech. The conditions were terrible in the sense of trying to be able to hold on to football and throw the football. And then you have a young kid who's out there, yes, making millions of dollars, but who's out there trying to go and throw the rock, and he looked terrible, especially in the first half. The ball flying out of his hands. It's like, you don't trust a guy like that. So what do you do? Hey, we can run the football. So let's run the football, chew up the clock. What does that do? It helps out your defense. And then when it's a gotta-have-it drive, you were able to go a drive down the field and score.
10: Okay, you guys answer me this. This was not the first ever humid night in Atlanta in August, right?
0: I would guess not. Okay. I've never been, but I would guess not.
10: So why all of a sudden is it impossible to hold on to the football in humidity? I'm being serious.
9: No, it's so weird. But you saw like the stick-em stuff that they had on their hands?
10: Baby powder.
9: Yeah. Football is a weird, weird sport, man. And I don't know why they couldn't throw the football. At the end of the day, though, when you needed to have a drive to get down the field, they were able to go with score. So I was happy to see that from Colorado. Now you need to beat up on Weber State, get all that taken care of, and then I think the season really hinges on Northwestern. That's the game for me. Like, if you could go into Chicago, win that game against Northwestern, that's going to be, I mean, you're 3-0, that's going to be nice. Quickly, because I know there's some Colorado State fans out there. We're going to talk about this a lot, too. CSU has something.
0: Yeah, I agree. I am hopping on, Mike. I told you I'm hopping on the CSU bandwagon. Or maybe I told Cello that. But
10: no, I'm on the bandwagon with you guys.
0: Yes, no, I'm a Rams guy. I believe in Jim Mora, what he's doing. I tried to go up there this last weekend. Didn't quite work out, but hopefully I'll get up there for a game later this season.
9: Get your credential now, September 19th. And I'm pleading. Okay, we have 4 hours, Mike. I am pleading with you, Fort Collins. I am pleading with you, Loveland. Frederick, everybody close to
2: Windsor.
9: Everybody, if you're close to Colorado State, I am pleading with you, please support this team. Do not say that you have a sellout like you did against Wyoming in the border war, and I could clearly see the upper deck empty. This is not USC. This is not Southern Cal where they have to have the cameras going close because nobody's there. Like, if you're going to say it's a sellout, say it's a sellout. Support this team. And let me tell you, this is a team that you want to support. But this is coming from a buff. I could only do so much.
0: I would have loved to support them. I would have loved to be there.
2: For years, I've
10: talked to the hand treatment.
2: I've been amazed by the lack of interest from people in that area to show up. I remember games where I was sent up there to cover them on Thursday night, national television. Sonny Lubick had a good squads and empty seats,
9: Yep.
2: They have a beautiful new stadium now, and I was commented on this last year. You would look, and they're just it'd be embarrassing.
9: Mm-hmm.
2: The amount of empty seats. For a community that, you know, why wouldn't you? What else you got to do?
10: Yeah,
2: support them. Support them.
10: Hey, guys, real quick before we let you go. I mean, I almost took you up on the offer to come in at 3, by the way.
0: Yeah, Dan over here. We're done with 3 hours. Dan's like, we still got two more. Yeah.
10: But can you believe the NFL starts in 2 days?
2: It's awesome. Well,
10: no, wait a minute.
2: It's weird that it's Monday. On a Wednesday. Yeah.
10: It's weird, but here we go.
0: Yeah, I'm excited. It's full go at this point. I was saying to Dan that once Wednesday hits, we basically have football forever until the Super Bowl. And it was a long offseason. To me, honestly, the longest offseason I can remember in recent history. And I think it has to do with the way the Broncos finished the season and the anticipation moving forward.
2: See, Dante's a young cat, right? Like, he hasn't lived the middle-aged, you hate your job and you're slogging through and the only thing you're waiting for is football season. And so when football season ends, it seems like it's 15 years until it comes back. See, he hasn't lived that pain. Like we
0: I'm
2: have
0: a glass half full guy.
2: Yeah. But you know, a lot of people out there listening, they know what I'm talking about, right? You guys know what I'm talking about. Like, oh my God, I can't believe we're not football. And it just seems to go on forever and ever. So
0: I'm a glass half full guy. I enjoy all the seasons, Dan. I enjoy when summer comes around. I enjoy when football season comes around. Maybe just a little bit more.
10: Broncos 1 week from tonight. A lot of expectations. Guys, good to see you.
2: Thank you.
0: Great to see you.
10: Yeah.
0: Love doing this handoff with you.
10: Can we say happy
0: Look at me and Mike together on a Monday.
10: I know. Happy Labor
0: Day. It's
10: like
0: normal.
10: The worker bees right here.
2: That's right.
10: In the studio. Justin and I will take it until 6 o'clock. Expectations all over the place for the Broncos. That's where we start next.
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16: 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Happy Labor Day, Colorado. In for The Drive, here's Mike Rice and Justin Adams.

0: Let's go. Man, we're already bopping around in the studio. It's a Monday. It's a holiday Monday. In for Zach and Phil. Mike Rice, Justin Adams. What is up? Big Knuckles right there, my friend.
1: What's
0: going
1: on? Man, I'm doing good, man. Doing good, feeling good. There's nothing better than jumping in on a Monday.
0: Man.
1: Knowing that both major teams in your state are 1-0.
0: Yes, they are.
1: Nothing better. You're Colorado talking... 1-0. Colorado yep. State 1-0.
0: Yep.
1: Air Force even. We'll give you some love, too. 1-0. Northern Colorado, we're working on you.
0: We're working. Well, they're working on us.
1: Yeah, they are.
0: They lose to South Dakota. They had the tough one against Weber. Weber mm-hmm. comes here to face the Buffs mm-hmm. This weekend. And the Rams with a boot-sized win over Wyoming.
1: I like the way you put that, by the way.
0: You like that? See what I did there?
1: Four turnovers.
0: Oh, my gosh.
1: Hoss.
0: Hoss the boss.
1: Five touchdown passes.
0: Goodness gracious.
1: Them. That was awesome. No, I mean, honestly, that was awesome. And to be able to see Colorado State come out and the way that they played was really, really inspiring. First drive. Let's go have a trick play.
0: Yeah.
1: Who cares? We'll throw the ball into double coverage. It still comes up with the ball, man.
0: That's crazy.
1: That's wild.
0: Remarkable. Great to see. I had good vibes about this Rams season. I know it's just one game. Mm-hmm. I know, and I had great vibes watching the Buffs pull it out on mm-hmm. Thursday night too against Georgia Tech. I know it's just one game, but with the way the programs, both of them, have been the last few years, I'm gonna enjoy it. Yeah. Maybe it's just a 1 week thing. I don't know. I don't think so, but. You know, will I revel or soak in it a little bit longer? Absolutely.
1: As well as you should.
0: Yes.
1: Both teams will be 2-0, by the way, after this week. They better be.
0: I mean, check this out.
1: Yeah.
0: Check this out. And we're going to do a little deeper dive into CU-CSU. We're going to get to Broncos here in a minute. But last 9 years for CU, under 500 in seven of them, one of the plus 500 years was the COVID year that they were 4-2. So that really doesn't count.
1: Yeah. Yeah.
0: So they've been dismal.
1: Yeah.
0: CSU, last 8 years, under 500 seven times. Last 6 years,

0: been, but I must say, with all deference to the Cowboys and our friends in Laramie, mm-hmm. it was a win CSU had to have.
1: Yeah, the CSU came out and it really set the tone, not just for the season, but for the whole Jim Moore administration, you know, all the coaching and everything. Like, it just set the tone to say, this is what we're going to be. So I was really glad to be able to see Colorado State at home winning that way. And the game really came down to four plays. It was a four-play stretch of the third quarter. The game was 14-13, Wyoming's driving. It's third down and long, and Tyler Hughes rolls out, throws a great pass that looked to be completed, right? Would have had the first down and everything. Well, a lineman decided to want to boogie himself down the field like 5 yards for some reason on a passing play. That gets called back. Next play, you just want to drop it off to the hands of your running back. Wyoming tries to do that, intercepted. A couple of plays later after that, two more plays after that, 57-yard bomb to R.J. Vick. Game over. That's your game. That's your ball game. So it was great to see. This is the biggest thing for me. Colorado State took full advantage of every opportunity they had, every turnover they caused. They were able to go and score off of that. So great job by CSU to get the job done.
0: Yeah, it really was. And if this is the floor, or at least the starting point, maybe a more accurate way to put it, of the Jim Mora / Hoss Haney era,
1: mm-hmm.
0: goodness, oh, yeah. good night, mercy me.
1: He's fast, too.
0: I mean, he
1: got some wiggle.
0: Things could get interesting in Fort Collins. Don't want to put the cart before the horse, Justin, but you got to like what you saw out of the Rams.
1: Can I do one quick announcement, by the way?
0: Always.
1: As we're just getting started.
0: You don't need to ask. It's your show, too.
1: Very true. This weekend's actually going to be a very important weekend for me. This coming weekend.
0: Okay.
1: So on Saturday, I will be in Laramie, and I will call my very first Division I college football game.
0: Well, there you go.
1: I will do that for the Mountain West Network. Thank you. I'm extremely excited about it. You know, I did go up to Fort Collins with the University of Wyoming credential, so I was scouting the team for that. But I am very excited to be able to call a game at the D1 level. It has been a goal of mine for
0: That's
1: years,
0: awesome.
1: And so really excited about it. And Wyoming take it on Northern Colorado. It'll be a 2:00 start. You can watch the game on Mountain West Plus. So you will hear yours truly on the airwaves doing my thing.
0: And working with?
1: I will be working with. I have two guys. What is it, Petrino? And I have to get their names. We haven't talked yet. Logan Wilson. I'll be working with him. Former Wyoming Cowboy. Went to the NFL.
0: Yeah.
1: And then one of the Petrino brothers. There's a full line
0: there
1: of
0: those
1: go. Guys.
0: That's all right. It's only Monday.
1: You're
0: not on the air tomorrow.
1: That's right. So I'm really excited about it. It's going to be fun. And, man, it's for me, it's a bridge to more opportunities. So
0: yeah,
1: the prayer
0: man.
1: Is to be able to go from calling this game and prayerfully be able to have that multiply to other
0: That's
1: games
0: awesome.
1: As well.
0: That'll be great. We've got a lot to get to. And as we mentioned with Dan and Dante there at the end of their show, we've got to talk some Broncos.
1: Yes, sir.
0: We absolutely have to get into this.
1: Bye.
0: 1 week from tonight.
1: We get football.
0: One week from tonight, the Broncos are opening it up at Arrowhead. I mean, it's crazy. And the NFL season begins in 2 days.
1: On Wednesday. That is wild.
0: That's totally wild. I love it, though. By the way, you guys know how you can jump on and take part with us as we are in for Zach and Phil. RamosLaw.com text line is there for you, 303-713-1043. And the YouTube chat is powered by Sean Ponda. Head to the Fan YouTube page. And thanks to Steve Gonzalez, 7573. What's up to you, Steve? Steve thanks us for the entertainment on this Labor Day.
1: And
0: he loves your Nuggets gear. We're in here at the end of Dan and Dante's show, and I'm talking to those guys, and Justin in all his regalia just traipses on in, sits down. He's got the old Rainbow Nuggets jersey, hat, Mutombo 55 on the back of the jersey. Honestly, my man, I mean, that is, I know you're out there with your personality. That is loud, man. But I'm loving it.
1: You got
0: I'm
1: to.
0: I'm loving it.
1: Every so often, you have to, you know.
0: And here I am in my drab blue sweatshirt.
1: There's nothing wrong with a quarter zip, my friend.
0: Quarter zips are quality, but let's face it, you're patronizing me right now.
1: Just a little bit.
0: A little bit.
1: Just a little bit.
0: A little bit.
1: By the way, you and I will be on the broadcast all season long for the Broncos.
0: Yeah, man. We're going to have some fun on pregame on Denver game day, about 4 hours before kickoff.
1: Yep, we'll
0: lead it up into Chad and John on the Fan Football pregame show. And then afterwards, the Fan Football postgame show, Justin and I will tell you

0: exactly why the Broncos won or lost and be right every time.
1: And we want to hear from you all the time. Yeah, we will be right all the time, obviously. But look, we want to hear from you as well during the show. It's very important to be able to have that interaction. However the game goes, we want to hear from you. So we're going to do it all year long. And hopefully it ends with us being able to talk about the Broncos on Valentine's Day, because that's when the Super Bowl is. So that is the goal this season, for the Broncos to be able to play on that day. And, Mike, one of the biggest things for the Broncos this year, if they're going to be able to get to the Super Bowl, finally finish this mission of theirs to get back to the Super Bowl, defensively, they have to improve. What we saw in the second half of the season was not what this team is all about.
0: Wait a minute, hold on. This is really interesting because, like the other guys, we do not compare notes. We go over what we'd like to talk about. Mm-hmm. And out of everything about the Broncos being better this year, the first thing you mention is the defense. That's really interesting.
1: Got to get some more takeaways. What we saw with the Broncos did against the Buffalo Bills, getting those five takeaways. That's nice. They needed every takeaway, or they lose that game. This year. I would love to see this team pick it up even more from that standpoint, because this still is a defensive led team. Would you not say that? Would you say this is an offensive led team? To me, it's still defense.
0: I think if the Broncos want to get to where they want to go, they need to be a more offensive led team. There needs to be some more balance between who's leading the way. In other words, they can't wait until the fourth quarter to all of a sudden play offensive, productive offensive football. What was the first thing Sean Payton told the guys when they all gathered after the offseason? There is historically regression in one possession games. Mm-hmm. And the Broncos played, three quarters of their games to one possession and had an unbelievable record. They need to be against better teams in position to where maybe some of those aren't one-score games at the end.
1: They will have better competition in the first 6 weeks. And you just want to make sure that you're there in the fourth quarter. And how are you able to do it? Yeah, your defense has to go and stand on their heads. Give the ball to Bo Nix as many times as possible. But the way that you're going to win these games is having short fields. That's why I say the defense, especially in the first 6 weeks, you got to go get those takeaways.
0: Yeah.
1: It is crucial. If you want to walk out those 6 weeks with a winning record, better get some takeaways.
0: Well, I agree with that. I want to see more of those two. And I think just like they were, 14 takeaways last year, which is insane.
1: It's crazy,
0: I can't believe how low that is in 17 regular season games.
2: Pissed me off a little bit.
0: Just a little. But I would expect, just like the one possession games could, you could see some regression if you're cutting it that close. I think because of the talent level on this defense, it's fair to expect that they might create/get a few more bounces that result in more turnovers. I think that's a fair expectation.
1: There's nothing wrong with that.
0: Yeah, let's continue to talk about expectations. What about their record? What about Bo's performance? What about Davis Webb settling in as offensive coordinator? We'll get to those topics next.
3: 7 days until kickoff between the Broncos and Chiefs.
4: The Denver Broncos matched the NFL record for one-score wins. NFL history says regression is on its way. How can the Denver Broncos avoid it this year?
3: We break it all down on Denver Sports 104.3 The Fan. Denver's football headquarters.
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0: Good to be in for them. Joe behind the glass. Good to see you, Joe G.
1: You too, buddy. How you been?
0: I've been great. Been great. Are you kidding? We're here on a Monday until 6 o'clock, talking some Broncos right now. As we get to expectations, I brought in my sheet because Dante and I on Denver Sports Tonight, back when the schedule was released, we picked the games. I just did it organically. Okay. And so did you have the Broncos at a certain record? Or are you going to make that known
2: I'll make
0: now?
2: I'll make that known now. Let me actually, as you talk, I'll go through it mentally.
0: Okay. Go through it because I have them at 11-6. And so we want to hear what you guys pick the Broncos to be, what your expectations were, because every time the schedule gets released every year, all of us who are football fans, all of us who are part of Broncos country, you know, we go through the games. Oh, that's a win, loss, win, whatever. And so I had them at 11-6, which for a first place schedule, I thought was realistic. And we know what the gauntlet of the first 6 weeks is: at KC, home to Jacksonville and the Rams, at San Francisco, at the Chargers, home to Seattle. Those are the first six games. So 3 at home, 3 on the road. I have them 3-1 through the first 4 and 3-3 through the first 6, 11-6 overall. I think the middle part of the schedule, and nothing has changed. And the reason I'm revisiting this, Justin, is because the common thought was, It's a very difficult first six games,
2: yeah.
0: And then, air quotes, a little softer, at least based on how last
1: Trap
0: year went,
1: games, man.
0: You know, for, you know, until the last three, when they're home to Buffalo on Christmas, at the Patriots, home to the Chargers to close out the regular season. So I have them 11-6. I still feel good about that. I look at the wins and losses and how I broke them down. I actually flipped only two games.
2: Okay.
0: As I thought about it.
2: Okay.
0: I originally had them losing at San Francisco. I have them winning that game. And then I have them losing the next week at the Chargers, where initially I had that one be a win. But I thought, you know, that I like their chances in the AFC, but I do think there's going to be a blip or two, and that's going to be one.
2: I'll go 12-5, and I agree with you, by the way, on the flip from San Francisco and the Chargers. I think actually that might be kind of the more sure, if you want to put an L on the roster, on the schedule right now, that's kind of one you kind of almost put in marker. That's the way
0: and
2: I feel
0: Sharpie.
2: About that game. Yeah, I kind of feel that way about that game.
0: Okay.
2: Unfortunately, and I believe the season actually comes down to the final game of the year against the Chargers. Division, most likely the number one seed. I think it all comes down to the final game of the year. That will be on Sunday Night Football. It will be against the Chargers at home. And
0: that'll be for the division.
2: That'll be for the division. As for the division, I could see it being for the number one seed. I could see it being for everything in the AFC, that game in particular. If the way that the season should go that we all think it will, that could be it right here. And I think the Broncos within the first six games will be 3-3. And the question is, for me, is that Jacksonville Rams game in the midst of all of it. One of those games, I believe they will lose.
0: So do you have them beating the Chiefs?
2: I do have them beating the Chiefs.
0: And then do you have them beating the Jags?
2: I do have them beating Jacksonville. I think the Rams on Sunday night. Man, golly, the Rams are so good.
0: And
2: if they could really gel together, that'll be a tough game to be able to win. Then go on the road, beat San Francisco. I agree with that one. Lose against the Chargers. Seattle, short week. Man, that's a tough team to play.
0: That's the one I put a loss down, and I'm waffling on that because is a Thursday night home game, as you mentioned. That one could be one of the sort of those swing games, even though it's against an NFC opponent. If the first five play out the way I think they will, then all of a sudden, you know, they're three and two heading into that game against Seattle, man. And then if they look. And I was talking with my son about this because he's a big football guy, you know, and he knows everything. So he was telling me how
2: football.
0: See what I did there?
2: There you go.
0: But he was saying, "Oh no, I mean that's a tough game for the Broncos," and it is.
2: Mm-hmm.
0: It is defending champions, short week. And I said to him, "I said, Bud, I agree with that. It is a tough game for the Broncos. But you know what? What do you think they're saying in Seattle?" goodness gracious, that's a tough trip.
2: They are.
0: That's a difficult team to play on a short week on the road.
2: Mm-hmm.
0: That's a tough trip for Seattle to make, a tough game for Seattle to play, and a tough win for Seattle to try and get. I love that matchup. I gave an ever so slight edge to Seattle. That to me is a toss up, though.
2: It is a toss up. Old school AFC West division rival.
0: Yes,
2: by the way.
0: It is.
2: That will be a fun game. That's the one I wish that wasn't on Thursday night, that you had on Sunday night. And I know it's still national TV, but man, don't you wish you would have that game on Sunday Night Football as well? Like just to be able to have Seattle and the Broncos, a matchup that should have been the Super Bowl last year. I think it's going to be a great game either way. I'm with you. That could go 50-50 either way on that particular game.
0: You picking Seattle?
2: I did pick Seattle to win that one.
0: Okay, so we're exactly the same through the first
2: six. I give you a trap game? The biggest trap game on the schedule?
0: Yes.
2: Is going to be right before the bye week. I think that Carolina game is a huge trap game.
0: I am totally with you.
2: It's a huge trap game.
0: Yes.
2: And it would not. It is. It wouldn't surprise me if the Broncos lose that one. Should they lose? No. But would it surprise me if they did? No, it would not.
0: Well, they're the pride of the AFC South.
2: And it's right. We saw how good the AFC South is. My God.
0: Hey, Carolina was a playoff team.
2: Yeah. By the way, okay. Atlanta.
0: I'm just saying.
2: Yeah, Atlanta. Playoffs. Atlanta starting Tua this year. Good for you, Atlanta.
0: Gosh.
2: God bless you on that one.
0: No, I agree. I do think the Broncos will win that game, but that's an early one on the East Coast against a team that won a division last year.
2: Right before your bye week,
0: yes.
2: Too. And, I mean, you look at this. That's right after you play the Chiefs at home, which would be a big game.
0: Emotional game.
2: Emotional game. You have to get that one right. And then you come back, and you're already – it is just human nature to look ahead to the bye week, especially middle of the season, and you have this Carolina team who cares about the Panthers, and you could find yourself taking an L in that one.
0: What are your expectations for Bo Nix? Whether it be statistical, whether it be the eye test, whether it be leadership and the way he kind of guides this team, especially through this tough early stretch and through the season. What are you thinking for Bo?
2: Number one, I want to see him healthy. I don't want to see him get away from how he has played before in the sense of moving around in the pocket, moving around and making things happen with his feet. If the Broncos are going to beat the Rams, it won't be just because he's throwing the ball to Jalen Waddle, he's throwing the ball to Cortland Sutton, or he's handing the ball off to R.J. Harvey and the rest of the crew, J.K. Dobbins. It's going to be because he can move outside the pocket and be able to make those plays happen. But I want to see him be more consistent this season. That's really the biggest thing for him. Just be consistent. Have more drives that end in the end zone or end in field goals. Like, be able to have those type of drives. And we all know in the NFL, look, they get paid too, right? So you're going to have teams that will stop you no matter how good your plans are. But consistency is the number one thing that I want to see from Bo Nix this season.
1: Okay, you know
0: so,
1: what I want from Bo Nix? More syllables.
0: Bo Nix led the NFL with 612 passing attempts. That's 36 pass attempts per game during the regular season.
2: Way too many.
0: Will he be over or under that?
2: Better be under. He better be under. He better be under, okay, by like 100.
0: But I have a theory. I think the Broncos offense will be more productive and more efficient.
2: Okay.
0: They had a lot of three and outs. They had trouble sustaining drives. They had trouble generating any kind of scoring consistency before the fourth quarter, generally speaking. Those were all true of the Broncos. I think they're going to be better in all of those categories. I think thus they are going to run more plays than they did a year ago, just because they're on the field more. So I have at first it was like, yeah, he'll probably be in that 28 to 30. I could see that. But over 30 with Davis Webb, look, Davis Webb wants to sling it. I really believe that.
2: Mm-hmm.
0: Will he run the ball? I think so. Are we going to see him pull a Brennan Marion and run the ball 49 times? No, I don't think so. And I'm making a point.
2: Right.
0: And so I think that, man, I am really waffling on the over-under of 612 pass attempts for Bo. Because look, Justin, we know what, I mean, we all got sick of the checkdowns. Checkdowns are a handoff, especially when they lost Dobbins.
2: Yeah, it was
0: now,
2: that way.
0: Now, hopefully he's back, right? I'm knocking on our table.
2: Yeah, R.J. Harvey is important, too, to this team because we saw that, too, at a playoff game against Buffalo, right? You get the ball swinging out to him on the edge, and he's able to break tackles and gain a lot of yards from that, right? To me, he's their joker guy, too, right? They're Alvin Kamara, to be in many respects. But it will start for this team to be able to run the rock. They have to go run the ball. and everything else will go from there. Now, the question is, like we said for CU for several years, will you commit to the run? If it's taken away early, will you stick with it? If you're down by one possession, will you stick with it? If you found yourself down by two possessions, will you tell yourself it's a 60-minute ball game and we will continue to run the football to get our stuff, get ourselves those third down and short opportunities? Is that what you're going to do? Or is it, all right, Bo, throw. We got these wide receivers. Let's go show them off. Let's throw the ball.
0: I don't think it'll be that, but I think this is going to be a team that leans on the passing game. I just do. And I think that's what Bo wants. I think, honestly, and I don't know this, I'm just speculating, I think that's what Davis Webb likely wants. And does that mean that they're going to abandon the run? No, I don't think so. But are they going, like, if they are down by 10 early in the third quarter, are they going to run on first down and gain 4 and then run on second down and gain 2? I don't know. Part of me will have to see that to believe it. I just don't know. We saw Sean isn't completely wired that way because he had to remind himself.
2: Yeah, literally on the back of his play sheet. Right. And please run.
0: And I don't know if Davis Webb is wired that way either. And I think it's fair to say that Bo Nix really isn't wired that way.
2: You got 3 really good running backs, though.
0: Yes, you got
2: 3 guys who could go and carry that load for you. And trust me, it makes everything become so much easier as an offensive lineman when you know you could get after some guys and be able to go and get a couple of yards on the ground. It makes it so much easier because when you beat up a defensive lineman and then it gets to third down, he's not going to run as hard to get after Bo Nix.
0: All right.
2: Make sure you beat him up.
0: Well, I've got to get this in on the Ramoslaw.com text line from the 2898. How many carries does Jonah Coleman get in week 1?
2: Wow. Maybe. All right, I'll go with a number. Maybe 5. No, I'm going to say maybe 5.
0: I was right around 4.
2: Yeah, I'll say 5.
0: I don't think they'll keep him on the bench. I don't think they will feature him, especially if JK gets ahead of steam going early.
2: Yeah, I mean, my question more so is why? Why would you, what has he done so far that says, yeah, he's the number one guy?
0: Well, he's not the number one guy.
2: But I'm saying, if you're going to get past 5 carries and you're touching 10 carries when J.K. Dobbins is your starter, then you have to look and say there's a reason why you will give him at least 10 to 12.
0: Okay, let me just play devil's advocate. And we have, I think, many of us in Broncos country under Sean, in Sean's tenure, especially the last 2 years, have wanted him to stick with the hot running back a little bit more.
2: Okay.
0: And they don't do that typically. I mean, we've seen guys rip off a couple of 8 to 12 yard runs, and then all of a sudden they're being subbed out within a series.
2: I know.
0: And so I guess to answer your question, or at least throw that back to you as a possibility of the Broncos sub guys in and out at that position seemingly at any time they want.
2: It's one of many things we'll keep an eye on, but that's under Sean Payton. Davis Webb is different. But we saw in the preseason, we didn't see those line changes that we saw before. But it is something that we will keep an eye on. Hopefully, J.K. Dobbins can be healthy, get those 20 carries a game, keep him upright all the way to the postseason, and then you can have the other guys to be able to go and assist.
0: All right, we're going to shift gears to college football. Is there a shift going on along the Front Range? That's next.
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15: 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Happy Labor Day, Colorado. In for the drive, here's Mike Rice and Justin Adams.
0: Rolling along on Labor Day Monday. Glad you are alongside. As always, RamosLaw.com text line if you want to weigh in, 303-713-1043. I got you, Joe. I got you. Oh, that's Joe having a good time. It is a holiday, right? I almost just glossed right over it. It took me a minute there.
16: Well, after the game that Haas Haney just had, Mike, I had to play the Bonanza theme song.
0: I know. I know. I love it. And you can also weigh in on the YouTube chat powered by Sean Ponda. Head to the Fan YouTube page. By the way, and I do know that our 9 News Broncos insider Mike Kliss has said that he's not sure that Jonah Coleman will even be active for the game next Monday against the Chiefs. So we'll see. But, man, after talking Jonah Coleman up, Sean Payton's going to keep him on the bench for the opener? It'll be interesting.
2: Well, Talib Adeh plays special teams, so that might be one reason why you have him as your third running back. And I'm just saying that will be the reason why.
0: Could be.
16: So do you dress four running backs?
2: No, generally you dress three. Generally you dress three guys. And I think this offense will also dress three tight ends. I'm trying to think. Have they dressed four before? Maybe they might dress four. So you just think of where you're going to have within this roster. I mean, you can only dress out so many guys, obviously. So I think you generally have eight linemen, two offensive linemen.
0: Yeah.
2: So we'll see what they'll do.
0: All right, let's get to college football
2: quickly, for a minute. Yes.
0: We talked about it at the top of the show. It's been a tough stretch.
2: Mm-hmm.
0: The Buffs last 9 years, under 500 in seven of those years. Last eight for CSU, under 500 seven times. And yet the Buffs start with a great win at Georgia Tech. The Rams beat down Wyoming. Air Force waxes Duquesne 34-0. We know that the Zoomies have been really good under Troy Calhoun and have been over 500 in five of the last 6 years. And it's going to be an interesting one when North Dakota State comes calling this weekend. But could there be a shift that's beginning for the positive along the front range in college football?
2: Well, I hope so, because it was terrible. Last year was awful for everybody. If you were a Colorado football team, you played college, you were bad. Even Colorado School of Mines, my goodness. Y'all, but me. By the way, Mines, I mean, we got to figure out a way.
0: Well, we'll get to that.
2: I mean,
0: hold on.
2: We'll get there in a moment.
0: We'll get there.
2: Apparently, it's hot out there in Kansas.
0: Apparently.
2: But no, it was bad last year.
0: It was.
2: Everywhere around.
0: Just last year.
2: The last couple of years. And so the hope is new blood for Deion Sanders, Coach Prime.
17: Now
2: hey, we're believing that you're healthy. And so you told us that you believe. You told us that you're back, too. So now that you're healthy, we have a running game. Got a really nice defense, able to go and get a W. Continuing on against Weber State. I love everything that Jim Mora is doing.
0: Yeah,
2: the thing too about him, I was listening to him today. And again, we're going to talk about this throughout the show. He wants that winning edge. Specifically, that's what he's doing.
0: Yep.
2: And R.J. Vick, the wide receiver for Colorado State, had three touchdown catches. And he said that was nice. The biggest thing that impressed him was his blocking and the run game. Well, you have guys who are selfless, especially at wide receiver, that will go down the field and will block and take care of business there, you have a winning football team. So I'm just saying, Colorado State, look, you have a team to root for, a team to support. Please support this program.
0: We'll get to more on the Buffs and the Rams and the Falcons and college football. We'll also talk more expectations for the Broncos. Mike and Justin in for the guys, Zach and Phil on the Drive.
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18: 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Leading off with a big story of the day, here's The Drive with Zach Bye and Denver, Colorado's own Philip Lindsay. Who win it now?
0: Zach and Phil getting the Labor Day off. Mike Rice, Justin Adams, in for the guys. It is good to see you, my friend.
2: It is always a pleasure. Anytime we're able to jump on the ones and twos, man, always a pleasure to be on with.
0: The B team, yes, solidly in place today.
2: B plus okay, team.
0: I can go for that. I can go for that. Joe G alongside. And it's good to be with all you guys. Good to have
16: you
0: guys.
16: I'm in the B-minus team.
0: Joe drags us down is what he's saying.
2: The average.
0: the B-minus team with Joe on board. Thank you. That was what you said, not me. But it is great to have all you guys. And you can, as always, take part on the RamosLaw.com text line, 303-713-1043. The Sean Ponda YouTube chat is alive and kicking. Head to the Fan Denver Sports YouTube page, and you can weigh in there. We're going to talk some college football. Keep that going. We'll get to Broncos a little bit later on this segment. But I love this on the YouTube chat from Jesse Lopez, 6782. Fort Collins is buzzing, guys. We want Oregon. We want an invite to the horseshoe. Now, whoa, Nelly.
2: You know what I want? I just want people to go to the stadium. Can we do that? Can we do that for a Colin Faithful? Can we at least have somebody in the upper deck? And I'm not talking about in the upper deck in the second quarter. Can we have people actually there in the middle of the first quarter? Because that thing was pretty lean early on in the game. Can we actually get some fans there early on? I want the atmosphere going crazy at Canvas Stadium. Can we have that before we talk about can we welcome Oregon? Can we welcome all these other teams? You're going to have BYU in 2 weeks. Let me tell you. BYU is going to come in there, and they're going to come with a whooping stick. You better go and be ready to play from jump. And you know how you do it? By having fans there.
0: What are the Cougars coming with?
2: I'm just saying, man, come with that whooping stick. Pow, pow, man. That's we call it BTA action over here. If you ain't ready, they got a whooping coming on over here, okay?
0: Well,
2: BTA, if you're not ready.
0: I don't know what the future is going to hold for CSU, but I sure like what week one held for the Rams. That was impressive.
2: It was awesome to see that from the Rams. And even hearing from Jim Mora today, they had his press conference.
1: Playoffs.
2: And, well, look, man, hey, I won't say they're a playoff team just yet, but you know, group of five does get one. Group of six.
0: Well, let's not get ahead of ourselves.
2: And look, man, hey. Well, hey, if you beat BYU, you can start to have that conversation. But again, in order to do it, you have a team that's able to make things happen with Haas Haney out there on the field, 5 touchdown passes, 22 of 33 in his first game as a Ram. RJ Vick with 3 touchdown receptions, did a great job in a blocky game as well. And look, they're doing the small things that help them win. This is the most impressive play from CSU that I saw in the game. It's in the first half. I want to say it's the second quarter, and Wyoming is moving. It's fourth down and 3, and I think Wyoming's around the 20-yard line. They have the perfect play called. They come out of break fast. They want to go with a quick count. They want to get to, you know, try to get CSU off their alignment as fast as possible, and they run what we will call an angle route. We'll call it a Texas route, where the running back starts to his right out of the backfield and then cuts it to the middle, and the middle of the field is wide open. It's a first down, maybe even a touchdown for Wyoming. But CSU hits Tyler Hughes, the quarterback for Wyoming, and here's the reason why. Because they blitz from the edge. When it didn't look like they had everybody lined up, they were able to go and say, we're making this adjustment on the fly when Wyoming's trying to quick count us, and they made a play. That's the difference. That's the way that you win football games. Led to an interception, came back, was a score for Colorado State. That's how you win football games, and that's what impressed me the most about the Rams this weekend.
0: Yeah, I'll say what also impressed me was, I mean, Mel Brown, Darrell Robinson, and Haney himself. Yeah, I mean, Brown was at 57 yards rushing, Robinson at 52, and Haney had 39. Rams had 154 yards rushing and averaged 4.7 per. Look, I understand. And again, I love our friends up in Laramie. I truly do. And I love the Wyoming program.
2: Mm-hmm.
0: But and I also understand they're trying to work through some things too.
2: Mm-hmm.
0: And it was their season opener. So I'm not trying to pile on the Cowboys. But what I am pointing to is, I get they weren't going up against the steel curtain, but at the same time, I love what CSU did on the ground.
2: Well, Mike, I will say this from somebody again. I'm calling the game Wyoming versus Northern Colorado next week. So I will be in Laramie doing play-by-play for that game. Talking with Coach Jay Sarvel, the head coach of Wyoming, he will tell you this, is that one of the strong points of the team is their defensive line. And they have a really good middle linebacker, too. So anytime you're able to put 154 yards rushing on a team like that who hangs their hat on their defensive line and their linebacker, you are doing something right. The more that you dissect this game, the more and more impressed you come away from Colorado State.
0: Yeah, and you look at the totals for those three, Brown, Robinson, and Haney, 148 of the 154.
2: I'm just saying.
0: It was those three guys.
2: And they took full advantage of every turnover they got. They were able to get some big runs, some gash runs, and then when they got inside the red zone, it ended in scores. The only field goal that they missed was a 54-yarder, I want to say, before half. Somewhere around there. It was like a 51, 54-yarder that Colorado State missed, and they missed it wide right. It had the leg. They just missed it.
0: Yeah.
2: It led to it led to 3 points, though, for Wyoming. They were able to get down the field and kick a field goal themselves before half. But that's the only thing that really that stood out to me. Penalties, too. Like, there's some penalties that they have to go and clean up. But what team doesn't have anything that they have to clean up? But for Colorado State, if you wanted a team that was excited to watch, had a direction, has a good culture, you got it right now in the Rams.
0: Let's shift gears to the Buffs. And I know, I mean, full disclosure, you're a CU guy.
2: You're dang right I am.
0: Okay. So, and I know right you don't shy away, but I've got to make sure everybody's on the same page right. with you.
2: If you don't know, you better ask somebody.
0: Well, that's right. I'm telling them. You've had a chance to sort of soak in what happened last Thursday night in Atlanta. And the Buffs looked not so great for 3 3/4 quarters. And then put a terrific drive together. And I say not so great offensively, at least in the passing game. But the rushing game was strong, the defense was strong, and they got a big, big drive when they had to have it from Juju Lewis.
2: Yeah.
0: How important is finding a way to win that game?
2: It's everything, especially early on in the season. It gives you all the momentum. And let's call it what it is. You know what station that this game's going to be on for CU? On Saturday? ESPN Plus, my friends. If you don't have ESPN Plus, I don't know what to tell you.
1: Hell no!
2: Exactly. Because usually this game is on Big Fox, is on ESPN itself. The national networks have let you know what they thought about this team. What they think about the Colorado brand.
0: Are you
2: brand.
0: Talking about the Weber State game,
2: I'm
0: though?
2: Talking about the Weber State
0: game. That one wouldn't have been on the big network.
2: But last year it was on Big Fox when they played Delaware. And it pulled numbers, too. I'm just telling Mike, listen, I'm just telling you.
0: Okay.
2: The networks have told you what they thought about this team early on.
0: Well, but at the same time, I mean, Georgia Tech, that game was on ESPN. So, look, I mean, I love the fact they won. If I'm a Buffs fan, I'm not getting all hurt over the fact that the game against Weber State is on ESPN Plus. That's a reflection of the opponent, not so much on CU.
2: When I see Delaware, when they were playing on Big Fox, I looked and I said, okay, CU should have at least had... I mean, this is the first game under Coach Prime, Deion Sanders, that's going to be on ESPN Plus.
0: Yeah, and I think there's merit to your point, too, by the way.
2: But for the way that they won this game, not just coming back offensively and be able to drive down and into the end zone, but how about a special teams block?
0: Phenomenal.
2: Boo Carter coming off the edge. And the biggest play on that, by the way, if you look again, it wasn't just Boo Carter coming off the edge and getting his hands out there. Dang right, Boo, baby. But it was also, there was a guy on the inside, whoever was lined up inside, took out the wing player and just made it a clear path for Boo to be able to get there. Block the punt, a block the field goal, game over. So it's those small plays. And when was the last that we have said that Deion Sanders has outcoached somebody? Especially another Power 4 opponent.
0: Yeah, you know what's,
2: he did it.
0: What impressed me about that game, and I said it on Friday on Denver Sports Tonight when I was with Dante, is I just love Justin. They looked like a competent operation.
2: They did.
0: You know what I'm saying? Mm-hmm. I mean, all of the nonsense about, you know, timeouts that were wasted or not called or situations that got, you know, upside down and backwards in Coach Sanders' first couple of years We didn't see that as much. And again, the buffs were far from perfect. I'm not saying hitch up the cart. It's CFP time. I'm not saying that at all. What I am saying is I want to see this Buffs team start to look like a real team and a real program and a real operation, big picture level.
2: Yeah.
0: And I saw those things.
2: Yeah.
0: I saw a coach that was, okay, calling the timeout here, getting the substitution in here, just kind of had a better feel for things. I saw an offense that, while struggling, was clearly committed to doing something. Brennan Marion found something that he could exploit, which was running up the middle, pretty much, and he stuck with that. I love the way they kind of brought Juju along a little bit. They didn't ask him to do things that clearly, at least early in that game, he was not comfortable or wasn't having success doing, which was throwing the ball downfield, yet they took some shots. I thought defensively they were imposing their will much of the game. I just saw things that made me look, go, all right, you know what? There could be some real hope that the Buffs are a real program again as early as this year.
16: You haven't had a guy.
2: But you can't believe they even had a guy come off the edge and get three sacks.
0: There you go.
2: Come on now. Now there is, for all that we can't believe in, there is plenty of things to clean up.
1: Which one are you, a dog or a cat?
2: Well, I mean, you can't be a dog if you can't catch the football. I'm just saying. And they had a lot of wide receivers who had the ball hit them right in the chest. I mean, hey.
0: What was the humidity?
2: It's the humidity. It's also hitting you in the wrong part of the hands, too, right? The ball hit you in the hands. You should grip it. And they weren't doing that.
0: No.
2: And so, yes, they came out with a win. That's all you wanted to do, especially in an environment that had its first sellout in 20 years. To be able to go there, win that game, it was nice to see. Great to be able to see that. Great job defensively. There is plenty to clean up, and it all starts with, can Julian Lewis be able to put together drives, throw the ball well, be able to execute in this go-go offense? And can the wide receivers also catch the passes too? That's something that would need to be something we'll keep an eye on.
0: Yeah, I think it was a great start, though, for the Buffs to find a way. And now they get Weber State, and then to your point earlier, a huge game. I mean, I don't want to overlook Weber. You still have to take care of business, and one would think the Buffs should be able to do that. But at the same time, then it's the Northwestern game back there, which would be huge.
2: Can I finish one with what we talk about? Just finish up with Colorado State real quick.
0: Yeah.
2: Because you know that you talk about Colorado State fans. And I'm here saying, hey, make sure you support your team. Jesse Lopez on YouTube says this. Hey, Rams fans. Rams fans are like Knicks fans or Hollywood types. We're a late arriving crowd. I get it. But it would just be nice if you could set your clock back just 1 second. Apparently that works in Michigan. Just set your clock back a little bit.
0: Man.
2: Be able to get there a little bit earlier. Make sure you're there a little earlier.
0: Hey, we've got to give just a little bit of love here before we get to the Broncos to Troy Calhoun and the Air Force Falcons.
2: There you go.
0: So they beat Duquesne 34-0 down in the Springs. I want you to listen to this. They had Liam Zarka and Evan Metters play quarterback. Those two combined to complete 3 passes and 7 attempts for 19 yards. Did you see their rushing numbers?
2: No. Wait, you said 400 and something, right?
0: The Falcons rushed 71 times. Let me say it again. 71 times for 431 yards and 4 touchdowns. That's an average of 6.1 per. I mean, why would you throw
1: downhill in the run game?
0: Why would you throw the ball?
2: I love the way Air Force is like, we're just allergic to the pass. Who wants to throw the ball? Let's just run this option attack, man.
0: Well, but you know what? In a different kind of way, Brennan Marion was similar.
2: Yeah.
0: I mean, why would you, especially with a young quarterback and an offense that's trying to establish itself in a hostile environment on the road, clearly the running game was paying big dividends. He stayed with it to the tune of 49 attempts in that win over Georgia Tech. You know, more power to these coaches. My thought in watching the Buffs and then seeing the Falcons numbers, and we know, like you said, we know this is what Air Force does.
2: Yeah.
0: I mean, it's not a secret, but I just love the commitment is, I wonder if Sean Payton and Davis Webb would ever be committed to that degree. I get it's a different game. I'm having some fun with it.
2: Yeah.
0: But it, you know, when I did think of Sean Payton's run the ball !! note from years gone by during the Buffs game.
2: Look, the Broncos have their first 6 games of the year against very tough opponents. If they run 71 times combined in those six games, I would be shocked. That's amazing.
0: That would be low.
2: That would be very low. But
0: your point is well taken.
2: 71
0: rushes. That's craziness. All right. We are going to shift gears to the Broncos. Mike and Justin in for Zach and Phil on the drive. Joe alongside as well. We've been talking about expectations. Why? Because the NFL season is upon us. It will start in a couple of days as that will be the season opener. The Broncos will be on the back end of the first weekend when they play at Kansas City next Monday night to open up the season. You like 12-5. Is that your number and that's what you're sticking with?
2: Writing it down. 12-5.
0: All right. I'm going 11-6.
2: Okay. Okay.
0: I think there's room for it to be better, but there's also some questions that I'm on the fence a little bit.
2: Yeah.
0: It's seemingly a tougher schedule. Mm-hmm. And so we ask you guys, whatever record you picked when the schedule came out, are you sticking with that? 11-6 is what I had, and I flipped two games. I now have them beating the 49ers on the road and losing to the Chargers on the road in those first stretch of six games. But other than that, I kind of like what I did in the moment after the schedule came out, and it's going to be fun to see it develop. Expectations for Davis Webb as the play caller. What do you think he will do? How do you think he will, as you look at the course of the season, what do you think it'll be like in the first few games

0: better, get up to the line of scrimmage quicker, be able to diagnose whatever the defense is trying to do, get the offense in the best play to be able to succeed. So that will be one thing that I will look for immediately. Will that help out Bo Nix, right? Will that help him to be able to be more consistent, sustain more drives? I want to be able to see that. Another thing, too, is we've seen explosive throws from this Broncos offense. Now you have Jalen Waddle. We got to see a little bit more.
1: A little more.
0: I'm just saying a lot of bit more. You know, I'm just saying we got to see how many times do you go down the field and just attack offensively. That's one six, thing seven. I really I'll take 6-7, 10-11, don't matter to me. I'll take it all.
1: You know what though? I think Jalen Waddle is gonna make it look like the Broncos are throwing downfield because of his yak. He has that ability to turn a little crossing pattern that's, you know, 6 yards over the middle and all of a sudden he's got 28.
0: Mm-hmm.
1: And yet, really, it wasn't a long throw. It wasn't a complicated play. It's just isolating Waddle on whatever it is, a linebacker, a safety, whatever. So I think there's room. I think Waddle's explosive ability after the catch is going to be huge.
0: Can I argue?
1: Yes.
0: Will we see more cover two? In a sense of, look, everybody could talk about cover two, okay? Coverage, generally, you don't want to get beat over the top. That's why you have cover two. You have two safeties go out, right? If we see that much more from defenses this year, we're just not going to let you beat us deep. Then how much will the Broncos go and say we will stick to the run because of that? You may have more lighter boxes. You might not have as many 7 guys in the box, 8 guys in the box, right? You're probably going to see maybe 6. If the Broncos get that, would Davis Webb and the Broncos offense be able to be comfortable saying, we're just going to take what they're giving us and we're going to execute in the run game?
1: And could that be more in the middle of the field? Maybe not, like, I mean, not necessarily the deep post, mm-hmm. which is getting beat over the top, mm-hmm. but a seam route by the tight end.
0: Yep.
1: I mean, might we see Evan Engram actually be able to make some plays in that, you know, 15 to 23 yard range?
0: How about Pat Bryant?
2: Wow.
0: He can do it. Come on, Joe.
1: Wait, I've got to tell this story.
0: Yeah,
1: quick
0: go ahead.
1: Story. So, my guy, Will. My younger son.
0: Yeah.
1: He's a big Madden guy. So this was about a week ago. I said, Will, and because he plays the Broncos all the time. And this was last year's Broncos. Mm-hmm. I said, Will, I want you to play a legitimate Madden game where Bo targets Evan Engram every single play. Every single play. No matter what.
0: Right.
1: No matter what. Now, there are a couple times when I guess Madden subs guys out. And Evan Engram wound up with 624 receiving yards and 8 touchdowns. Give that man the ball.
0: Please.
1: I mean, I'm having fun with it. I would love to see Evan Engram be more productive. I think you would, too.
0: It just opens everything up. It just opens. When you could attack the middle of the field, everything else is wide open.
1: 24 catches, by the way, in that game for Evan Engram.
0: It's not bad. I'll take it.
1: It's pretty good.
0: I'll take that.
3: It's going to be the year Trout.
0: I don't think it's going to be here, Phil. But I will say it will be the year where you talk about this team throwing the ball, and you said that they would average, but Bo Nix averaged 36 passing attempts last year.
1: Yes.
0: We would love to see that around 25 to 30, which means
1: 25?
0: That.
1: I think that's way low.
0: I know, but if your running game is going well, you could chew up the clock, and you don't have to rely on Bo Nix throwing the ball a lot in the fourth quarter.
1: No,
0: I will say this. Let me do this, Mike. And I need to do research on this. And I know somebody out there probably has already done. I want to see how many passing attempts Bo Nix had last year in the fourth quarter alone. How many did he average in the fourth quarter? Oh, yeah, you could go on ChatGPT or whatever. Let's just look up the numbers. Because I want those attempts to be low, especially going into this season. I feel the majority may have been in the fourth quarter where you had to go and throw the ball a lot. But I would love those to be lower where you don't have to rely on his arm to be able to get W's.
1: Well, the crack research staff got on it. 177 is the answer.
0: 177.
1: And he was 108 of 177 in the fourth quarter, 61%, 1,130 yards, 8 touchdowns, 4 picks, 85.2 passer rating.
0: Okay.
4: So he had 400 passing attempts in total, right? 400-something attempts.
1: He had 612.
4: Is that
1: for the season?
4: Okay.
1: Total.
0: So that comes out to an average of a little bit over 10 yards, or 10 attempts a game in the fourth quarter.
1: Okay.
0: Right? 177.
1: And they were behind a lot.
0: They were. But man, that means you threw the ball.

0: 26 times at least.
1: So 29% of his pass attempts came in the fourth quarter, according to the crack research data.
0: Yeah, I don't know how I feel about that. That's a lot of passing attempts in the fourth quarter.
1: Oh, I think your
0: point, it makes sense, though, if you're down. If you're down, it makes sense.
1: For sure. Yeah, and yeah. I think your point, though, is to be able to run the ball in the fourth quarter, going back to what Sean Payton was telling the guys about being in position to play with a lead in the fourth mm-hmm. quarter. Those two things go together, obviously. And so if you're playing with the lead, I think you're naturally, I would like to think, going to run the ball more. And especially if you've had success running the ball earlier in the game.
0: Right. You don't have to rely on the passing game as much. But it's good to know this, that if you do have to go to that well and draw from that well to throw the football, you'll be able to come out and do pretty well.
1: All right. We saw something this weekend in college football we never see anymore. That's next.
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3: 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NFL history says regression is on its way. How can the Denver Broncos avoid it this year?
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18: All right, let's come off the top rope with it. All right. Number one.
19: Let's go.
18: Michigan. Oh, my goodness. Michigan with the controversial win over Western Michigan on a Hail Mary on the final play after they got one extra second on the previous Hail Mary incompletion into the end zone. The Big Ten stands by the decision. They went through, issued a statement saying that the Western Michigan player touched the ball with a second left. Thus, the ball was dead because he was out of bounds and all this other nonsense. It was an incomplete pass and Michigan got bailed out.
19: Oh, 100%. No, it really was. And it was the most nonsensical way of ending a game. Game's over. Everybody knows the game's over. The announcers said the game is over. And then we all look up and it's like, why are you going to the monitor? Like, what do you need to, what do you mean this play needs to be under review? And then they say, oh yeah, by the way, there's 1 second left. Let's have one more play. So you have a Western Michigan team that did everything right, everything they could do to win this game, should have won this game, and then they get it ripped from them as a Hail Mary to end that game. And then the Michigan faithful, who, by the way, won the national championship a couple of years ago, are storming the field because you beat Western Michigan? God bless you.
18: This was part of the Big Ten statement. Per NCAA football rule 4-2-3-A, a ball not in player control other than a kick that scores a field goal is out of bounds when it touches the ground, a player, a game official, or anything else that is out of bounds or that is on or outside a boundary line, and thus the clock is stopped. So what they're saying is the Western Michigan player had stepped out of bounds, touched the ball, ball immediately dead as soon as he touches it. I mean, you know what? Here's the deal, Justin. I went back through the video and went back and forth and back and forth and back and forth, and I couldn't tell that he touched it with a second left.
19: Yeah.
18: If I couldn't tell, then it shouldn't be.
19: It shouldn't be. But I could see it live, and the game was done. The game was over,
18: oh, man.
19: And they put an extra second on the clock because they didn't want to go and lose that game. We knew it was a money game. We didn't know that the Big Ten was going to, you know, put a little extra money into the ref's pocket to make sure that they got that extra second on the clock.
18: Did you see what Michigan coach Kyle Whittingham said after the game? He said, that would have been an epic loss had we lost that game. You think?
19: You think? That is an epic loss. It still should be a loss.
18: I guarantee you wouldn't have said that had they actually lost the game.
19: The best part, though, the best comment that I've heard on this game was if the tables were turned and if Western Michigan was down 12-7 and they threw a Hail Mary and it was out the back of the end zone, do you think they would have went to the monitors and said, yep, this needs to go? You damn right they would have done that. Exactly. Make it be with that nonsense. They got robbed. It should have been Western Michigan with the W. And furthermore, the MAC should have stood tall and said, we're going to go and dispute this game rather than saying, well, it's all right. It is what it is.
18: Three Count is brought to you by our friends at Homestrong, Colorado's foundation repair and concrete experts. All right. We're pulling for the Rockies.
19: Uh-huh.
18: We're pulling for the Rockies
19: to
18: stay out of the Century Club.
19: Come on, Rockies. I believe in you.
18: All right. They lost to the Cardinals 10-8 yesterday. Rockies are 55-88. 19 games to go. They need to go 8-11 to finish with a record of 63-99.
20: Mm-hmm. Oh, Rockies.
18: Yeah. They need to play 421 baseball the rest of the way to stay out of the Century Club. And to date, this year they're playing 385 baseball. So the math is not in their favor.
19: You're saying the math ain't mathing.
18: It's not mathing right now. Now, I'm, you know what? I am ever the optimist with the Rockies.
19: Good.
18: I truly am. I have been forever. And I'm just going to say they got to find a way, and they will find a way to win 8 games.
19: You say they will. I say they'll find a way to win 7 games.
18: Oh, my goodness.
19: They will win 7 games, baby.
18: 100 on the dot.
19: They'll be right on the dot, baby. And you know what they'll say? Progress. That's what they're going to say. Look at us.
18: Man.
19: Hey, we did lose 101. Just 100.
18: It still would represent, what, about a 19 or 20 game improvement if they lose 100.
19: Exactly.
18: So it would be a massive improvement, and yet they're still a really bad baseball team.
19: Yes, they are. But probably one of the worst, if not the worst, one of the worst in baseball.
18: For sure. And by the way, coming up shortly, the Rockies ownership might look a little bit differently.
19: Yeah.
18: And so we're going to discuss that. Stick around because that's coming up shortly.
21: Greg Penner is hot.
18: All right, back to college football. We had something we don't have anymore over the weekend. A tie.
19: That's right.
18: Colorado Mines and Washburn University ended their game at 16-16 after four quarters in Topeka, Kansas, because of extreme heat.
19: It was hot out there, baby.
18: Well, I wasn't playing, so I don't want to throw too many stones, but here's the deal, and this is from the Mines football postgame notes.
19: Mm-hmm.
18: We're not making this up.
19: Mm-hmm.
18: The Mid-America Conference rule stipulating that any wet bulb temperature above 92.1 will cause a contest to be suspended until it falls to a safe temperature. With the forecast calling for extreme heat past sunset in Topeka, the two teams mutually agreed to end the game in a tie with the heat index at 107 at 11:30 a.m. Central Time. By the way, they moved the kickoff up to 9:05 a.m. Central Time,
19: mm-hmm.
18: and it was still 107 when the game ended.
19: You want some more fun with the story, by the way?
18: I do.
19: All right, so this hasn't been reported, so I'll go report it for you. I met with David Hansberg, who is the athletic director.
18: Oh, so you're attributing.
19: Oh, I am attributing right here, okay? I've been told this literally face-to-face. So Washburn wanted to move this game to 7 o'clock at night. Only problem is they didn't tell Mines. See, what you're supposed to do is you're supposed to have the conversation athletic director to athletic director. They didn't do that. So because of that, Mines was like, hey, you can move the game all you want to 7 o'clock at night, but you have to take care of us, all of our travel, to be able to stick around for another night. So that didn't happen. So then the game got moved back to 9 a.m., 8 o'clock our time, in order to try to avoid this situation where it was just too hot to be on the field. So if Washburn would have wanted it that way, I'm just saying, Nelly would have been out there, you know, doing his thing. And this game would have been at 7 o'clock at night. So we could have avoided this altogether, and it didn't happen.
18: It just goes to show you can't trust those Ichabods, the Washburn Ichabods. No. You can't trust those guys.
19: Who knows Ichabods out here?
18: Seriously. You can't trust those Ichabod Cranes.
19: That's right.
18: You just cannot do it. So Mines gets a tie with Washburn.
19: That's right.
18: 16-16. The Ore Diggers are now 0-1-1.
19: And how about this for Washburn, by the way? They Mines was a 16-10. I was keeping up with the game. They were up 16-10. They scored late in the game.
18: Yeah.
19: Missed the extra point. No joke.
18: UN's Northern Colorado knows all about that.
19: God.
18: I talked to Ed Lamb about missing extra points.
19: Trust me, I'll talk to him this week.
18: Yeah, I know.
19: Ooh,
18: you will.
19: Buddy.
18: Maybe they'll hit one or two against Wyoming. All right, so that's going to do it for the three count. Coming up next, we're going to get back to baseball. Is something big brewing at 20th and Blake? We'll explain next.
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4: What's going on, everybody? 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

0: you say, Joe, this song is about Justin, but it...
1: No, I said this song is for Justin, but it's about you, Mike.
2: That's right.
0: See, I'm sitting here going, okay, somebody let me in on my own.
2: We're talking about your quarter zip, man. It's so fresh and so clean, man. The way that you walk in here, man, the way you got that rolling.
1: Ain't nobody's
2: dope as Mike, man. Got the hat with the trees on top.
0: No. Listen to this.
2: Come on, Mike.
0: So this is my Big Sur hat. Okay, Big Sur is an area of Central California. I won't go into all the details. One of my favorite places on the planet.
1: Yeah, is that what they used to call you in high school, Big Sur?
2: That's exactly it.
0: S-U-R.
2: That's right.
0: But you can make it S-I-R if you want, Joe. Absolutely. Call me Big Sur. So anyway, was out there this summer. Love it out there. And then of course, there's a huge fire out there in July and into August. And it's just breaking my heart because, you know, the whole area is in danger and all this. It's the PCH. Uh-huh. Do you know what the PCH is?
2: No idea.
0: The Pacific Coast Highway. It's Highway 1 that runs up and down the coast of California and beyond.
2: Exactly what I wasn't thinking.
0: Okay, exactly. So on the YouTube chat, powered by Sean Ponda, Chris289er says, the hat's a little weak, Mike. It's like, Chris, this is my Big Sur hat, bro. This is like important to me, man. And I'm just getting dissed about my hat.
2: Look, man, look, brother.
0: I interrupted you. I'm sorry. It's not a Rainbow Nuggets jersey, Mutombo jersey and hat. I get that.
2: We're going to hook you up, Mike. We got you. This season, I'm going to hook you up with a whole lot of stuff, man.
0: You got to hook me up with some Buff swag.
2: Easy.
0: And where is it?
2: Well... I got away from my clip. I checked to clear.
0: Okay.
2: But then we'll get you taken.
0: And there's got to be a Rams fan out there that can hook me up with some Rams swag. See, there's no shame in this.
2: Yeah, there's no shame.
0: I'll just make the appeal.
2: Yeah, man. You know what, Rams fans, please come in, hook Mike up a little bit, you know, and then come to your games on time. Two miracles may happen at the same time.
0: Let Dante to your games.
2: See?
0: Yeah, I mean.
2: That's three things. There you go.
0: That would help. Yeah. I'm a hat guy, though.
2: See?
0: I'm a hat guy. I'll wear a CSU hat.
2: Okay.
0: I'll wear a Buffs. I'll wear a We Coming hat.
2: Yeah, We Coming. See, so I got you. So you know what? I'll get you hooked up. We'll see.
0: Is that a promise, or is that just a radio?
2: No, that's a promise.
0: Okay, good.
2: I'll tell you what. We're doing our Broncos, you know, recap shows and everything.
0: It's called pre and post.
2: Pre and post, excuse me. So I will come in head to toe in my Broncos gear.
0: Okay.
2: We'll make sure you get some Colorado State gear, and we'll go from there.
0: So I have a, because I grew, this was great. I have a Jerry Rice Broncos jersey. Remember the year when he was in training
2: camp?
0: Number 19. Yes. That's exactly right. And I bought it after he retired for half price from the team store because I'm cheap.
2: Right.
0: Okay. So literally, I saw somebody on social media, I can't remember who it was, that was selling a vintage Jerry Rice Broncos jersey on eBay. And I'm like, I have one of those.
1: Well, that's probably worth some money.
0: Well, I do wear it.
1: Well, that's a rare jersey. It's like a Darren Williams jersey, kind of.
0: It's show worn. My Jerry Rice jersey is show worn.
2: Not by a little bit. Even better. A lot of worn. Okay, how about this? Monday night.
0: Yeah.
2: You come by in that jersey.
0: If I can remember, I will absolutely wear it.
2: You come by, and I need to find, I have to get like a throwback Broncos something. So I have to figure out either a jersey or a shirt.
0: Do you have
1: a favorite player, Justin?
2: Ever? Well, I mean, come on, it's Elway. I mean, that's hard to get past Elway. You know, maybe if I could get an Elway, Terrell Day, I know Steve Atwater pretty well. So, Steve, if you're listening, hook me up a little something.
0: You're appealing right to the bigwigs.
2: I am, man.
0: Why not? I appeal to you, and you go to at.
2: I'm just saying. I mean, I kind of know a couple of people around here, so I'm just saying.
1: So do I appeal to Mike to buy me some stuff?
2: Exactly. So Mike will come through in the Jerry Rice throwback. I'll come out in, you know, some Bronco throwback, and we'll do our thing on Monday.
0: I'm gonna have to wear the Jerry Rice jersey.
2: I like it.
0: All right. Let's get to baseball here, because this is significant. We know that Greg Penner and Kerry Walton Penner recently purchased 40% of the Rockies, a stake from Dick and Charlie Monfort, for about $700 million. Mm-hmm. Woody Page of the Gazette reports that the Penner Sports Group will buy another 35% of the Rockies, thus becoming the majority owners, after the expected lockout next season.
2: Mm-hmm.
0: So this would obviously be a development I think a lot of Rockies fans would welcome. I would personally look at it a little more sentimentally based on my background and my history with both Dick and Charlie.
2: Mm-hmm.
0: But I understand the angst that the ownership group has caused fans at times. I do. I absolutely do. And I acknowledge it. And I respect that side of it for sure. I've always been a little bit more, I think, balanced and measured and unemotional in my view of things. But, hey, we all get to be fans as we want to be fans. And mm-hmm. part of being fans is being emotional. So I get that. But how fast do you think, if this happens, number one, what would be your reaction? And number two, if it does happen, how fast could a Penner Sports Group-owned Rockies organization build a consistent winner?
2: I would be happy from the standpoint that you could finally sign some free agents. You finally have the pockets to be able to go up against the Dodgers. That's been one of the main things about the Rockies. Hey, look, we're a small market baseball team. We can't compete with the Dodgers. Well, guess what? Now you'll be able to do so financially. That'll be a great thing to be able to see. You won't see ownership come out and say, hey, we expect to win 90, 95 games when your roster says different. But at the end of the day, if you don't have – there's one thing football-wise, right? We see what the Broncos have become, right? They were a bad franchise for 8 years. And then here comes the Walton Pinner Group, and then they're now one of the teams that are expected to win the Super Bowl, frankly. If you do not figure out Coors Field, it doesn't matter. That's all it comes down to. If you cannot find a way how to build a consistent pitching staff that will be able to succeed with that big outfield, that will be able to succeed with the humidor, post-humidor, whatever, it won't matter. You will have a nice team that could hit. You should always be able to hit at Coors Field, and that could be able to go wherever you go. Like, you should always be able to have some version of a Blake Street Bomber. You should always have that.
0: But they haven't, though.
2: And that's the number – but the talent hasn't been there either.
0: That's
2: the talent hasn't been there since Nolan Arenado, since Charlie Blackmon, since all the – DJ LeMahieu, since those guys were there. It just has not been there.
0: I think a trap of building a consistent winner slash contender, and when
3: it's
0: I say
3: a trap.
0: When I that just cracks me up. When I'm about to lose it, I'm laughing. When I say consistent contender, I don't necessarily mean, you know, they're going to win the division every year, but just a team that's in the hunt for wild cards, in the hunt to get to the postseason, hopefully pop a division here and there, although that's a tough ask in this division.
2: Never,
0: when you don't have the budget
2: Rockies
0: that the Dodgers
2: have,
0: do.
2: Rockies
0: although,
2: have never done it.
0: I will just say this as a quick aside. We're seeing that the Dodgers' budget has been a little bit of smoke and mirrors, haven't we?
2: Yes,
0: so we'll just
2: yes,
0: sort of leave that off to the
2: yes,
0: side right now for a few minutes. But I think a trap is that there has to be this maniacal focus on pitching. Because, Justin, when the Rockies were good before the humidor, they were crushing the ball.
2: Mm-hmm.
0: And if they're not scoring 950 runs, you have got to hit the ball at Coors Field. I think it's a fool's errand to say we're going to treat pitching and pitching numbers at elevation like they're treated around baseball. I think it's crazy to think that there won't be some inflation in those numbers here. And so you got to hit the ball. And the Rockies offensively in recent seasons have not been able to hit the ball.
2: You need to hit the ball, and then you need to steal bases. Like, you need to be aggressive on a base path. That has to be what the Rockies are all about.
0: Yeah.
2: And so you need enough pitching too. The Rockies were at their best. So when they got to the postseason, you can look up the numbers too. What were they good at? Yes, hitting the ball. Yes, they had enough pitching, but the biggest thing was they were great fielding. They weren't good fielding. They were great fielding, and they have not been that way. And that's one of the biggest things. It doesn't matter what type of level of baseball you're playing at. If you cannot pitch, if you cannot defend, you cannot win. That's been the biggest issue. Honestly, Mike, I mean, I know we're going to move on, but that's the biggest issue I've always had with this franchise. At some point, you got to put consistent defense out there. At some point, you got to be able to put the bat on the ball. And we can talk pitching all you want. If you cannot do those two things alone, you can't win.
0: All right, we're going to switch it back to football. Zach and Phil getting the day off on this Labor Day. Mike and Justin, in expectations for the Broncos, what record do you have them settling in at in 2026? That and a lot more as the drive continues.
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3: 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Happy Labor Day, Colorado. In for The Drive, here's Mike Rice and Justin Adams.
0: All right, glad to have you along on this Monday. Yeah, without any work today, it almost felt like a Friday. It's good to have the holiday on a Monday. I mean, when a holiday falls on a Friday, mm-hmm. I mean, Fridays are kind of built-in holiday-ish sometimes.
2: Yeah.
0: Having the holiday on a Monday is a good thing.
2: It's a great thing. Not a good thing, a great thing.
0: It really is.
2: Unless you have young kids. Then you want the kids to be in school as fast as possible.
0: That's true, but at least you get to burn a Monday.
2: True.
0: And not have to work.
2: There you go.
0: And you can spend time with the kids.
2: Yeah.
0: And then when they're older kids like ours are, it's like, you know, I mean, they don't want to be at home anyway. So it's like they're off doing their own thing.
2: So every day is like a Friday.
0: let's not push it, okay? Let's not go there. We're not quite at that spot. That's empty nesting, I think. I think that's where that goes. All right, you can always take part. Great to have you guys along on the RamosLaw.com text line, 303-713-1043. And on the YouTube chat, powered by Shomp Honda, some good comments there. Got Chris was dissing me for my hat. I like my Big Sur hat. I will not back down from that. I know it's not for everybody, but it's for me.
1: Yeah, and you tell him Big Sur.
0: That's exactly. Just call me Big Sur. God bless Bo Nix 10 on the YouTube chat.
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0: Going back to the Penner Group buying potentially another 35% of the Rockies, as Woody Page of the Gazette is reporting, will happen after the expected lockout this offseason. God bless Bo Nix says this is the best thing that could happen for the Rockies. Winning would become the top priority. Look, mm-hmm. I want to make this clear, and I've made it clear for years, and I understand. At some level, I'm the lone voice in the wilderness, the lone wolf in the wilderness mm-hmm. on this particular issue. I'm not going to argue about the results. I'm not going to argue about the competency of the ownership group of the Rockies to this point. They've had some very bad years recently in particular. I get all that. And I think every fan who wants to be upset by all those things is great. But the thing that has irked me over the years is this notion that Dick Monfort doesn't want to win. I fully take issue with that. I don't agree with that. I never have. I think people are conflating the idea of a desire to win with a competency to win. Mm-hmm. And I think those are two separate conversations. I always have believed that. And clearly, if you want to have the competency conversation, that the results have not been where Dick would want them, where the fan base would want them, where the players and, mm-hmm. and the coaching staff, I get all that. But to say that there hasn't been a desire to win, I think is incorrect.
2: There's the desire, but everybody has a desire to win. Every franchise has a desire, a want to be able to win. The reality is, do you have the right people in place? From the players yes. on, right from the top on down to the athletes on the field, do you have everybody put in the right place to be able to go and succeed and to beat another franchise? And what has happened with the Rockies is I think they've been to the playoffs six times in their career, or six times in their franchise history.
0: Yeah, five or six.
2: Five or six?
0: 95, 07, maybe four or five.
2: Out of 31, 32 years that the Rockies have been in existence?
0: Look, I'm not trying to defend it.
2: No, but it is
0: what it is.
2: We're not here to defend, but what we are saying is that if you want sports talk radio to talk about you going into September in August rather than the Broncos training camp, to talk about you in July, right? To not stop talking about you after opening day, then you have to put a consistent winning product out there sure. on the field. And they haven't done so.
0: No.
2: So if you're going to have this switch in ownership for the most part, right, then all it's going to do is help, and you have a brand new voice in the building. Now, will the Pinner, Walton Pinner Group, will they be able to go and put on a winner out there in the baseball field? We'll find that out together. But what we can say from the results alone is it hasn't worked. You haven't been able to produce a consistent winner. We are in 2026. The last time the Rockies have been in the playoffs is 2018. So we're talking about almost a decade of not being in the postseason, and you're nowhere close right now. We're looking at 100 losses again. We're talking about it's an uptick in wins. It's a progress this year because you're not losing 19 games like you did last year. So the main thing is fans want to be able to go and see a consistent winner out there. And in order for you to do so, you have to have the right people out there.
0: Yeah, I do too. I absolutely do. All right, let's get to some expectations for the Broncos.
2: Mm-hmm.
0: And we are 1 week away from the Broncos season opener, which will wrap up week one of the 2026 NFL season, which gets started in two nights, which is crazy to think.
2: Crazy talk.
0: Yeah, it really is amazing. I'm so glad, though. I mean, who isn't ready for games that count? I think all of us are.
2: Immediately.
0: In Broncos country and beyond.
2: Mm-hmm. Immediately. I would love... Can't wait to watch these games. And it's going to get started with a really good one. Patriots and Seahawks, a rematch of the Super Bowl. That should be a great game. And then you go down under for the next one on Thursday.
0: That's right. The 49ers featured in that one. So before the year started, when the schedule comes out, I think many of us go through the exercise of looking at the Broncos schedule, predicting wins and losses, and coming up with what we think the Broncos will be in terms of their overall record. And relative to their overall record.
2: That's right. That's right.
0: When the schedule came out, I went through the games organically and just tried to think about both how the Broncos and other teams were last year, knowing what the Broncos had done with some of their changes and other teams making some changes too. And I came up with 11-6.
2: Okay.
0: And I looked back and I said, there's only one change I made. It's still an 11-6 record. I had them losing at San Francisco. I changed that to a win. I just feel like that's a game they can and will get. And I looked at the game the next week in week five at the Chargers, originally had that as a dub, and I changed that to a loss. I just think the Chargers, I know Chargers going to Charger. I get that, and I do believe that that's a principle and that's an axiom, and it always seems to happen. But I think that's a tough game, and I turned that into a loss for the Broncos.
17: I'm actually going to go with the Chargers.
0: I didn't say to win the division now. I still have them at 11-6. Mm-hmm. That feels right. And I can't remember if it was on the RamosLaw.com text line or the YouTube chat. I think it was the text line that, you know, 11-6 would mean a step back in terms of their overall record. I don't know that there's going to be a team in the AFC that gets to 14 wins. I was surprised the Broncos did it last year. They had a lot break their way. They created a lot of their breaks. They won a lot of close games. I still think they could be, in my mind, a better team with an 11-6 record, especially if they're creating more turnovers, if they're more dynamic, they're playing what I think everyone would believe to be a tougher schedule, certainly based on the results last year.
2: Mm-hmm.
0: I'm comfortable with 11-6, and if they are, Justin, that's clearly good enough to me to put them in the playoffs. It might win the division depending on tiebreakers.
2: Well, let's get past the mites. Let's get past the mites. Do they win a division at 11-6?
0: Yeah, I think they can.
2: Okay,
0: I do.
2: Okay, I say no. I say they won't. I say if they are 11-6, it would be a Chargers team that would take the division. That's why I say 12-5.
0: And what is it about the Chargers that gets you so confident?
2: Well, number one, the Chargers have fared very well against the Broncos as Sean Payton has been here, right? They have just played them well. Chargers will Charger. We know that for sure. It always happens. They have some sort of injuries. It's been their line, their offensive line for some reason. I think their center is out for the year already. But I'm a believer enough in Justin Herbert. They have Mike McDaniel is your offensive coordinator. I think they're going to do very well with him being the OC to be able to go and get the pieces that they have outside to be able to have them play better. Their defense is a pretty good defense. It's not a bad defense. It's a pretty darn good defense. They got after some teams last year. They also got after the Broncos too, right? And so I would say that this season overall comes down to that final game of the year when the Chargers come to Denver. and that will be a Sunday night football game, and that will be for the division. And in many respects, Mike, I believe that will also be for the number one seed.
0: And so you have the Broncos at
2: 12-5 winning that game. That's the game that will have them at 12-5. They'll have the number one seed and the week off for a second year in a row. But that's the game that's going to do it. Because you look at the rest of their schedule, and if they're 3-3 after the first six games, we all count that as a win, right?
0: I think that'd at be least a great 3-3, right? Start.
2: That'd be a wonderful start. I said it earlier, but that Carolina game on November 8th, right before the bye week, is the biggest trap game of the season. And the reason why it is because it's right before your bye week. It's right after you take on the Kansas City Chiefs at home, so it's a very emotional game. Everybody's going to be up for that game. And then you have this game against the Panthers, and, I mean, come on, let's talk about the NFC South. I mean, not exactly a great conference or division out there, right? And so that's a trap game. And then after that, you look at the schedule, and Vegas, Pittsburgh on Black Friday, Miami, Jets. Like, you look at those four games, really the five games where you talk about Vegas, and say you should win all five, right? And so if you put yourself in that position, with the last three being three very tough games, Buffalo, New England, at New England. We know how tough it is to win at New England, and then the Chargers at the crib. You have to find a way how to win two out of those three games.
0: I actually had them losing at Pittsburgh.
2: Do tell.
0: I'm not saying I disagree with you, by the way,
2: but do tell.
0: And part of the logic is, well, if it's logic, part of the thought was, some it's like, I don't need logic at all, was there's probably going to be a game that they should win that they don't. And
2: it happens every year.
0: Right. Yeah, and it happens every year. It's a tougher trip, I think. The Steelers are traditionally pretty good at home. Mm-hmm. And, I mean, I know Aaron Rodgers hasn't been great at quarterback, but he's still capable. And I just felt like there had to be a game.
18: R-E-L-A-X.
0: There had to be a game.
18: Relax.
2: I knew it was going to get you.
0: Where, you know, they should win that game, and they don't.
2: Right.
0: It's just a disappointing effort, disappointing game, a disappointing result.
2: And you're going to have that. I think people would think maybe the Cardinals, not that they would lose, but the Cardinals would be the one you might have the disappointing effort, right? I won't disagree with you on Pittsburgh, but that should be a game you should walk away with a win.
0: They should.
2: You should walk away with a win.
0: Okay, and so if they do, then I'm the 12-5.
2: 12-5. There you go. So, join the club. Come on, join the club, man. Join the 12-5 club.
0: I was just going to be true to what I did the first time, and I felt good. I mean, I didn't feel good about picking a loss, but I like if they were going to lose a game that they, air quotes, should win.
2: That would be it.
0: For me, I looked at that one and go, okay, it's after the Raiders game. It's sandwiched in between two bad teams, the Raiders and Miami. I don't know.
2: No, I would say Carolina's my game.
0: There you go.
2: Carolina's the game that you should win, and you should win convincingly, and you could find yourself losing that game.
0: All right. So there you go. Are the Broncos the team to beat in the AFC? That is next.
19: 7 days until kickoff between the Broncos and Chiefs.
20: The Denver Broncos matched the NFL record for one-score wins. NFL history says regression is on its way. How can the Denver Broncos avoid it this year?
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3: 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Happy Labor Day, Colorado. In for the drive, here's Mike Rice and Justin Adams.

0: to the Chiefs and the Chargers.
1: I love it. I love it.
2: Well, you could pretty much be like what CSU dedicated to Wyoming this weekend, too.
0: Woo.
2: Butter.
0: We'll get back to college butter. We'll get back to college football. Man, what a crazy first weekend.
2: Yes, it was.
0: College football really started with the Buffs win on Thursday night and then culminated last night. How about that crazy Ole Miss Louisville game?
2: That was really good. That was awesome.
0: Yeah, that was an awesome game. All right, we're talking to AFC West, and regardless of what you think the Broncos will be when, you know, the season is over in terms of their record, are they the team to beat in the AFC West?
2: Yes.
0: Have they done enough?
2: Yes.
3: Yes!
2: Say it again.
3: Yes!
2: Dang right. They have done more than enough. I believe everybody feels that, well, generally one show in particular, out in Fox, believes that, that Patrick Mahomes will be right back, and you know they'll be back on their winning ways again, despite everybody being a year older. You're not being good at cornerback again. So that's why the first game is so important. You got to go and get that W at Arrowhead Stadium. Be able to step on the throat of the Chiefs immediately, and then when it comes to November 1st, before you even get to your bye week, got to come out with that broom again, sweep the Chiefs. If you could do that, you'll be in the front. You'll be right there to be able to go and win the division. But again, like we said earlier, Mike, the team that I look at that is the biggest threat to the Broncos in the division, the Chargers. And I feel this comes down to the final game of the season for the Broncos to be able to win the division and to get that number one seed. It will have to beat the Chargers.
0: It is a little interesting how the schedule breaks out, and you alluded to it. They open at KC on Monday, September 14th, so that's next Monday. And then they play Kansas City in Week 8 on Sunday, November 1st. They play the Chargers at home in Week 3 on the 27th. And then, I beg your pardon, that's the Ram game, Meyer. They are at the Chargers on Sunday, October 11th, that's Week 5. Mm-hmm. And then Week 18, they close out the season at home against the Chargers. The Raiders, they play within a five-game stretch. The first game out of the bye, Sunday, November 22nd, at home in Vegas, Sunday, December 20th. So they play the Raiders in Weeks 11 and 14. So they've got kind of the Chargers on either end, the Chiefs kind of at the beginning and in the middle. I think they're going to lose once in the division, and that's at the Chargers.
2: Okay.
0: And so I think that's going to be their only division loss, and I can see them sweeping the Chiefs. I don't think it will be easy, but from the standpoint of, are the Broncos the team to beat in the AFC West? Yes.
2: Do the Raiders have a chance to win one? To

0: to grab one.
1: Well, they, I mean, they almost came here and won last year in that 10-7 ugliness of a football game.
0: It was a win with personality, I like to say.
1: Yeah, it was not a little bit of personality that we don't like. Is that person like, get away from me, but they still won.
0: Right.
1: The Broncos did. So, yeah, I mean, I'm not going to – is it possible? Yes, it's possible. Mm-hmm. Can I sit here and make a case for the Raiders to beat the Broncos? I think it's a hard case for me to make.
2: No.
0: Yeah, the answer is no there. But I will say Chargers getting one on the road, we could all look at that and say that's most likely to happen. But the Broncos winning the first game of the season, extremely important. But let me go say this. If the Broncos do win the first game of the year, let's say they somehow lose to Kansas City. Where did that put this team?
1: Oh, man.
0: Because are we talking about wild card almost immediately?
1: Well, that's something you and I will talk about if they do lose, because we will be on postgame next Monday night, and we will have to have that conversation. I don't think we're going to have that conversation. I think it's going to be a great game. I think it's a great way to open it. I think it's great because there is a little bit of unknown in terms of Mahomes' complete health at this point. And I think Kansas City has some questions on both sides of the ball, and their defense will not have settled in yet. And I think the weather should be good, you know, in mid-September in Kansas City. In fact, it might be 100 degrees.
0: with all that humidity.
1: Yeah, with all that humidity.
0: It's going to be awesome.
1: All right, we're going to get to college football. Is there a shift going on in the sport along the front range? That as the drive continues.
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0: Good, good. Because this song came out when I was in high school, by the way. So, you know, you get a certain young lady to come out and she'd be like, I want to talk to you. You a scrub. Passenger side, try to talk to me. And I'm like, yes, I am the guy on the passenger side trying to talk to me. So give me your number anyway. Come on over.
1: Wow.
0: Give me your number. And you know what happened? 9 times out of 10? Dang right, I got those digits.
2: Wow. So they did want to scrub.
0: You dang right they did. I'll take it. Worked out pretty well for me.
2: Also, a fun story. Our, like, boss, Amanda Brown, told me this is her favorite song to sing for karaoke.
0: Really? Wow. Okay.
1: It's those things that are just good to file away.
2: It gets the crowd saying. It's more fun.
1: You know what I'm saying? You just file those little nuggets away.
0: There's a lot of pain that comes with that song right there. I'm going to talk to Miss Amanda and be like, who's been talking to you, Amanda? who's been trying to talk to you, girl?
2: Who hurt you?
0: Who hurt you? Who's that scrub in your life? Who's that guy in the passenger side trying to holler at you?
1: Hey, I'm just giving you the rope right now, okay? You notice I'm not saying a thing. I'll just give you the rope.
0: I just want to know. Go ahead.
1: I'll just give you the rope. You want a little more?
0: No,
2: I broke Justin. Sorry, guys.
1: Anything else you want to add?
0: No, I'm good.
1: Okay. You sure?
0: Oh, man. Oh, go.
1: You ready to get back to sports, or should I wait?
0: No, I'm good. I'm just. It's a. I'm gonna see her singing it from the depths of her soul. No, I don't want your number. I don't want to give you mine.
1: Dang, dude. I mean, I'm laughing at him laughing at her.
2: Bro, fits of laughter. Yeah. I love it.
0: Oh, man. Go ahead.
1: All right. You're okay. It's like there's no good transition from here. You know that. You say, yeah, go ahead. Okay, yeah, thanks a lot, dude. Why don't you go ahead?
0: Oh, I got tears, man.
1: Oh, goodness. I need
2: a
1: ball.
2: Justin Adams just threw you a chest pass, Mike.
1: Yeah. Yeah, he threw me one right to the face. All right.
0: Whew.
1: Were you laughing this hard after the Buffs beat the Yellow Jackets?
0: Yes, I was, because I couldn't believe that they couldn't find a way how to be able to protect on the outside. Nor was I really surprised that the way that they managed the clock in the end was so bad.
1: You're funny, dude.
0: Oh, man. It was terrible. I'm trying to hold it together right now.
1: I know you are.
0: I'm working hard.
1: I'm going to let you just crumble here if you want me to.
0: Oh, man, Amanda, I love
1: you. Usually it's me who, like, falls apart laughing.
0: Okay. You let the rope go. The reason why I'm laughing so hard is that when I just have talked to other lovely young ladies about it, and when they are passionate about that song in particular, No Scrubs, you know that there has been a young man in their life. Oh, man. A couple of guys who have hurt them.
1: You realize you did take the rope.
0: I did, man. I'm just like,
1: I mean, I got to know. Hey, you know what? When I get the call tomorrow morning,
0: I'm here.
1: I get the email.
0: I'm coming here with a hug.
1: I'm not helping. I'm not helping.
0: These big arms are here to give me a hug right here. That's what I'm here to do.
1: Hey, you know, we mentioned. Yeah. I do want to talk college football. We mentioned that. Is there a shift?
0: Mm-hmm.
1: Check out some of these numbers. If you didn't hear them earlier, last 9 years for the Buffs, they have been under 500 seven times. One of the 2 years that they weren't under 500 mm-hmm. was the COVID year, so that doesn't count.
0: Right.
1: For the Rams, under 500 seven times in the last 8 years.
0: Mm-hmm.
1: It's not good, Bob.
0: Not good at all.
1: Not mm-hmm. good. Mm-hmm. Now, Air Force, Troy Calhoun, and the Zoomies have been carrying the water for the Front Range above 500 for five of the last six years. They were 5-7 last year, so by their standards, not a great year, but by the Buffs and Rams standards,
0: we'll take it.
1: Way, way better for we'll sure. So we know the Buffs got the great win over Georgia Tech, 14-13 Thursday night in Hotlanta. The Rams routed Wyoming on Saturday at mm-hmm. Canvas, 35-13, to start the Jim Mora era in resounding fashion.
0: Yes, sir.
1: Hoss Haney.
0: Whew.
1: He Hoss the boss.
0: He's a bad
1: and
0: boy.
1: Air Force shut down Duquesne, 34-0. Let me repeat what I mentioned earlier. The Falcons rushed 71 times
0: mm-hmm.
1: for 431 yards and four touchdowns. That's a 6.1 average. They threw the ball like seven times all game.
0: I want to look that up to see how many times they threw the football. Air Force being allergic to throwing the ball. But I guess, you know what? Why would you throw if it's working? That's 7.1 yards a carry or something like
1: 6.1.
0: that? 6.1. 6.1. Yeah. Close enough. Yeah, I mean, there's no reason to run. You know you're better than Dukes anyway. So run the football. Work on that against a inferior opponent and get that W.
1: So I want to start with the Rams because our guy Mike, you know, represents the Rams. And I love Mike. He's always listening, always chiming in on the RamosLaw.com text line, which you can do as well.
0: That's
1: 303-713-1043.
0: Right.
1: Or you can check it out and weigh in with your comments on the YouTube chat. Powered by Sean Ponda, go to the Denver Sports The Fan YouTube page. Mike says, this is the same feeling as when Sonny Lubick came to CSU. Interesting. I will say, I was bullish on Jim Mora and the hire. I loved it.
2: Playoffs!
1: And I was Jim Mora Jr., okay. And I was so encouraged by the way the Rams played. And again, I mean, love our friends up in Laramie, love the Wyoming program, but that was an encouraging win for the Rams and one they needed.
0: And the way that they were able to do it, causing four takeaways.
1: Yes.
0: All in critical situations, by the way. You had one on fourth down and three where Wyoming was driving, trying to go and get the leading score to go ahead score in that one. You had another one that came actually a play after where Wyoming would have had a huge third down and 15 conversion. You were able to go and take full advantage of a ball going off the hands of a running back in a check down situation, getting an interception a couple of plays later, 57 yard bomb. You go up 21-13. Also had a fumble at the end of the game, kind of sealed everything from there. And then you had one where the wide receiver for Wyoming literally just slipped and fell on an out route. Ball goes right to your cornerback. You could have easily dropped that pass. Intercepted it. That led to a touchdown as well. This is what Colorado State is all about. What they're doing is they're taking full advantage of every opportunity. In a game that was close, like you had against Wyoming, they were able to really go and get that difference to be a lot wider based off of what they did defensively. So really good sign from them. Haney looked great too. Five touchdown passes.
1: Yeah,
0: my favorite player, though, and I've said it before, and I'm going to say it again, RJ Vic. The way that he had those three touchdown catches, that was great. But his blocking is what Jim Mora Jr. really talked about. And when you have a team that's unselfish like that, they go a long way.
1: I love this text on the RamosLaw.com text line from the 2678. The Buffs are lucky the CSU Rams aren't on the schedule. And I love it, not because I'm picking on the Buffs.
0: Mm-hmm.
1: I like CU. I really do.
0: Mm-hmm.
1: And I like the Rams.
0: Mm-hmm.
1: And I have no dog in the hunt. I want both teams to win. And when they play each other, I flip a coin. But I was thinking this weekend and really yesterday after CSU did what it did. Where's the Rocky Mountain Showdown?
0: Dude, I mean, tell me about
1: on,
0: it. Tell
1: Justin,
0: me about it. It makes no sense.
1: Why can't we get this right?
0: Well, there's no reason to wait till 2029 for this. Isn't this what you want now anyway? Two teams that, especially after one game, both look very competent.
1: Yes!
0: Do you not want this? By the way, Mike, get this too. So you had the rivalry game with Colorado State and Wyoming. Do you know that's the only rivalry game that's going to be played between all the Colorado teams this year? The only one.
1: Well, I mean,
0: that's the only one.
1: CSU's in a different conference now.
0: I get it, but you can still put them on the schedule.
1: I was being a little bit facetious.
0: I know. But I'm saying it makes no sense for Colorado State and Wyoming. Colorado State and Air Force not to play against each other. Makes no sense for sure for the Rocky Mountain Showdown not to happen. That needs to happen. Why is that game not being played? Makes no sense. I don't care about money. I don't care about all this disparity that you talk about. For your both top schools in the state not to play against each other makes absolutely no sense.
1: Yeah, it really does. Dan was on the text line. Joe, you can call me Ray. And you, what do you got, Joe?
2: Thanks, Dante.
1: Yeah.
2: So let's say hypothetically the Rocky Mountain Showdown happens. Who are you picking?
0: Well, I'm going CU. I'll never go CSU in that game. I will go CU. But here's why. Even with the turnovers, Wyoming had that game pretty close. And they could run the ball a bit, but they didn't stick to the run like they should. And I think if Wyoming would have stuck with it, they had their quarterback, Tyler Hughes. He was able to move around a little bit in the third quarter. That would have been able to help Wyoming get on top of that one. Also, another thing that CSU had the advantage of that Wyoming didn't, frankly, is that there was a lot of babies playing out there in the secondary. And on the big touchdown pass to Vic Jr., it was a miscommunication. And so because of that miscommunication, that's where the 57-yard bomb came from. Well, the way that Coach Marv has the Buffs defense rolling right now, are you going to tell me that the Buffs defense can't take care of Colorado State right now? To be honest, right? Now, do you have questions about the Buffs offense? For sure you do, right? The running game, you don't have a problem with. But right now, we want to see Julian Lewis be able to complete more passes.
1: I get every single thing you're saying, and mm-hmm. I would expect you as a Buff to say those same
0: Absolutely.
1: Things.
0: Absolutely.
1: But you're also completely forgetting about the rivalry aspect of it
0: yes.
1: and about the emotion of it and throw the records out the window mm-hmm. because it doesn't matter. I think naturally you're underselling the Rams. So not because I just feel like I need to like make sure that the Rams are represented because I think you're getting a little bit high on yourself with the Buffs. Even though I love the win mm-hmm, mm-hmm. and I love the way the defense played and I love the way they shoved the ball down Georgia Tech's throat with the running game, I think it would be a really, really interesting matchup, say, in week three instead of the Buffs going to Northwestern. Or and look, I understand the schedules. They got to be made out in advance and all. But if as I looked at both teams in week one, I'm like, man, we need a Rocky Mountain showdown this year.
0: We do need a Rocky Mountain showdown. It would be nice to see Colorado State take on Colorado, right? Especially the way that the Rams have played. But to go off with the beginning of this segment, you know, there has to be somebody driving in the passenger side trying to holler at somebody. And that team is Colorado State right there. I'm just calling them scrub a little bit. Will you take on my Buffs and you trying to go beat down that team? Come on now. Come on,
3: do
0: CSU.
3: Do you believe?
0: Come on, CSU. No, wow. No, Colorado State, I don't want your number. You don't want mine either.
1: You just gave yours out.
0: I'm just saying.
1: All right, we're going to continue. Mike and Justin in for Zach and Phil. Expectations are high for the Broncos. Will they meet them? We will get into all of that as we get to 40 consecutive minutes of commercial-free sports talk coming up next.
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5: 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He is reportedly back to 100% and just signed the largest contract in the history of the NHL with over $160 million.
6: 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And it's Zach here sitting down with Megan once again. One of the consequences I think is so common when hearing stories about addiction is financial ruin. Megan, I know most of the men coming to Step Denver have lost everything. Can you tell us how they are able to come back from that?
7: You're right. Men come to Step Denver with less than nothing in some cases. 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Most come to us homeless, and through their addiction recovery and hard work, they transition back to the community prepared to take care of themselves and contribute to their families and communities.
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16: 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Happy Labor Day, Colorado. In for The Drive, here's Mike Rice and Justin Adams.

0: We are rolling on Labor Day. Mike and Justin in for the guys. Here for another hour plus. Man, the show has flown by.
1: Yeah. It's always good, man. Always great to be on the air with you.
0: It is a lot of fun. And we're just keeping the seats warm until tomorrow at 2 o'clock.
1: Mm-hmm.
0: When Zach and Phil are back.
1: That's right.
0: That's it. So having some fun along the way, talking some college football. We will get to Broncos here and expectations. You had them at 12-5.
1: I have them at 12-5.
0: I have them at 11-6. But a couple of things to clean up on the college football front. We mentioned Air Force and their big win with the 431 rushing yards. Did the Buffs win or the Rams win do anything to confirm, change, alter, whatever, your expectations or hopes for what those teams could realistically be this year?
1: No, it changed. Yes! Yes, it did. It did both ways. For Colorado, I'll start there. It changed because I didn't think this team, especially with Coach Prime, Deion Sanders being the coach, without Shador being there, mind you, I didn't think this team could win that way. Could win a game where the offense is moving the ball with the run game, but they're not doing anything in the passing game. Frankly, even though they dominated the time of possession, it looked like Georgia Tech was going to walk away with that W. To be able to go and have a defense literally stand up and bow up and say, you're not going to rush for not even 60 yards. To be able to do that, that's something I didn't see this team being able to do. Frankly, I did not see that. And for them to go on the road in prime time, first game of the year, and win that game in those type of conditions, I didn't see that happening. So, yes, it did change my trajectory for this team this season. I did not think it was in them.
0: Okay.
1: Frankly, I did not.
0: I must share Oregon Trey's text on the RamosLaw.com text line. Deion lucked into a win. Georgia Tech's coaching staff was more incompetent than Deion and company.
1: You know what's interesting? For the last couple of years, you could have flipped that statement around and said Deion incompetent. You could have said that. But for once, it was the other side around. So you know what? If somebody else is incompetent, then what does that make you? Competent. So that's exactly what happened on Thursday night. And that's why that win meant so much. Even though they need a special teams coordinator, which means, hey, I'm available, by the way, Colorado. Like, you could hire me today, and I'll take care of that special teams, right? But to be able to go and not give up a touchdown on defense. Remember, the only touchdown they gave up was on special teams.
0: Yeah.
1: The defense didn't give up a touchdown. So to be able to do that against that type of team at their place to start a season, nothing but rave reviews from me.
0: I really like a couple of things in particular. Mm-hmm. More big picture. Number one, they looked like a competent, real, legitimate program and operation, just generally speaking. And even when they were winning with Shador and Travis a couple of years ago, it was like, all right, those guys are really, really good, but there's just some things here that don't meet the basic football eye.
1: Right.
2: If you, we were actually trying to throw incompletions.
0: Game management. That will never not be funny.
1: Right.
0: Game management, just letting your coaches coach, having coaches that you're confident in, all of those kind of things. And Justin, I really liked what Brennan Marion did. I really liked what Chris Marv did. I just liked the way those guys went about their business with their units, coached those guys up, kept with those guys. I especially liked, and I know Juju Lewis he was rated as a tremendous talent coming out of high school. I mean, you can take ratings however you want. He's a talented quarterback. He hasn't had the opportunity yet as the every down guy, and he's getting that opportunity this year. And he did not have a great game up until the last drive, and yet he still found a way to make plays on that last drive. I thought in general, Coach Marion's play calls were pretty much on point. Again, it wasn't perfect. There's plenty to build on. They got a break from Brent Keyes and his staff being, as Oregon Trey said, incompetent. I agree that they were, but that's all part of it too. Nobody was crying for the Buffs when Deion's staff was showing those kind of signs. So there were just a lot of big picture things I really liked. And I'm hopeful that those are foundational points now that will continue to show themselves as the season goes on.
1: We also saw a player who played both ways in Chauncey Goodwin, who was able to do so.
0: Yeah, you like him.
1: I do. Really good offensive lineman. Looked apart. I remember I talked to him actually at a mentoring event that they had at CU. I think he was only on campus for a couple of weeks, and I talked to him, and the first thing is, want to play in the NFL. And you saw this big body of a guy, and you said, okay, let's see what you could do when you get on the field. And he showed up and showed out. But not only did he do it on offense, but also on defense, too. Now, is that something sustainable? We talked about Travis Hunter. There's a difference between going outside the numbers, playing corner and wide receiver, and being able to do that both ways. To do it both ways in the trenches, I don't know if that's sustainable. So hopefully he could be kind of a spot guy if need be on defense. But on offense, there's no question about him. He's a draft pick. He's a draft pick, Mike. He's going to be playing in
0: the
1: NFL.
0: Let me flip to the Rams real quickly. You saw that game in person. I was just so encouraged because I loved the Jim Mora Jr. hire, and I'd heard about Hoss Haney and what he might be able to bring, talented young quarterback. Everything that came out of that game for CSU, I was, again, there's work to be done. The season is just starting. We all know that. All I can do and all any of us can do is look at what happened in week one, and I loved what happened in week one for the Rams. I know, again, I know our friends in Laramie who are listening to the show, not so much. I get that. But from a CSU perspective, man, five stars.
1: Yeah, five stars, and it's funny to see how – I wouldn't say funny. It's just so interesting to see how they still have more places to improve. Jim Morris said today that those penalties that will set them up at first and there should be first down and 10 – and then they get pushed back to first down and 20. Like those penalties, he want to go a cleanup. He wants to clean up the little things, which is really impressive to me. Like, for example, he talks about the organization on the sideline. Because, you know, in practice, in preseason, usually you have offense one area, you have defense on the other sideline. And so he now has everybody, obviously, on one sideline. He wants to get that organized. It's the little things for Jim Moore that are really standing out, that really has me encouraged about this team. Will they lose a couple of football games? For sure, right? This is not an undefeated roster. And frankly, in college football, I don't know if you're really going to find many teams that are going to run the table all the way throughout. But is this a team that after one game can be able to go and win the Pac-12? They have one team that they need to beat, and that team is Boise State. If they could beat Boise State, the road to the Pac-12 will go through four conferences.
0: Yeah, Boise State looks pretty good.
1: Really good.
0: Oh, man.
1: Really good. That's why that BYU game is so important.
0: Yeah. It's going to be interesting. All right, this is KKFN, KKFN HD1 Longmont Denver, and KARS-FM Laramie.
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0: Mike Rice and Justin Adams in for Zach Bye and Phil Lindsay, and this is The Drive.
1: Woo!
0: Oh, man, he's on it. 1 hour to go. Been a lot of fun the last 3 hours with all of you. As always, RamosLaw.com, text line 303-713-1043. And the YouTube chat is powered by Sean Ponda. Head on over to the Fan YouTube page, and you can weigh in that way. You ready for some Broncos football, my friend?
1: I am ready. They were out practicing today. Then they'll get the natural day off tomorrow. And then let's go. Game week, man.
4: Let's go.
1: After all the OTAs and, the decision of what you should have done on 4th and 1 and the disappointment in the AFC Championship game to the draft, all this other stuff, you are finally in game week. Let's get this thing rolling, baby. Man, I can't wait.
0: I can't either. Next Monday night, the Broncos at the Chiefs. So many interesting angles and storylines and themes. And I think perhaps the biggest one, there are several big ones. One of them is number 10, Bo Nix.
1: That's right.
0: The last time we saw Bo Nix, we all know the circumstances. Hobbling off after the win over Buffalo in the divisional round, and then just the surreal double press conference by Sean Payton. The first one talking about the Buffalo win. And then, as he accounted in the Seth Wickersham piece, and as Seth Wickersham accounted after the game, going back out and Sean Payton then telling everybody that Bo Nix broke his ankle. And
4: Bo Nix climbed through 500 miles of fifth on that ankle.
0: Oh, man. And I'm telling you, I am anxious to see Bo.
1: Yeah.
0: I think he's poised for a really good year. I think he's poised to take steps forward. I think he will do all of those things. And I think the partnership with Davis Webb, as far as the play calling and the quarterback, is really going to pay big dividends.
1: I want to see the Broncos, first game of the year, going up against Kansas City, Arrowhead Stadium. I want to see them take the ball, go down the field, score a touchdown. Set the tone off the bat. That's what I want to see. Because we've seen so many football seasons. What generally happens on the first drive many times, right? We see the defense comes out with a three and out, especially when you have an away team, right, coming into a place. They get the ball first, three and out. Offense gets the ball. They score, and immediately you're on your back heels. I want to see this team that has so much depth, has so many playmakers now. When was the last time we could talk about the Broncos having this many playmakers on offense? To be able to see them go down the field and to be able to put up seven on Kansas City, that's the way that you set the tone for the season. That's what I want to see from this team. That's what I want to see from Bo Nix right off the bat. You're not going to have every drive end in the end zone or end in a field goal. There's going to be some three and outs that happen this season. But I want you to go out there immediately, put something on the board, and be consistent this season.
0: Is it your expectation that the Broncos will do what Sean Payton talked to the group about way back when they first got together for the new season, the offseason program, which is to put themselves in position to not have to come back in dramatic situations in the fourth quarter? Are you expecting to see improvement in that area?
1: I am, but in many respects, it's not the NFL either. A lot of games come down to one possession games.
0: They do.
1: It's just that's the way that the league is. If you could beat a team by 10 or more points, I remember years ago, Trevor Price was speaking to a reporter after a game. Broncos won by 14. And so the reporter was like, hey, you know, good win, obviously, but, you know, wasn't that much of a blowout. And he was like, no, in the NFL, if you win by two possessions, you could consider that pretty much a blowout for the most part. And a lot of games are going to come down to one possession, and this one is going to be one of them too. What you want to see is the Broncos not have to come from behind with 5 minutes to go to win the game. You want to see the Broncos execute a four-minute drive. What a four-minute drive is, you have the ball, you have the lead, and you need to get a couple of first downs, generally run the football, and run out the clock. Or if the other team gets the ball back, they have it with under a minute left. That's what you want to see the Broncos to be in that position to be able to do. You want to see them have the lead in the fourth quarter and to be able to go and execute. That's what I want to see from this team this year.
0: Are you expecting to? I know you want to.
1: Let me answer very quickly.
0: Yeah.
1: First game, I expect them to have to come back at that one. That's going to be a tough place to play.
0: Even after they go down and score a touchdown on the first drive.
1: Because I believe Kansas City's going to put up some points, too. I believe the Chiefs going to put up some points, man. It's just one of those games.
0: Against that defense.
1: I do believe that they're going to put up a couple of points. It's going to be another tough, tightly contested game. That's the way it would be. I mean, what we saw 22-19 last year here in Denver.
0: But that's not a high-scoring game, 22-19.
1: No, I'm with you, but I figure we could see a game like that.
0: Okay.
1: We could see the winner of this game, 24 points could win the game on Monday night?
0: Yeah.
1: I mean, we could see 24-20, 24-17. That could be that type of margin, and so that's why I believe it is. I don't know what the numbers are for the over-under on that, by the way.
0: I haven't seen it. I haven't looked yet.
1: Yeah. But I feel that the first game of the year could definitely end up in 24-17, 24-20.
0: See, I understand the Broncos' schedule, at least starting out the season based on what teams did last year, should be tougher, and I think it will be. But I do expect, I don't know about Monday night, but in terms of overtime as the season gets underway and they get into some kind of rhythm, I do expect them to be more productive on offense and more consistently productive on offense instead of saving 33 points until the fourth quarter against the Giants.
1: Right. Well, you know, the other thing that we missed out to when you talked about consistency, how about just in general this team starting fast? The one thing that the Broncos were always under Mike Shanahan, they always started off fast. You could write down pretty much 2 to 3 wins right off the bat with Mike Shanahan. With Sean Payton, it hasn't exactly been that way. But you want to be able to see this team offensively get off to that type of start. With Davis Webb, get off to that type of start. And the Broncos to be able to go and get 2-0. That's very doable against the Chiefs and Jacksonville. But you have to be able to be firing on all cylinders offensively. And Kansas City has a lot of questions of their own.
5: Yeah, that's
1: the thing. Who are they throwing the ball to, by the way?
5: Well, and how effective is Mahomes?
1: Exactly. And people are coming with this idea of how effective will Bo Nix be with his ankle. That's an ankle injury. We're talking about a guy who's coming out with not one tore, what, ACL, but also, what, a MCL, PCL or whatever? Like, Patrick Mahomes having to come back from all of that? And it's different when you're just, you know, rehabbing, jogging, running a little bit. But when you have to go with somebody chasing you and to be able to make plays and not to have to think about that, that's a total different deal.
5: So thanks to both Joe and also on the RamosLaw.com text line, over under 43.5. Against the Chiefs.
1: Right around that number.
6: All right, so I'm not afraid of Kansas City, but my question is, does their addition of Kenneth Walker III concern you with the Broncos? Not lack of ability to stop the run, but that's probably their biggest weakness on defense.
5: Yeah, that's a good point. And that's I like Kenneth Walker Jr. I think he timed his breakout, if you will. I mean, he's been a very good running back, but he timed his performance very well, mm-hmm. both down the stretch of the season and then obviously in the Super Bowl.
1: Mm-hmm.
5: I would not have given him $15 million a year. No. I just would not have done that.
1: No.
5: Do I respect Kenneth Walker? Yes. Would I be disappointed if he went off against the Broncos? I would be.
1: Mm.
5: I absolutely would be. I think he's a running back that the Broncos can at least contain to where he's not going crazy.
1: He's the guy that breaks a lot of tackles, though. We saw that in the Super Bowl. Broke a lot of tackles, got outside, has battled injury issues, with who does it when you play the game of football. But stopping him first, as always, is important, especially when you play a Kansas City team that who is Patrick Mahomes throwing it to?
5: I think
1: Travis Kelce, that's old?
5: Right. I think there's a lot of questions there. Look, I respect the Chiefs. I really do.
1: Yeah.
5: But I'm also, I mean, people want to say the Broncos have to take steps forward offensively because they remember how the Broncos won games last year. You know what? I remember what the Chiefs were when Patrick Mahomes went down late in the season. They were 6-8, and they looked slow and ineffective offensively.
1: Mm-hmm.
5: And as Mike points out on the RamosLaw.com text line, they've got to fix an offensive line that's seemingly had issues for several years now. This is not the same Kansas City offense as it was when Mahomes was leading the troops 4 and 5 years ago.
1: Right, right.
5: Now, does that mean that the Broncos are automatically going to go in and win? Of course not. But does it mean that they aren't the Chiefs of 4 or 5 years ago when the Chiefs were the gold standard in the NFL? I don't think they are the gold standard anymore, and I'm not afraid to say it. And the Broncos are going to have to go well to win that game, but to me, they should win that game.
1: It is a winnable game.
5: It's more than winnable. They should win.
1: Absolutely, you should win that game. Arrowhead is a tough place to play, has always been historically for the Broncos, but you should walk in there and win this game. I will say, though, that losing Jonathan Cooper for this game, and maybe for, we don't know how long for the season.
5: Yeah.
1: 4 to 6 could be for the season, too. I mean, obviously, we're not. I mean, we'll see when he comes off the commissioner's exemption list. But guys like Q Robinson. Yeah, well, guys like Q Robinson, let's see what you could do.
5: Jonah Ellis,
1: let's see what you could do on the outside. This is your time to shine. And so we'll love to see those guys come off the edge, bust up that left tackle, right tackle, whatever it is, get in the backfield, and make it tough for Patrick Mahomes to move. That's the Broncos' number one thing, is you want to see Patrick Mahomes have to move around, not just in the first quarter, but I want to see him for all 60 minutes have to move around that pocket and go and make plays happen, because we'll see how that knee really is afterwards.
5: I want to touch on the structure of things with now Davis Webb calling plays as the offensive coordinator. I've maintained this, and the common thought has been, well, will Sean meddle? Will he tell Davis Webb what to do? Will he insert himself into play calls, into situations? And it's been framed primarily as Sean won't be able to help himself. And that there might be something to that. But I think in general that's being overplayed. I think Sean Payton is a really smart guy. And I think he wants Davis Webb to succeed. Because if Davis Webb succeeds, the Broncos are succeeding. And I also think that Sean sees himself as a coach that wants to be bringing Davis Webb along as a coach, as a play caller, as a potential head coach, an eventual head coach in the National Football League. So I think the interaction is going to be much more positive, much more collaborative, much more, hey, here's what I'm thinking. What if we tried something like this? As opposed to, here's what you're doing, go do it.
1: Yep.
5: And then we're all, will there be moments? Well, it's an emotional game. Sean's an emotional coach. I'm sure Davis Webb is emotional as well and is going to want to do certain things in certain situations. We've seen Bo and Sean get into it. And I don't necessarily think anything less of Bo or less of Sean because there is that tension at times.
1: Mm-hmm.
5: And I think, Justin, that the opportunity for Sean and Davis to work together in a way that helps Bo, helps the offense, helps the team. I'm not trying to be, you know, like pie in the sky guy here, but I really think there's an opportunity for that to be much more of a plus than perhaps I thought of when the move was initially made.
1: But what's the problem with having another set of eyes on you offensively? What's the issue with that? I never had an issue with that. I do have an issue, though, with someone who has admitted, especially the article, admitted, hey, man, I'm not the same play caller I was beforehand. I don't take the same risk I used to, like I used to, right?
7: Good observation.
1: And so with that, well, thank you so much. But with that, then, yeah, you need some new blood to be able to call plays. Now, it's your job as the head coach, not just to make sure that your offense is together, but the defense too, right?
5: Sure.
1: Special teams as well. It all falls under you. So, yeah, I do want to go and be able to see, hey, I'm seeing something else. With the experience that I have as a coach for years, as the experience I have of calling plays for years, hey, Davis, I'm seeing this. Let's go call this. Hey, Davis, I'm seeing this happen. Let's call this. When you're in formation, I realize that they're doing this defensively. Let's go and call this play and take advantage. That's what should be happening. At the end of the day, nobody cares who calls the plays. And I know it's a pride thing, but you know the only thing that matters is who's winning the ring. And who's winning the Lombardi Trophy at the end of the year. That's all that matters. And if that means that Davis Webb is calling the plays and you're not, and you get to win that and hoist that Lombardi at the win at the end, then that's all that should matter.
5: I really like what you said about Sean, you know, potentially having some collaboration with VJ too,
1: mm-hmm.
5: defensively. We haven't mm-hmm. really touched on mm-hmm. the defense much, so we need to go there and, mm-hmm. and drill down on that a little bit. And I know you mentioned it early in the show, and I think it's, you know, can the Broncos not only be what they were last year for the bulk of the season? I know they were leaking some oil down the stretch. I get that. And they did the year before, too. But this was a unit that the first half of the season was giving the offense an opportunity to come back and keeping the team in the game. And I like the idea of Sean, with all of his knowledge and experience offensively, going against defenses, maybe being able to flip the script a little bit and working with VJ at the appropriate level and saying, hey, here's what if we did something here? What about this wrinkle?
1: Mm-hmm.
5: I gotta believe, I mean, you know, VJ,
1: yes.
5: I gotta believe he'd be open to those kind of things.
1: Absolutely would be open to that, because how does another set of eyes, experienced eyes, by the way, who's been in this league for years, who also will break down the tape with you, to have another coach be able to say, hey, I've seen what they're doing. Hey, Vance, I'm seeing what they're doing here. When you do that, this is something that if I was to call said play as an offensive coordinator or somebody who's calling plays, this is the defense that will give me issues. And let's be honest, when you're taking on a guy like Andy Reid and what he likes to draw up, you need as many eyes as you can to be able to put your guys in the best position to succeed. So I could see nothing. I could say nothing else, but that could only help this team.
5: I have not thought about my Super Bowl matchup.
1: Mm-hmm.
5: I really haven't.
1: Oh, you haven't thought about it?
5: I mean, not in a way that it's like, okay, here's my prediction. I guess I got to get busy on that. Because here we are at the season starting in 2 days.
8: We're back.
5: Broncos going to the Super Bowl?
1: Of course. Why wouldn't they? Yeah, Broncos go to the Super Bowl. The only team
5: I actually think they will too.
1: The only team I would say that could actually beat them. I'm sorry for stepping on your toes.
5: No, I stepped on yours.
1: Baltimore Ravens. Something about Baltimore out there this year.
5: With Jesse Minter and a new staff and Lamar coming off injury and ineffectiveness.
1: Jesse Minter's defense is really difficult to play. The way that he just is just a matchup nightmare, the way that he's able to put his guys out there. I think Baltimore, I could honestly see a Baltimore-Denver AFC championship game. I could see that. The other team that a lot of people will say, obviously, is the Buffalo Bills. And they'll say, well, look, this is the year. This is the time, right? For Josh Allen to be able to go and win and finally get there and get to the Super Bowl and Buffalo finally win one. Well, I mean,
7: this is not a drill.
1: No, it could possibly happen. I don't think it's going to happen, though. I would say it'd be the Denver Broncos against the Baltimore Ravens in the AFC Championship game. Give me the Broncos to get there. And then on the other side.
5: Is it the Rams year? I mean, are they, because they're being coronated.
1: And it's really hard to say another team other than the Rams. Football is weird because you can have all the talent in the world, and if you don't have that cohesiveness, if your team's not playing together and they're not together gelling right, they could lose. For some reason, I don't want to say I'm really high on Detroit. That's a really weird team to pull out.
5: No, I've thought of the Lions, too, because, you know, they made it. It to the NFC Championship game
1: twice
5: against San Francisco a few years ago.
1: No, AFC Championship, and then they lost to Washington in divisional round the following year.
5: Right. Yeah. But I'm going back to when they made it, and it was like, this is the start of their run.
1: Right.
5: And even though they lost that game, and Dan Campbell's like, there's no guarantee we're getting back here. Exactly. And they haven't. Mm-hmm. And last year, a little disappointing for sure. Mm-hmm. I could see resurgence in Detroit as well.
1: Detroit, trying to think of another team. Oh,

0: NFC that I could say could win it. Rams, obviously. I think Detroit will be another team to keep an eye on, and then Seattle Seahawks. And so give me Broncos. Oh, man, I so badly want to say Broncos-Lions. Give me Broncos-Rams. I at the end of the day, I can't go past the Rams right now with the additions that they have.
1: Yeah, I completely hear that, and yet I keep coming back to, man, when you're the team that should win it all, remember a number of years ago when Philadelphia made all the offseason acquisitions?
0: The dream team.
1: What was that? 15 years ago?
0: Mitch Young, Nnamdi Asamoah was on that team as well.
1: All those guys. Yeah.
2: Say that five times fast.
1: And, you know, when you're that team and Aaron Donald and Myles Garrett and Matthew Stafford back, and there's something that's so alluring about the Rams' talent and expectations. And to me, there's something so dangerous about that when it comes to really making the pick. Yeah. And so, I heard the guys in the morning talking about this this week. Do you take the Rams to go to the Super Bowl or the field in the NFC? And I go with the field. I just think it's so hard.
0: Okay, so who's the other team that could be able to beat the Rams?
1: Well, clearly Seattle. You've written off San Francisco. I'm not quite that quick to do it. Not because I'm from out there and I rooted for the 49ers way back in the day as a kid. But because, you know, Brock Purdy, when he's healthy, man.
0: He's good.
1: I mean, nobody gives this guy any credit either because he's, you know, Mr. Irrelevant and their seventh round pick and all the rest. And I just go, man, that's a really good quarterback. And I get it with Christian McCaffrey and the health questions. It's a little bit like JK, you know, can Christian stay healthy? But nobody trains harder than he does and puts himself in position to stay healthy. Now, they've got to have some things fall into place. But, Justin, you can look at any team in the NFL, especially when it comes to health, and say, well, they've got to have a good run of health. And they do. I mean, that's just part of the gig in the National Football League. I'm going to take the Broncos to get to the Super Bowl. I really feel like they've got they're building on where they were last year and in a way that I think I'm going to look at them and say it's a more legitimate Super Bowl contender.
0: Okay, I like that.
1: And is it going to be easy? No, I think the AFC is going to have maybe four or five teams, maybe a half dozen teams that are really, really good, but the records, because they're all beating each other up, might not be that 14-game winner in the group.
0: Yeah. And I agree with you on that one. That's why, again, I say the final game of the year for the Broncos against the Chargers is the one for everything. But you look at the Broncos' final three games in the regular season, you could look at all three of those teams potentially being number one seeds in the AFC. You could look at Buffalo being number one. You could look at New England being number one. And you could look at the Chargers being number one. I know we all joke around Chargering and all that stuff, but those are three teams that could be the number one seed in the AFC. That's why those three games are going to be so important, which goes back to why you have to take care of business, especially in the middle part of your season, to set you up in the best position to be able to get that number one seed at the end. On the NFC side, real quick.
1: Yeah.
0: There's a couple of teams that we didn't mention. Dallas Cowboys have a pretty good unit put together. I think Caleb Downs is going to be the defensive rookie of the year.
1: It's hard for me to look past Jerry.
0: I know.
1: It just is.
0: I know. Jerry, crazy.
3: I've been thinking about it a lot in the shower.
1: I knew that was coming.
0: Yes, he has. Please, nobody's thinking about you in the shower, brother. But I think the Cowboys have a great chance. Chicago Bears is another interesting team. Hey, while they're still in Chicago before they go to Indiana.
1: With Caleb.
0: They could be good.
1: You know, can he take steps forward and be more consistent throughout the course of games? I think that's an interesting one.
0: Before we run, Mike, what is the one team? Is there one team that you could think of? We could maybe come back, you know, after the break and answer this one. Actually, let's do that. Give me one team, NFC, AFC side, that could totally surprise you. Who's the one team from each conference that could be the surprise
1: to make a deep run in the playoffs?
0: To make a deep one in the playoffs.
1: All right, we will tackle that. We will also look at the drama, the controversy, the possible turnarounds that mark the first weekend of college football as Justin and I continue in for Zach and Phil on the drive.
4: I feel shocked.
2: 7 days until kickoff between the Broncos and Chiefs.
4: The Denver Broncos matched the NFL record for one-score wins. NFL history says regression is on its way. How can the Denver Broncos avoid it this year?
2: We break it all down on Denver Sports 104.3.

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0: going to get Justin off the base here for just hold on. I'll be the round. He's rolling. The words
1: will make. Yes, he is, Mike.
0: Rounding turn four and heading to the finish line on the drive. Mike and Justin in for Zach and Phil. Fun to be with you guys today. Justin, before the break, threw out the question, and we will get to all things college football, or at least many things college football here in a moment, but we have to pick up on his question, which was, what team in the NFL that's not being talked about regularly as a team that could make a deep Super Bowl run or a deep playoff run, potentially to the Super Bowl, who do you like?
2: Okay, you want me to go first? Or you want to go first?
0: We can do one in each conference.
2: Let's just do one in each conference.
0: Okay.
2: Let's do one in each conference.
0: Who you got?
2: All right, so I would say this team is not being talked about to have that deep run to the Super Bowl, and they should. Houston Texans. If C.J. Stroud does anything, I mean anything, they have a great chance to be in the Super Bowl. Because that defense is crazy.
0: That is a huge if.
2: Oh,
0: that's a massive if. And the Texans ran through my mind.
2: Mm-hmm.
0: They're not the team that I ultimately chose, but I like your pick. I could see the Texans. I mean, they were a playoff team last year, and the weather was horrible in Foxborough, and they lost to the Patriots in sort of just a grinder of a game. And you're right, though. The question is, does C.J. Stroud kind of revert to form of his rookie year? And you know what, Justin? We've been asking that and waiting for that to happen since his rookie year, and he never has. He hasn't. And I that's why I can't go there in terms of the Super Bowl. Do I think the Texans will be a formidable opponent for, you know, on their schedule? Yes. I know they're not on the Broncos schedule, but I think they'll be a formidable team. I think they'll be a force in that division. But in terms of making a run to a Super Bowl, I'm not quite there.
2: Defense travels.
0: It does.
2: It travels. But if they could get, I mean, anything, any consistent play from C.J. Stroud, even just the belief that he could complete passes to teams in the same uniform, right?
0: Yeah.
2: To his home team, then they will have a great shot to not only win the AFC South, but to definitely get to a Super Bowl run.
0: I'm sticking with the same division in the AFC. I'm looking at Jacksonville.
2: Really? I thought you were going to say the Colts.
0: No, I'm not sold on Danny Dimes.
2: Okay.
0: I love Jonathan Taylor.
2: Yes.
0: And
2: me
0: I
2: too.
0: Think Taylor could have a massive season. In fact, if there's a first-round fantasy guy,
2: Jonathan Taylor's in
0: the, you know what? Yeah. If you have the number one pick and it's a snake draft, you might as well. I mean, I would not hesitate to pick him. It'd be tough to pick him over Jahmyr Gibbs.
2: Yeah.
0: But my son Will and I did a draft last night. We were fifth, we were second. I beg your pardon. We were second. We picked Jonathan Taylor.
2: Nice.
0: Yeah.
2: There you go.
0: We just did because Gibbs went first. Anyway, I like Jacksonville. I think Trevor Lawrence is growing up. But I first and foremost, I really love the Liam Cohen factor. I think he was completely disingenuous in playing up the small market team comment from Sean Payton during the regular season. But okay, that's what a coach is going to do. He's going to play that up. He's going to find a reason to motivate his guys. But I think it could be. I mean, they were 13-4 last year. The Broncos had to finish above them because they had the tiebreaker, and they came here and manhandled Denver, manhandled the Broncos. That was probably, well, they only had three losses. That was their worst loss of the year, and it wasn't particularly close.
2: It was. And when you look at, they should have beat the Colts because of that launching or whatever that penalty, penalty is. I mean, that was the worst loss of the season. So if you want some get back, the Broncos have a chance second game of the season. Jacksonville, great pick. Great, great pick. A team that we'll obviously get Travis Hunter back too. That's going to help him. Travis Hunter's going to play more defense. At least is what the reports are saying. But I mean, don't leave him outside that offense though.
0: No,
2: that's a guy that can do something offensively.
0: With Itchen going to New Orleans, their running back. I think they're going to have enough there. I think the Jaguars could build on what they did last year, and it was a really good year.
2: Really, really good year. NFC side for me, Green Bay Packers. It starts and ends with
0: them.
2: You get the Packers, they'll be able to go and get a And I can't think of their guy back right now. Who tore his ACL? Forgive me.
0: Oh, the tight end.
2: No, not tight end. I'm talking about
1: Josh Jacobs.
2: Not Josh. Josh.
0: There's that's a whole different story.
2: Might not get him for a while. No, I'm talking about it. And I for the
0: I'm
2: life
0: drawing
2: of me,
0: a blank on
2: I'm
0: him.
2: Drawing
0: too.
2: A blank on
1: what
2: his
1: position?
2: Name.
1: Receiver?
2: No, he was there. All-star, you know.
1: Oh, Micah Parsons.
2: Why can I not think
0: you.
2: Of Micah
1: to
2: Parsons?
1: To quote Jerry Jones, Michael Parsons.
2: Michael Parsons. I don't know why I couldn't think of it, but Micah Parsons coming back. He'll be back to form middle of the season, right in time for them to get ready for their playoff run. I think Jordan Love is a really good quarterback. Christian Watson, a really good wide receiver, too. Helped me out of fantasy a lot, by the way. So you'd be able to have that. Yeah, they lost one wide receiver, too, to the New England Patriots, but that's fine. I mean, they'll figure out a way how to be able to get that production back. I think Green Bay is a team that could really have a long, long run in the playoffs, and it would not surprise me to see them in the Super Bowl.
0: Joe, you got an NFC pick?
1: You know what? Yeah, I think I do.
3: New Orleans.
2: You the Saints? Or do you just want to say you want to
0: Tyler
2: kiss that?
0: Shut.
1: I mostly just wanted to play the Sean Payton drop, but also the NFC, like, all of these teams made the playoffs. Like, I don't think the Green Bay Packers would be that surprising to make a run. I
0: and
1: think they're a pretty
0: fair.
1: Good team. I feel like a team like New Orleans with Travis Etienne, mm-hmm. who I'm not going to say his name right. I refuse to. Tyler Shuck. Or another team like the Giants. If they can stay healthy with a good coach and John Harbaugh, my guy, the Scat Man, anything's possible.
2: There's always one team that you look up and say, how did this team have such a good record? And Saints and Giants are two really good teams to be able to look and say, hey, we have no idea how they're here, but they're here. Remember Washington a couple of years ago?
0: Yep.
2: Nobody thought there would be that team that would get to the NFC Championship game, and they were able to do so.
0: I'm going to pick a team that is no stranger to playoff success, but they faded a little bit in recent years in terms of the elite of the elite. That's Philadelphia.
2: Mm.
0: And again, it's like, wait a minute. I mean, that with their tradition, it's not trying to predict a 3 or 4 win team that can make a run to the Super Bowl. I'm not smart enough to be able to do that. But Philly's not really being talked about. I think it's addition by subtraction, getting rid of A.J. Brown. I think that's actually going to help them, mm-hmm. despite his talent, because A.J.'s about A.J. And I think that's detrimental. And that's one reason why I don't like Dallas, because Pickens kind of strikes me as that kind of player, too.
4: I've been thinking about it a lot in the shower.
0: You had to pull that, Joe. I think Philly could be interesting. I'm not a huge Jalen Hurts guy, but, man, they still got Saquon Barkley. Hurts has had great success. Mm-hmm. They've got a defense that always seems to be competitive, and they've got play up front on both sides of the ball that always seems to keep them in games.
2: But we all know that Raiders won't be there. Titans won't be there. Dolphins definitely won't be there. All fighting for the number one pick. Browns won't be there for sure.
0: No.
2: But out of all those teams, is there any that could surprise you to get to the postseason? Anybody who's at the bottom of the barrel right now, who you're thinking is going to be the bottom team in a division that could somehow, some way, be able to climb up there, maybe get a couple of wins, find themselves as the 17th?
0: I mean, Joe kind of jokingly mentioned the Saints, but that's not completely insane to me, given that division.
2: Yes, spot on.
0: I mean, I'm not looking at the Falcons. Their quarterback situation's a mess. I like the Buccaneers, and Baker's a good, solid quarterback to me. Mm-hmm. I mean, what if he gets hurt? What if he goes down? Carolina, I mean, they won the division last year with an 8-9 record. I mean, no one in the division was above 500. And, I mean, as you said, the Saints got Etienne and at running back, and they like Shuck down there. Again, nationally, is he a guy that everyone's going, oh my gosh, look out for that Saints quarterback? No, but what if he does take steps forward? It's not crazy they were 6-11. That overachieved for me what I thought the Saints were going to do a year ago. So that would be a team that I go, okay, they could win that division. It's not unheard of. I wouldn't put money on it. I wouldn't predict it, but I also wouldn't say that there's zero chance of it.
2: You know what's interesting with the Atlanta Falcons? Because if we're going to stay in that division for a quick second, the Falcons have everything offensively when you look at that team. Drake London. They also have a really great running back, too. Bijan Robinson, excuse me. Yeah, yes. Bijan Robinson. So you have that. And then you look at the quarterback position, and you're like, if you just had that right, that would be your winner.
0: Well, maybe Penix proves that they do. at some point sooner than later this year. I don't know. And, you know, is Tua even going to be able to stay on the field?
5: We'll see.
0: That's a fair question. We'll All right, when we come back, we'll wrap up the show. What did we learn today in Denver sports? That's next.
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16: 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Happy Labor Day, Colorado. In for the drive, here's Mike Rice and Justin Adams.
0: Wrapping it up on a Monday, Labor Day Monday. Zach and Phil getting the day off. They are back tomorrow at 2 o'clock. Been fun for Justin and me to sit in with you guys. Always appreciate the opportunity and grateful to have you guys along. What did we learn in Denver sports today? Well, it really is the conglomeration of the weekend. But we learned a couple things, and I want to close certainly by touching on a couple of big things in college football.
2: Let's do it.
0: We learned that Michigan absolutely got away with a
2: robbery
0: gift. Yeah, I mean, come on.
2: Robbery, man.
0: What are we doing? I mean, now a second isn't a second, or out of bounds isn't. First, it's a catch. I didn't know it's the NFL. Catch isn't a catch. What's a catch? Now, out of bounds, but not out of bounds because he was in bounds when he touched it, which means the ball was not out of bounds, even though it was. And, I mean, what are we doing?
2: You know what we also found out, too, that apparently if you are out of bounds and you touch a ball that hasn't landed yet, even though you're in midair, if you're out of bounds and you touch a ball, play stops right there.
0: It does. And they say that's what happened. But they were looking at a clock that fans and coaches weren't looking at in the stadium. So what are we doing here? what are we doing? And Kyle Whittingham was absolutely right, the Michigan coach, when he said after the game, that would have been an epic loss. Well, you think?
2: Right.
0: Oh, my goodness. Ole Miss and Louisville in a classic of a game. Ole Miss squeaks it out on the road, 41-38. Man, you say what you want about all the lawsuits and this and that. Trinidad Chambliss can play. Hey. And we knew that.
2: Yeah, he could really play. And he'll be somewhere the next level playing for somebody in the first round. So that quarterback draft class looking pretty, pretty good so far.
0: LSU gets its pro players into the lineup and blasts Clemson. And Lane Kiffin, to me, is public enemy number one in college football.
2: And you know what? He's loving it. There was There was one clip that they had. The blowout was already on. And he, because they have this basketball hoop on the sideline, somebody tossed him the ball, and he took a shot. Like a long jumper while they were like 51 or something. It was hilarious to see that happen.
0: Yeah, I know a lot of people have had issues with Dabo Swinney over the years, but I'm much more a Dabo guy than a Lane guy.
2: Yep.
0: I'm not in Lane's lane.
2: Yeah, well, Dabo,
0: I'm just not.
2: Well, you know what? Everybody was laughing at that final score. You know what, Dabo? You had your time. And I don't know how long he'll be at Clemson. But everybody, no matter who you are, no matter how much of a legend you are at your school, everybody has to go somewhere if you don't win games.
0: There is a shelf life at some point. Closer to home, we know CU opens up with the win, CSU with a big win over Wyoming, Air Force 431 rushing yards on 71 carries in the 34-0 win over Duquesne. Wyoming obviously lost to CSU, and Northern Colorado falls to South Dakota.
2: And for people who don't know, I'll be calling my first Division I college football game on Saturday. Wyoming take it on Northern Colorado. Both teams winless, but doesn't matter for me. It's a great opportunity that I have and a true blessing to be able to call that game. 2 o'clock, you can catch that game exclusively on Mountain West Plus.
0: That is awesome. In baseball, we learned that the Rockies might have a new majority owner after the expected lockout. Woody Page of the Gazette reporting that the Walton Penner Group is prepared and going to purchase another 35% of the Rockies, which would give them about 75% since they had purchased the 40% previously for what, $700-ish million.
2: Mm-hmm.
0: And that would be an interesting development should it come to pass after what everybody is expecting to be a lockout this offseason in MLB.
2: Rockies are looking at another 100-loss season, and at some point...
0: It's not there yet.
2: They're looking at it. They're going, should we or shouldn't we? You know, there's eye to eye on them, right?
17: So you're telling me there's a chance.
2: There's a chance they could go and have 99 losses. That's what I'm looking at, right? But hopefully they'll get to a point, if this move is made, that the Rockies will start winning more games and they can start to flip that record around and be able to become, I won't say they will ever be a baseball city, but we all seen how fans in Denver responded when Rocktober is going on. Hopefully we could be able to see that with the new group.
0: So the Rockies have 19 games left.
2: Mm-hmm.
0: They are 55-88. They need to go 8-11 to avoid 100 losses.
2: Mm-hmm.
0: That would be winning 42.1% of the games, playing 421 baseball the rest of the way, to stay out of the Century Club. They are, to this point in the season, playing 385 baseball. So they'd have to be a little bit better than they have been on balance to this point.
2: And the schedule's tough to end the season. They have a 3-game set coming up against the Yankees that will begin tomorrow. Then you have the Dodgers. Well, you're at Detroit for 3-2. Then you have four against the Dodgers.
0: Where are those games?
2: So you have a 6-game road trip, 3 against New York, 3 against Detroit, at home against San Diego starting next Monday for 4. Then you have 3 against Seattle, 3 against the Diamondbacks, and then you're at Chicago. So for playoff purposes, New York's looking at a playoff position. I don't think Detroit is. San Diego, San Diego's looking at some playoffs. They're trying to get that final wild card spot. Seattle's struggling. Yeah, you know, they're trying to get there. Seattle's struggling a bit. Arizona trying to get into playoffs, and so is Chicago. So the Rockies, in order for them to make sure that they don't lose 100 games, they got to go beat a team that's looking to get in the postseason.
0: Been a lot of fun today.
2: Love it, man.
0: Thank you, Justin.
2: Always a pleasure.
0: Joe, thank you. Joe Goodwin, Justin Adams, I'm Mike Rice. Thanks for hanging with us on The Drive.
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